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1: Now it's time for Good evening, I'm Anna Erickson in the WBT News Center. A man pleading guilty in an East Charlotte crash that killed a relative.
2: Dimas Ramirez was charged with multiple counts, including death by vehicle, involuntary manslaughter, and no operator's license in a fatal crash on February 10, 2024. Ramirez was driving drunk on Central Avenue when he ran a red light at the intersection with North Sharon Amity Road, and a car crashed into the passenger side of his vehicle, killing his uncle, 39-year-old Abigail Romero. Ramirez was sentenced to about 5 to 7 years in prison. Brennan Dixon, WBT News.
1: The Supreme Court today rejecting President Trump's executive order that was aimed at ending birthright citizenship for children born to non-U.S. citizens. House Democratic Caucus Chair Pete Aguilar celebrating the decision.
3: Republicans are not serious about this issue. It's always been about politics. This was the right decision. The crazy part is that it wasn't a unanimous decision.
1: Well, House Speaker Mike Johnson expresses disappointment at the ruling and vows to tackle the issue legislatively.
4: We'll see. I'm sure there's going to be lots of discussion about that. I will say I'm very disappointed in that outcome. I think it subjects the country to serious challenges going forward.
1: The ruling overturns one of President Trump's first acts in his second term, which the court found was in violation of the 14th Amendment. Critics have argued birthright citizenship encourages non-citizens to travel to the U.S. and give birth in order to secure citizenship for their children. The House Task Force on the Declassification of Federal Secrets holding a hearing today about the CIA's illegal MK-Ultra mind control experiments in the 1950s through the 70s and the agency's efforts to hide them. Chairwoman and Florida Representative Anna Paulina Luna calling for the CIA to take responsibility for its past abuses of power.
5: The American people deserve the complete record. The victims and their families deserve acknowledgement, accountability, and justice. And this Congress has a constitutional obligation to make sure that the CIA never does this again.
1: The hearing comes after a CIA whistleblower accused the agency last month of continuing to hide files related to MKUltra, which the agency has denied. The program first became public knowledge in 1975, with an investigation into the project 2 years later, leading to the discovery of 20,000 documents that were not destroyed. Now it's time for your WBT weather forecast.
6: Bringing the heat this week for the Carolina forecast, and it's not just here, it's up and down the east coast. A big strain on the power grids across the eastern half of the nation with a tough lead up to the holiday. 73 tonight, 96 tomorrow, 97 on Thursday, and 98 Friday and Saturday. Records in the triple digits. I'm meteorologist Scott Laurie. 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
8: "We've been on WBT since 1978 when we opened our first Sonny's in Charlotte. 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
1: 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Here's Sharon Thorsland.
9: LeBron James is returning for a 24th season in the NBA, but it won't be with the Lakers. James informed the franchise today that he will be playing elsewhere next season. The free agency negotiating window opened tonight at 6 o'clock, and the Warriors are reportedly planning to pursue James. The Cavaliers and the Heat are also expected to be in the running to sign him. The LA Clippers are reportedly trading All-NBA forward Kawhi Leonard to the Toronto Raptors. The Clippers get 2 first-round draft picks, 1 pick swap, and 2 second-round picks as part of the deal. A big upset at Wimbledon today, where 4th-seeded American Ben Shelton lost to qualifier Otto Virtanen in 5 sets in the first round. Top seed and defending champ Jannik Sinner had to rally twice twice to win his opening round in five sets. On the women's side, Serena Williams lost in her first singles match in 4 years, falling in three sets to Maya Joint. Americans Coco Gauff and Madison Keys both advanced to the second round. So did Iga Świątek and world number one Aryna Sabalenka. The Supreme Court today upheld state laws barring transgender girls and women from playing on school athletic teams. The court ruled that state bans don't violate the Constitution or Title IX laws and said states may maintain women's and girls' sports for biological females. I'm Sharon Thorsland, WBT Sports.
1: 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I'm Anna Erickson, WBT News.
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hour two. I am the Green Eyed Patriot on the air everywhere. So we are ramming, jamming, and slamming. If you got something you want to say, say it. 704-570-1079. Call or text. Thanks to Liberty Buick GMC. There is something that's still going on that I am so interested in. It's a pop culture thing that's kind of tied in with sports. You know, I'm constantly telling you about the WNBA and Caitlin Clark. Caitlin Clark, who is mistreated on a nightly basis, daily basis in the WNBA. Caitlin Clark, the reason that anybody even gives two rips about the WNBA, nobody watched it. Nobody knew any of the teams. Nobody knew any of the players. Nobody knew any of the anything, unless you are a hardcore sports fan all the way around. Nobody knew a thing about the WNBA until Caitlin Clark came along. Say what you want to say. It's true. The WNBA has lost millions and millions of dollars every year. It's a terrible business model. They just take the loss financially every year. All the while, the women screaming about not making enough money, threatening to walk out, so forth and so on. Well, since they were getting a lot more attention the last couple years because of Caitlin Clark, they were able to get big raises. How? I don't know. Like, how do you give raises to employees in a business that is losing millions of dollars every year? You just have to be willing to lose millions more to get them to shut up. Right? Right. Of course I'm right. So, something has gone on in the past week that people in the pop culture are all about. Can't get enough of it. Caitlin Clark was down on the court, like had been fouled and was on her back. And one of the women on the other team had her fist on Caitlin Clark's throat on the floor. So much so that the other player ended up getting a suspension, suspended for one game. Could have crushed her larynx. Just dirty, dirty play. Now, everybody knows, whether you'll admit it or not, everybody knows that Caitlin Clark gets mistreated by the other players and by the NBA, the WNBA itself, because she's white. That's one of the main reasons. She's white. And they say, well, there are a lot of white players in the WNBA. That's not it. Okay, well, she's white and she's the best player. Can't be those two things. The other white girls know their place, right? They know their place. They're not any good or as good. They're not premier players. They don't get held up in high esteem the way Caitlin Clark does. She's also straight. That's another thing. So now comes this other player that's starting to get attention, and she's white as well. Oh my God, she's white. She's white. Her name is Sophie Cunningham. Sophie Cunningham is a tough girl, black belt and whatnot. Not afraid of all these other women on the court. As a matter of fact, she welcomes the conflict. And she's there supposedly to be a protector of Caitlin Clark, but she can't do everything. Well, during a game last week, I talked about this last night. There was a foul call and there was a controversy on the court. And she said that the foul was on her and pointed to one of the other players, big old girl from the other side.
And Sophie Cunningham's big tall girl too. Woman said, "Don't point at me." And then Sophie Cunningham raised her hand and pointed right at her and looked her dead in the eye and says, "You know, don't tell me not to point at you. I'll point at you. I'll point at you." And kept pointing at her and pointing at her and pointing at her. And then the other one was melting down. The other woman was going nuts. So people all over the internet are thinking that was funny. That was cool. What Sophie Cunningham did, pointing at the girl, staring at her in her face, saying, "I'll point at you if I want to point at you. You tell me not to point at you, I'm going to point at you even more. What are you going to do about it?" So now that is racist, according to many, many people on social media. Everybody thinks that was cute. Would they have thought it was cute if it had been a black player pointing at somebody like that? No. So here's what you take the emotions already of competitive people. Competitive people, athletes, are emotional anyway. And then you add being a woman on top of that. And oh, you see where I'm going with this. So now everybody is emotional and everybody's lashing out and all of this. But I just want to speak the truth here. It's not just that Caitlin Clark is getting way more attention than all the other players because she's white. It's not because she's, well, the reason that she's getting so much attention and that people are cheering her on and people are caring about the WNBA is because America likes an underdog, and Caitlin Clark is an underdog. This is what people won't say. But as Bernie Mac said, "I ain't scared of you." Caitlin Clark's an underdog. Well, how could she be an underdog if she's the best player in the WNBA? Because she's not supposed to be the best player in the WNBA. Just like when Muggsy Bogues played for the Charlotte Hornets. He's tiny. He wasn't supposed to be good, but he was. So people loved him. People loved him because he was tiny and he was good. He's the underdog. Caitlin Clark is an underdog. And America likes an underdog. Now, I'm not that big a fan of Caitlin Clark personally. I think, you know, I don't like all the emotions, and you know, she does a lot of complaining and things like that when it's not stuff to be complaining about. I think yelling at the refs over things, you know, I get it when she's being, you know, beaten to death and they're not calling it, or they're calling fouls on her when she's the one that's being fouled. I get all that. But there are times when I see clips of her where she's griping and all, and she has, you know, shouldn't be griping. I don't like that. But she is an underdog, and the fact that she's so good makes people want to root for her. It's just that simple. Just like if NASCAR driver Bubba Wallace were to stop crying long enough to become a decent driver that could win a race, a lot of people would be cheering for him because he's an underdog out there. Because NASCAR is dominating.

0: It's just human nature. You root for the underdog. Now, that doesn't mean that nobody's going to dislike Caitlin Clark or everybody's going to be cheering for Caitlin Clark. They're not. But when you got people asking why Caitlin Clark, why has all of a sudden people gotten to be interested in the WNBA, it must be a racist thing because she's white. It's not just that she's white, it's that she's an underdog. And if you don't believe that, and I'm saying something that's, out of bounds to be saying, no pun intended, find any video of old school NBA players, black players sitting around talking about what they think of Larry Bird. Larry Bird was great. What do they all say about him? They didn't expect him to be because he's white. He shouldn't have been that great because he was white. He's white. That's what they talk about. Larry Bird is never brought up in a conversation with black basketball players that they don't make reference to him being good in spite of being white. Larry Bird was an underdog. One of the greatest players ever was an underdog because he wasn't expected to be great because he was white. So there you go. They're going to be moving me over to the sports talk station soon. Man, they really wouldn't want me over there. They don't want me on this one very often, but, you know, very much. But they definitely wouldn't want me over there. All right, I got to take a break. I'm way long here. We got more coming up. Hang on.
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5: Records in the triple digits, and we're heading in that direction leading up to the holiday, even here in Charlotte. Dangerous heat indices later this week. Heat safety top of mind, please. I think we'll hold on the thunderstorms until Sunday and Monday early next week. 73, our warm low tonight. 96 tomorrow, 97 Thursday, and 98 on Friday. Triple digit heat indices. I'm meteorologist Scott Lariamore on Charlotte's FN News Talk 107.9 WBT.
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0: 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You're going to get 4 tickets to Charlotte Symphony's musical tribute to America as well. So that'll be awesome. 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All right. So you want to hear what type of appreciation little kids whose families are saved by America from the third world and death and starvation and being eaten alive by wild animals. You want to hear how they've taught their little children to appreciate this great country? This is in Minnesota. These are children of Somali immigrants talking to a reporter. Check it out.
1: Somalia is the best.
2: Hey, thank you. What do you want to say?
3: 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Somalia is the best thing in the world.
4: We love Somalia. We don't care what you think about us.
5: And I love Somalia anything in the world.
6: Donald Trump does not judge us.
0: And what you think ought to happen to their parents? Huh? Don't you think the parents ought to be, you know, given a free flight back to Somalia if they love it so much? Nobody can judge them. Now, I'm not blaming the kids because it's not the kids' fault. These are little kids. They've been taught this. But yeah, their parents should be, you know, their parents should be given their wish to be in the greatest land in the world, Somalia. We should stop forcing them to stay in America. We should stop imprisoning them within the borders of the United States of America. Let these people go. Set them free. Please. How cruel of us to hold their parents and their grandparents and all of the people that are here living in the United States, probably on the government dime and probably defrauding the government and others. We ought to stop making them live in this hellhole of the United States. Let them go back to their land. Let these people go. Goodness. This oppressive nation should stop oppressing. Your oppression is depression. You have got to let these poor people live freely. Liberate them from this god-awful place known as America. And you should have seen this video and the way these little girls looked. Why? What do you think they looked like? Walking down the street in the freest, most liberated and the freest, most liberated and richest country in the world. What do you think these little girls look like? They had on nice, clean dresses. Their hair was fixed. They had good teeth. Some of them were wearing little pigtails, barrettes in their hair. Looked adorable. What you think they'd look like walking through Somalia? You think they would look like they lived in the most prosperous nation in America? Or you think they'd look hungry? These little girls didn't look hungry, not one bit. As a matter of fact, there were a couple of them a little bit chunky. You know, a little baby fat on them. Wouldn't have had that in Somalia. Wouldn't be any cute little baby fat on you in Somalia yet. They've still been taught to hate this country. But those things don't mean anything to them. By them, I mean their parents. They don't look at it and say, look how great our kids are doing. Oh, our kids are just thriving here. No, they look at it like we're here on a mission, and that mission is to tear down this country. And doesn't matter what kind of, we get benefits from it. We're living better than we have, but we deserve it. We deserve it because we're the chosen people of Allah. And we're here on a mission. The hatred that the left in this country, American and otherwise, the hatred that they have for liberty and prosperity and individual freedom is staggering. And they don't deserve it. They don't deserve to have it. So go back to Somalia if it's so great. We should help you get there. And take a bunch of white leftists with you. Please, take these Marxists with you. Go set up a utopia. Go set up a communist utopia, Islamist utopia in Somalia or wherever else. We'll be just fine over here. Trust me. Hang on, more coming up.
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0: business. That's what they are. 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Nerd alert. 704-570-1079 is the phone number. 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I'm grabbing it now. Hey, Lonnie, you hear what I see?
1: No. Stupid.
0: I'm grabbing it now, like you can see it for some, but I'm not on camera. 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Let me see. I think it's the TJ merch up there. Let's see. TJ. Oops. And go to the main page, and it says merchandise available now. Click here, TJ Ritchie Show merchandise. It is a Richardson 112. This is a good hat. I wouldn't be trying to sell a hat that I wouldn't wear myself. I wear this all the time. I've gotten the official hat because I own it. I own the company, and I would love if you would go buy one, please. It's really cool. It's black. And it's got my red logo on it. It says it's all stitched, so it's not a cheap sticker or anything like that. It's fully embroidered and stitched logo on the hat. It says the TJ Ritchie Show. Available now.
1: I want that hat, man.
0: All right, I'll get you one. You gonna wear it? Can you fit a hat like that, a trucker hat, on your dreads?
1: Probably not. I probably have to, you know, cut the let the back out, you know. Yeah. My ponytail.
0: I get it. And I'm working on another one, a specialty hat that should be ready next week that people are going to want. I'm telling you. They're going to want it. And I'm on a mission. It's part of my mission statement. So that's just a little tease for you. But you can go get the official first ever TJ Ritchie Show trucker hat, the Richardson 112 hat. It's really, really nice. I love it. All right, so we're talking about these little Somali children in Minnesota that a reporter was laughing, and he may have been Somali himself, laughing because they said Somalia is the greatest country and Trump can't judge us and, you know, all of this stuff. Meanwhile, living high, baby, living high in the United States. Highfalutin. You know what? You know where that term comes from, highfalutin? I love this kind of thing. I'm all about the language and where our language comes from. And when you say somebody is highfalutin, that comes from the first days of steamboat travel, when people would use steamboats to go up and down the river for recreation and for luxury. So you would get on the steamboats, you'd buy the ticket. And the most expensive ticket, you know, for the rich people was on the upper deck of the steamboat. So they would get up there because, I mean, it was cooler up there because there was no air conditioner or anything in the cabin part or down below in the steamboat that was enclosed. So you paid extra to be, you know, in the wind. But the flute where the steam was coming off, the exhaust, would get on the rich people and mess up their fancy dresses and stuff like that. So they started making the pipe that comes up out of the steamboat high. So when the exhaust would come out, it would go up and over the rich people who paid extra for the ticket. So the exhaust didn't bother them at all. And that's where highfalutin came from. Yeah, a lot of you are hearing that and you're rolling your eyes and going, he's full of crap. But I'm not. Look it up. I said look it up. I know some stuff. I know me some stuff. Act like I don't. Okay. So along those lines of the little girls from from Minnesota saying that Somalia is the best country and all that, this is citizen journalist Nick Shirley on the street, and I don't know where these people are from. They're not natural born Americans, I can tell you that. Listen to what they have to say about who is entitled to be in this country and who's not.
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3: You pay taxes here. Do you pay taxes here?
2: Why the question? Why should I answer?
4: Taxes here? I pay taxes here.
3: You pay taxes here?
2: No. What give you the right to just walk to me and ask me if I pay taxes?
3: You came to me.
2: Let me do.
5: This is what they want.
2: Just like you, we are entitled of living here. Everybody is entitled to live in this country.
6: Everybody's entitled to anything.
2: Like you.
6: Right. You're not entitled.
0: We are entitled of living here. Okay, well, that sentence alone should say you're not. Hello. Hello. Why you come to me? I want to hear that again. I love it.
2: Everybody is entitled to live in this country.
3: Places. You pay taxes here. Do you pay taxes here?
2: Why the question? Why should I answer?
4: Taxes here? I pay taxes here.
2: You pay taxes here? No. What give you the right to just walk to me and ask me if I pay taxes?
3: You came to me.
2: Let me do.
5: What they want.
2: Let me do.
5: This is
2: let
5: what they
0: do.
5: Want.
0: Just let me do. Let me do. Why the question? That's what I'm going to start. Anytime my wife starts to ask me something about how much did you spend on cigars or did you buy another cigar or did you need to buy more cigars, I'm going to go, why the question? Why you come to me? Why the question? Why the question?
2: In this country.
3: Places. You pay taxes here. Do you pay taxes here?
2: Why the question? Why should I answer?
0: That's what I think she'll love that.
4: She's here.
2: No.
3: You pay taxes here?
2: No. What give you the right to just walk to me and ask me if I pay taxes?
3: You came to me.
0: What give you the right to just walk to me and ask me, do I buy cigar? Jordy, if that is your real name, Jordy, why the question? What gives you the right to walk to me and ask me, do I pay for a cigar?
2: Let me do, Jody.
0: Get off my back. Let me do. So obviously it's not hard to get into this country and, you know, you're not really having to pass much of a test, right? Obviously. Let me do. What give you the right to come to me, to walk to me? Ask the question. Everyone is entitled to live here. Everyone. Okay. Right. Gotcha. Okay, gotta take a break. More coming up next.
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10: Bringing the heat this week for the Carolina forecast, and it's not just here, it's up and down the east coast, a big strain on the power grids across the eastern half of the nation with a tough lead up to the holiday. 73 tonight, 96 tomorrow, 97 on Thursday, and 98 Friday and Saturday. Records in the triple digits I'm meteorologist Scott Laurie. 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
0: Oh, thank you, ladies and gentlemen, for listening to the show. I appreciate it. Now, there's something you should know. Well, first of all, I am America's coolest conservative, but you already know that. I just got to say it because it's branding, you know what I mean? Just absolute branding. And the other thing is that if you are going to purchase the new TJ Ritchie Show hat, which is really cool, it looks way better in person than it does on the website. TJRitchie.com, R-I-T-C-H-I-E. When you go to TJRitchie.com, there are two things that you can click. You can either click the one that says TJ Ritchie Show Merchandise, or that says Now Available, or you can just click the one that says Merch. Either one will get you to the link for the hat. And it is a hat that I wear often since I've gotten the first one before they were ready to be put up and sold. I wear it often because I'm a hat wearer. I'm a hat fisher. And it looks better in person even than it does on the website. It's the very popular design trucker hat called a Richardson 112. So I would not, as that's what took so long to get a hat to sell, is that I didn't want to just throw something up there that I wouldn't wear. I'm very particular about the hats that I wear. And Richardson 112 is one of the few styles that I can wear that looks right on me. Now the other style that I wear, but I don't have many of them because they're really expensive, are the New Era 970 hats. New Era 970. I think they're called, the ones I really like are called Stretch Snap or Snap Stretch. Anyway, they're like $45. The only reason I have any of them is because I catch them when they're on sale. I get alerts when they're on sale. But anyway, this is a good hat. It really is. And it's good for men's or women's. Or men's who think they're women's or women's who think they're men's. I don't care. As long as you buy it, it's gonna look good on you. It's black. I always wonder why people say in color. You know what I mean? When they say it's black in color. Like you gotta say in, like people don't know that black is the color. Or, you know, it's red in color. Huh? What you talking about? So it's black with the red logo on it, the red TJ logo, all stitched. Really nice, really nice. We got a text message here from Paul. He said, TJ, the U.S. is the most perfect country and form of government ever created. John Adams said it would only be successful if it was comprised of moral, God-worshipping citizens. And most problems in the operation of the country were caused by Democrats. Slavery, interference in Lincoln's and U.S. Grant's plans for Reconstruction, the KKK, Jim Crow. Social problems were caused by Democrats' behavior, not the country. But now they cast America as a corrupt country since its founding. And so they introduce ever more radical, liberal, quote-unquote, remedies to solve issues they caused. These people and their power lust must be fought by every American with every fiber of our being, Paul. That's correct. And you know, I always say every major problem in this country can be traced back to Democrats, Democrat leadership. Some of it by design, some of it just because they're incompetent. But every major problem in the United States, past and present, can be traced right back to the Democrat Party. And that's just the fact. And now that the Democrat Party has been taken over by Islamunists, and sure, they use that Democrat socialist line. Oh, it's a Democratic Socialists of America. No, it's not. It's bloodthirsty communists. That's what it is. absolutely what it is. And I'll give you an example. So, you know that Graham Plattner, the Democrat nominee for Senate in Maine? You know that derelict, that pervert, that Nazi with the Nazi tattoo on his chest? Mr. Badass, you know, Graham Plattner. Well, Andy O'Brien, the communications director for the Maine AFL-CIO, he's a union thug, big, high-up union thug. It's a statewide federation of 160 local unions, posted on social media suggesting Democrats who refuse to support Graham Plattner should face execution after a revolution. O'Brien shared a link to a The Hill opinion piece titled, "I'm a Democratic Strategist. I Won't Stay Silent About Graham Plattner," by Democrat strategist Laurie A. Watkins. Watkins wrote that a career spent fighting for Democratic causes does not mean blindly supporting every candidate with a D by their name. O'Brien's response was brutal, saying political consultants like Watkins would be, quote, first up against the wall when the revolution comes. So this guy's obviously, you know, he thinks he's tougher than what he is. I guarantee you. He's a tough talker. But it just proves that these are bloodthirsty, violent communists in the Democrat Party today. But, I mean, he's a typical union thug. Saying that this woman, you know, ought to be up against the wall when the revolution comes, like a firing squad. Okay, you're cool. You're really cool, dude. Andy O'Brien, you're so cool. You're cool because you have a tough friend like Graham Plattner, who goes to town on himself in Port-a-Johns. Yeah, you're cool. You're cool, Andy. He looks like a nerd turd, too, in his picture. He looks like a doofus. Oh, but he's cool because he's got a tough friend. The revolution is coming. Oh, okay. All right. Thank you, Andy. Little Andy. But don't be surprised when this cockroach, pervert Nazi Graham Plattner is a U.S. senator, and all these Democrats fall in line with him. Whoa. It's crazy. Absolutely nuts. But they can have him. Bunch of low-life people. Trash. Absolute trash. Yeah, I said it. What, you and me up against the wall? Andy. Union thug. White trash. I don't think so. All right, what a fun show this has been tonight, ladies and gentlemen. So much fun. I would do it even if they didn't pay me.
16: You say because they don't.
0: They don't. It's all right. If y'all go buy that hat, that'll help me out. I got some other stuff on there, too. I got a TJ Ritchie mug that's really cool. I got a mouse pad you could buy, you know, if you're, going to school in 2010, maybe. That Nick Craig is coming up next with the Nick Craig Show. Remember, God loves you, and there ain't nothing you can do about it. I'll see you tomorrow night.
16: Bye.
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17: Good evening. I'm Anna Erickson in the WBT News Center. A man pleading guilty in an East Charlotte crash that killed a relative.
18: Dimas Ramirez was charged with multiple counts, including death by vehicle, involuntary manslaughter, and no operator's license in a fatal crash on February 10, 2024. Ramirez was driving drunk on Central Avenue when he ran a red light at the intersection with North Sharon Amity Road, and a car crashed into the passenger side of his vehicle, killing his uncle, 39-year-old Abigail Romero. Ramirez was sentenced to about 5 to 7 years in prison. Brandon Dixon, WBT News.
17: The Supreme Court today rejecting President Trump's executive order that was aimed at ending birthright citizenship for children born to non-U.S. citizens. House Democratic Caucus Chair Pete Aguilar celebrating the decision.
19: Republicans are not serious about this issue. It's always been about politics. This was the right decision. The crazy part is that it wasn't a unanimous decision.
17: Well, House Speaker Mike Johnson expresses disappointment at the ruling and vows to tackle the issue legislatively.
20: We'll see. I'm sure there's going to be lots of discussion about that. I will say I'm very disappointed in that outcome. I think it subjects the country to serious challenges going forward.
17: The ruling overturns one of President Trump's first acts in his second term, which the court found was in violation of the 14th Amendment. Critics have argued birthright citizenship encourages non-citizens to travel to the U.S. and give birth in order to secure citizenship for their children. The House Task Force on the Declassification of Federal Secrets holding a hearing today about the CIA's illegal MK-Ultra mind control experiments in the 1950s through the 70s and the agency's efforts to hide them. Chairwoman and Florida Representative Anna Paulina Luna calling for the CIA to take responsibility for its past abuses of power.
21: The American people deserve the complete record. The victims and their families deserve acknowledgement, accountability, and justice. And this Congress has a constitutional obligation to make sure that the CIA never does this again.
17: The hearing comes after a CIA whistleblower accused the agency last month of continuing to hide files related to MKUltra, which the agency has denied. The program first became public knowledge in 1975, with an investigation into the project 2 years later, leading to the discovery of 20,000 documents that were not destroyed. Now it's time for your WBT weather forecast.
10: Bringing the heat this week for the Carolina forecast, and it's not just here, it's up and down the east coast, a big strain on the power grids across the eastern half of the nation with a tough lead up to the holiday. 73 tonight, 96 tomorrow, 97 on Thursday, and 98 Friday and Saturday. Records in the triple digits. I'm meteorologist Scott Laurie. 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
24: Another big trade in the works in the NBA. The LA Clippers are reportedly set to send all NBA forward Kawhi Leonard to the Toronto Raptors. Clippers get two first-round draft picks, one pick swap, and two second-round picks as part of the deal. Across town, the Lakers will be moving on without LeBron James. The All-Star informed the franchise that he will be playing elsewhere next season. James will turn 42 in December. Hornets star Con Knipple's younger brother is following in his footsteps. Cager Knipple, a 6'10 forward and one of the top prospects in the class of 2027, has committed to Duke. Norway is into the round of 16 at the World Cup. Erling Haaland scored the 86th minute winner against Ivory Coast. It was his fifth World Cup goal in three games. The Norwegians now take on Brazil, a team they have never lost to in four previous matches. I'm Sharon Thorsland, WBT Sports.
17: 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I'm Anna Erickson, WBT News.

0: and a good Tuesday evening to you. Welcome into the Nick Craig Show on Charlotte's FM News Talk, 107.9 FM, WBT. If you'll remember back about 3 months ago, we covered a story here on the Nick Craig Show. It was an announcement from the U.S. Department of the Interior and the announcement by Interior Secretary Doug Burgum that the Trump administration was in the process of canceling two major offshore wind leases that the Biden administration had doled out to two separate companies. One of the companies, a French energy company called Total Energies, secured a lease to develop a major offshore wind farm in New York, and Duke Energy received a second lease to build a major offshore wind farm here in the state of North Carolina, here in southeastern North Carolina, about 22 nautical miles off the coast of Bald Head Island, which is part of Brunswick County in extreme southeastern North Carolina. That was back in late March when the Trump administration announced, in fact, that they were going through the process of essentially revoking those leases and not allowing those projects to go forward. Well, we're learning new details this week as after that happened, as Duke Energy and the Department of the Interior announced an agreement and a settlement on Monday. With this, it will allow Duke Energy, the state's largest electrical producer and provider, to voluntarily terminate its federal offshore wind lease for what was called the Carolina Long Bay Project, the one I was just mentioning off of the Brunswick County coast, 22 miles south of Bald Head Island, that could have, and this is all, of course, under engineering studies, none of this is actual, what had actually come to fruition, could have generated enough electricity to provide power to about 300,000 homes. What makes this interesting is in this settlement agreement from the Department of the Interior, Doug Burgum, the Interior Secretary, Duke Energy has agreed to redirect more than $129 million that they had previously allocated towards this offshore wind project into additional generating capacity and grid improvements for its networks here across the state of North Carolina and, of course, the other areas in which Duke Energy produces and serves electricity. This is, and it was back in March, and it remains now, a major step in the right direction. To set the stage on some of this, you can go back and look at some of the disastrous policies that were put forth by the Biden administration, by Democrats in Washington, D.C., as part of the Green New Deal, now commonly referred to as the Green New Scam, where the federal government doled out and set aside hundreds of millions of dollars to, quote unquote, produce green energy, clean energy, renewable energy. And I every single time these conversations come up, and for those that have been longtime listeners of me back when I was hosting mornings in Wilmington, every time the discussion about wind and solar came forward, I always made sure to make this point, and I'll make it again once more today. Wind and solar have their place and will likely have their place in the future. Now, I'm not an energy expert as in I'm in the industry, but as we have seen over modern history, technology gets introduced, technology gets advanced, and as things progress, as the years go on, as the engineering continues, so on and so forth, you typically see these kinds of things mature and materialize into something that becomes a lot more practical. So I say all of this to get to the point that in the future, and that future could be 10, 20, 30, 50 years from now, I don't exactly know what the time frame is. There is a possibility that wind and solar are a much larger part of the energy portfolio for companies like Duke Energy across the United States. There is a real possibility of that. Why might that be the case? As I just mentioned, The technology matures. The technology advances. It is able to be manufactured more quickly. It is able to last longer. There's a whole bunch of different things that will change in the years to come. Battery technology and things like that. And so all of this discussion and conversation is not meant to be, oh, wind and solar are awful and terrible and have no place. No, I actually don't believe that. I think that they're very cool and potentially in the future could become important pieces of technology. What I can say for certain is that right here, right now, in 2026, wind and solar are not practical. They are not practical forms of electrical generation. Why? They are incredibly expensive. They are in large part produced by one of our largest adversaries in China. They are not environmentally friendly in any way, shape, or form. And they are inherently, just based on what they are, very unreliable forms of electrical generation. That's the long and the short of this. It's unreliable. And as a modern society, as a society that has advanced to the point that we have now as a human race, dealing with unreliable electricity and unreliable electrical generation is not something that makes a lick of sense. It doesn't make any sense whatsoever. We should not be, as a society, shoehorning in, and then because that's exactly what's been happening, shoehorning in these forms of electrical generation when they have not hit their maturity yet. Will that happen? Possibly. I'd say probably will. In some undescribed amount of time. I don't know, 10, 20, 30. I'm not sure when that time will be. But when we get there, when it is economically feasible for these companies to bring these kinds of electrical generation online, we'll know. And they will. Why? Because it will be a good investment for them. Right? The biggest issue with what we've seen in the last couple of years with so-called renewable energy is the only way that any of it has come to fruition is with heavy, and I mean heavy, federal and state subsidies, meaning taxpayers across the federal government, taxpayers across the states have had to heavily subsidize this kind of electricity. Electrical generation, folks, is not a new phenomenon. This is not something that we invented in the last 10 or 15 years. We have had very stable forms of electrical generation for a pretty significant amount of time at this point. We understand how it works. We're able to manage a grid for the most part outside of extreme weather events and stuff like that will happen. But we know how this process works. And the only way that companies like Duke and Total Energy and these other companies have been able to bring and invest so much in solar and wind is because in large part, they have been getting big time payoffs from the federal government who was subsidizing these forms of energy. Now, inherently, talked a little bit about this on yesterday's show, talking about the discussions over Major League Baseball here in North Carolina. The only way that some individuals believe that that happens is with a subsidy. And as somebody that is a free market capitalist, as somebody that I would that describes themselves as a conservative, the idea that the government needs to subsidize multi-billion dollar corporations in their quest for quote unquote green or quote unquote renewable energy is a complete non-starter for me. These companies, like Duke Energy, know what makes dollars and know what makes sense. They do. They're more than capable of making smart financial investments if the government isn't standing there essentially giving them free money. And that is what you have seen over the last 15 years or so with things like wind and things like solar. I'll have some more detail on this major settlement between Duke Energy and the Department of the Interior coming up after this as the Nick Craig Show continues right here on Charlotte's FM News Talk 107.9 WBT. 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
10: Hey, Andrea, what's going on?
11: 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I've been named calling for a while. You make me laugh, and I come home from a pretty heavy job, and when you make me laugh, it is just wonderful. And I want to tell you thank you.
10: It means a lot, though, that you would say that. 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
12: 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We are covering a major announcement yesterday from the United States Department of the Interior. That is known as DOI, where Secretary Doug Burgum announced a settlement and an agreement with Duke Energy, North Carolina's largest electrical producer and provider, in which Duke will voluntarily walk away from its Carolina Long Bay offshore wind project that was slated to be built in southeastern North Carolina. And the state's utility company will now direct $129 million previously tied to the project towards investments in terms of other forms of electrical generation and grid improvements. Reading directly from the Department of Interior press release, those investments could include new natural gas generation, advanced nuclear technologies, and other infrastructure designed to improve grid reliability while helping keep customer costs as low as possible. This story ties into a couple of different threads and things that we've been talking about, right? Data centers are a major topic because of the resources that they use. North Carolina, I will argue, is in a very fortunate position right now in terms of our population growth. We are seeing some of the highest level of move-ins anywhere in the United States here in North Carolina. Let me be clear, that does not come without its struggles. That does not come without its pains, short-term growing pains and things of that nature, but it's always better to be on the side of growth than it is to be on the side of decay or decline. No, you're not going to hear that argument from me in any form. It's always better to be on the side of growth. And so North Carolina specifically is in a spot right now where we're seeing that growth, where we're seeing major manufacturing companies trying to move to, and in some cases, moving to North Carolina. We are seeing data centers and other sorts of large facilities attempting to be brought online. That puts a huge strain on the electrical grid.

0: But as we've talked about in the past, I think a large reason why we're kind of in this tug of war right now with power utilities and the overall electrical grid is because there was so much stock put into wind and solar over the last 10, 15, 20 years that many of these major utilities like Duke Energy got away from what made sense, which was continuing to revamp or bring online things like natural gas. Look at some of the unimaginable growth in technology that has been taking place in the nuclear industry over the last 30 or 40 years. A lot of that has been ignored. Why? Because of what I just mentioned. The federal government was subsidizing these utilities to bring on quote-unquote green renewable forms of electricity, aka wind and solar. And so you've seen this kind of race to the bottom, for lack of a better term, as all of these companies try and garble up as much federal dollars, as much federal incentives as possible, overbuilding these very inherent unreliable forms of electricity. And so it's put us in this weird quagmire position now where we know that we're going to need more electricity because in the case of North Carolina, we're growing rapidly. We know that there's going to be more demand on the grid. And instead of replacing or putting on new electricity that is inherently reliable and tends to be pretty cheap in the grand scheme of things to cost to operate and to build, we have ignored that and built very expensive, very unreliable forms of electricity. Great comment coming in on the show. The Netherlands has issues because 43 to 48% of their electricity is wind and solar. Too high off a reliance on a form of energy that operates only when the sun is shining or the wind is blowing. And that's why people say that wind and solar are unreliable. It's not meant to be a dig on the form of technology. It is simply stating a fact. Something like natural gas is inherently very reliable. You have a supply of natural gas, you burn said natural gas, and you are able to generate electricity. It's the same thing with coal, as long as you have a supply. It's the same thing with nuclear, which is obviously much different technology, but same situation there. It is a known quantity. And yes, you can scale it up and scale it down a little bit. You can turn up the reactor, turn down the reactor in terms of nuclear. Same thing with coal and with natural gas, which often are referred to as steam plants. You burn the natural, you boil water with the natural gas and turn it into steam and turns the turbine, so on and so forth. That's how that process works, right? These are very well understood, very reliable because you have the supply forms of electrical generation versus unreliable wind and solar. It's not as sunny out, solar doesn't generate as much capacity. It's not as windy out, wind doesn't generate as much capacity. And so that puts you in the position where you need to store the energy. And that's why these projects are so impractical. That's why wind and solar and any other form of inherently unreliable form of electrical generation is not practical right here, right now. The ability to store that technology, which would be batteries, which is what is used, is so incredibly expensive. And the lifetimes on these batteries have just not matured to the point. These things need to be replaced like every 10 years. And they're investing hundreds of millions of dollars to get them online. It is so incredibly expensive. And here's one of the dirty little secrets with all of it. When Duke Energy, in large part, is forced into making some of these, what I'll argue, very poor and stupid decisions as it relates to unreliable forms of electricity and energy, who's paying for it? You and I, two different times. We're paying for it with the incentives. We're paying for it with the subsidies. And then we're paying for the multi-hundred million dollar battery plant that has to be put online next to the solar grid, or the major battery plant that's being put online next to the wind farm. And that, of course, puts a huge strain on your bill because like we see with almost all, not every, but almost all utility companies, they are ratepayer funded, which means the ratepayers, which is a mix, of course, of residential and commercial customers, are the one bearing the cost, bearing the responsibility. And so when Duke has to make these massive investments, in large part, in some cases, literally forced to by government, you and I are the ones paying for it twice, covering the upfront with the subsidy and then paying for it on the backside with your monthly energy bill. It's a miserable situation. Every single one of these companies, like Duke, and there's many others throughout the United States, should be. And fortunately, we've got law here in North Carolina that requires them to go after the most reliable, least cost option for electrical generation. That should be the gold standard. That should be what these companies are looking at. And that should be their North Star. That should be their guiding principle as they move forward. What can we bring online that is cheapest to bring online and cheapest to produce, and also is the most reliable for our customers? And the fact of the matter is, the hard reality for those on the left, wind and solar do not fit either of those two prerequisites. They don't even come close to fitting that. Quick break here at the bottom of the hour. More thoughts coming up after this as the Nick Craig Show continues on Charlotte's FM News Talk 107.9 WBT.
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0: Good Tuesday to you, and welcome back to the Nick Craig Show. 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We're talking about a major announcement by the United States Department of the Interior on Monday, in which they announced a settlement with Duke Energy, the state's North Carolina's largest electrical producer and provider, in which Duke will essentially voluntarily forfeit its Carolina Long Bay lease, which was a plan to build a major offshore wind project about 22 miles south of Bald Head Island off the coast of southeastern North Carolina. As part of this settlement deal, Duke is going to redirect $129 million previously tied to that project to make investments within their already existing grid, including additional and new generating capacity and major grid improvements. Doug Burgum, who is the Secretary of the Interior, made the announcement yesterday, said this as it relates to it. President Trump's vision of unleashing affordable, reliable American energy for our country's communities and using common sense to put the American people first is being implemented. Duke Energy will now be able to convert a national security concern into projects that will lower the cost for its customers in North Carolina and surrounding states. The agreement is a win-win scenario that has become a hallmark for how the Trump administration operates. And, you know, this all goes back to what we've been talking about on the show here today, that because of heavy government incentives, heavy government investments in these forms of very unreliable, very expensive forms of electrical generation, many of these power utilities would have been stupid to not take advantage of these major federal dollars. But fortunately for you, fortunately for me, because we have got a different guy in the White House, because we have got a different administration in Washington, D.C. that understands the practicality of this stuff, it's begun to change. We are no longer walking down the path of expensive, unreliable forms of electricity. Will and does wind and solar play its part? Sure, absolutely. And as that technology continues to mature, as we get as there's more innovation in those sectors, it may become a smarter source of electrical generation. But as I've mentioned, for right here, right now, that is not the position that we're in. This piggybacks off of an announcement that Duke Energy made just about a year ago, last August. Duke's position on offshore wind had changed pretty significantly. Back in August of 2025, they sent a letter to the North Carolina Utilities Commission. That is the group that is responsible for the rates and the operations of companies like Duke Energy. Under the Utilities Commission, a lot of companies, of course, that are utilities, water and electrical and internet providers. Duke shared a report to the Utilities Commission supporting the idea that offshore wind energy production is not currently the most reliable, cost-effective energy source, and that the energy company would not be issuing requests for proposals to pursue the projects. The report identified several new factors adding to the uncertainty over the future of offshore wind development. Part of it was a January the 20th, 2025 executive order from the Trump administration, which was a moratorium halting new offshore wind leasing and some other provisions within the One Big Beautiful Bill. According to, again, some of the details released from a Duke Energy in this filing last year with the Utilities Commission, they made the point and said exactly what I was mentioning earlier. Now that the federal government has said and did say, hey, we're not handing out these new leases, part of the One Big Beautiful Bill, restricted federal tax credits for wind and solar facilities. Another executive order last year directed the Treasury Secretary to begin the process of revoking those existing tax credits. Once all of the government money dried up, Duke Energy said, and I quote, wind energy is not currently the most reliable, cost-effective energy source. This is the concern. And these are the issues that get created when you have heavy government investment, heavy government involvement in things like electrical generation. I mean, for anybody that wants to argue the point with me that wind and solar are great and we should continue going down this path, you shouldn't take that up with me. Don't argue with me about it. Take it up with Duke Energy. They understand a thing or two about power. They understand a thing or two about electrical generation. As soon as the federal spigot was turned off, as soon as the federal money stopped flowing in to subsidize these projects, what did they say? Wow, this stuff is pretty damn expensive and pretty unreliable. And so as soon as that money was cut away, as soon as the Trump administration, and this was very early on, January 20th, one of the first actions there by the president, beginning to roll back some of these disastrous policies, lo and behold, wind and solar don't make a lick of sense. I mean, there's absolutely a direct correlation with what is going on here. John Sanders, who is the director of the Center for Food, Power, and Life at the John Locke Foundation, told the Carolina Journal last year when this Utilities Commission report came forward, quote, Duke's filing reinforces what we have shown for years. Offshore wind is a very expensive source of electricity. Even with the carbon plan, it's prohibitively expensive. Now that the legislature has passed the Power Bill Reduction Act, getting rid of the carbon plan's interim goal of 70% reduction of CO2 emissions by 2030, our power grid can rely on more reliable, on-demand natural gas power plants to transition to zero-emission nuclear rather than being forced to get power from expensive, unreliable, weather-dependent sources like wind and solar. That's exactly the issue. That's exactly the problem that was created. Very expensive, very unreliable, not a smart business decision unless federal government was in there. The out of control, very bloated, not in its lane, federal government was there writing checks and handing out big time tax breaks and big time subsidies to some of the largest companies in the United States, like Duke Energy. Again, as soon as that stuff went away, everybody scattered. They immediately ran for the hills and said, uh-oh, this stuff doesn't make a lot of sense. Uh-oh, these forms of electricity are not a great idea for us moving forward. I mean, a literal direct correlation. And this, of course, brings forth the larger discussion as that when the government gets involved in things that they have no business being in, like telling an electrical provider essentially what kind of forms of a generation they should use, it hurts everybody. It hurts the companies, in this case, Duke Energy. It hurts the people in which they serve, aka the ratepayers. And overall, it is detrimental to the United States of America. It is detrimental to the future growth of this country. You can't continue to advance and grow as a nation if you do not have an effective, reliable, and affordable electrical grid. And that is exactly what we were staring down the barrel at had we continued with these disastrous policies. Look at what goes on still to this day, what goes on in the state of California with all of their big government green energy subsidized projects, rolling black and brownouts. They are literally shutting people's power off in the middle of the summer because they do not have a grid. They do not have generating capacity that is strong enough to allow people to, run air conditioners when it's 110 degrees outside. That is the miserable situation that states like North Carolina were looking down the barrel at had these policies not changed. All right, my final thoughts coming up here in just a couple of minutes as the Nick Craig Show continues right here on Charlotte's FM News Talk 107.9 WBT.
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12: I'm Chief Meteorologist Tara Lane in the Queen City News Pinpoint Weather Center. A few clouds sticking around overnight as temperatures stay warm and humid once again. Lows only drop into the mid-70s to start the day on Wednesday. Wednesday afternoon, back to a mix of sun and clouds. Mostly dry, best chance of any spotty showers or storms will again be up toward the mountains and foothills. Highs in the mid-90s, but it'll feel like just over 100 with the humidity factored in. I'm Chief Meteorologist Tara Lane for Charlotte's FM News Talk 107.9 WBT.
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0: 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So as we round out the discussion here on this major announcement from the United States Department of the Interior and Duke Energy, where Duke Energy is scrapping its plans for the Carolina Bay offshore wind farm project off the coast of Brunswick County in southeastern North Carolina, the vice president and chief executive officer of Duke Energy's Carolina commented on this settlement in the Department of Interior's press release and said this, quote, "This settlement allows Duke Energy to refocus $129 million in ways that directly benefit our customers and communities in the Carolinas. Under the agreement, Duke Energy will reinvest nearly $129 million in additional generating capacity, which may include advancing new nuclear and natural gas generation, as well as grid enhancements to strengthen reliability, support continued growth in the Carolinas, and keep costs as low as possible," which is a win-win-win for everybody involved. Not only for residential customers, but for businesses and anybody, which is, of course, everybody that is paying an energy bill or interacting with electricity. This is not something, you know, we talk about often how the price of things are just going up kind of all over the board. Don't be naive in understanding that when a customer's electric bills, we're talking about like a business, small business, medium-sized business, when their electricity bills double in the span of just a couple of years, and now they're spending thousands of dollars a month, tens of thousands of dollars a month, depending on what they are and how much electricity they're using, that is something that is being passed on to the product and or service that that company is producing, right? They're not eating an electricity bill that has doubled in cost. They are raising the cost of their goods and their services to match that. But this has a lingering effect in so many different facets of our economy. It's not like, oh, we get rid of this stuff and, oh, your home energy bill comes down a little bit or moderates a little bit. That's good. Yeah, that is great. I mean, it would be nice not to have to spend $300 a month on an electricity bill for Duke Energy. That would be phenomenal. But think about some of the other sectors that this impacts. Think about the impacts that this has on small and medium size and essentially any business that operates and uses electricity, which I think is fair to say, literally universal use of electricity from businesses. Brian Balfour, the Senior Vice President of Research at the John Locke Foundation, said that the settlement is a significant victory for North Carolina ratepayers, arguing that it redirects investments away from costly offshore wind and towards more affordable and reliable sources of electricity. He said, quote, "This decision will translate into a win for North Carolina ratepayers. Offshore wind is an incredibly inefficient means of generating electricity, meaning it is much more expensive and far less reliable than baseload sources of energy like nuclear and natural gas. North Carolinians expect and deserve affordable electricity when they need it. Duke Energy intends to use these funds to instead invest in either nuclear, natural gas, or some combination of both, which is a beneficial trade-off and improvement for electricity customers. And this agreement marks another step in the Trump administration's efforts to move away from offshore wind and instead focus on expanding nuclear, natural gas, and other reliable sources of electricity. And this is, again, why some of, you know, this is one of the main reasons why elections like we saw in 2024 are so relevant, are so important. Think about the road that we were traveling down with AOC and some of these more radical progressives pushing things like the Green New Deal in Washington, D.C. And of course, the Biden administration, who didn't do a whole lot of anything, jumping alongside that and saying, this is a great idea. Think about the problems that we could be facing. And here's the thing. They wouldn't necessarily be immediate impacts. That's the scary part about some of these policies. It's not like it would begin to have its immediate impact tomorrow. No. Unfortunately, these decisions would be felt 5, 10, 15 years down the road after coal and natural gas plants and facilities were shut offline and decommissioned, and we were looking at, you know, 40 or 50 or 60% of our electrical grid being provided by wind and solar, that's when the real problem starts. That's when you begin to feel the impacts. And unfortunately, because of the complexity as it relates to electrical generation, the fact that you just don't build new facilities overnight, by the time we'd be feeling the true impacts of these decisions, it'd be too late. The natural gas and coal plants would have already been decommissioned. They would no longer be online. They would have been a sunset. So it's not like you can just turn them back on and say, it's the wind's not blowing for a couple of days. Let's spin up the old natural gas plant. Oh, it's pretty cloudy in the southeast for a couple of days or a couple of weeks. Let's spin up. No, those abilities would be gone. That's exactly what we were looking down the barrel at. That's why this stuff is so damaging. That's why this stuff is so scary in the long term, because the impact is not immediate. Democrats can pat themselves on the back. These environmental wackos can pat themselves on the back and claim we're saving Mother Earth, we're stopping climate change, we're doing all of this other nonsense that we've totally made up and concocted in our heads. And 10 years from now, you're looking at a position and a society as a whole that is dealing with unreliable forms of electrical generation. What a stupid position to put yourself in. What a ridiculous situation to be in. But that's exactly what was, not only potentially, that is exactly what would have happened. Don't take my word for it. I read the comment a little bit earlier about the Netherlands, where nearly 50% of their electrical generation is wind and solar. That's creating big time problems. You've seen other countries throughout Europe that went all in on green energy, went all in on renewables. And what are they doing now? They are literally trying to recommission some of these coal and natural gas plants because they can't generate enough electricity. I mean, that's what's happening. This is not just some theoretical discussion over what could or what might happen. This stuff is happening right now, right in front of our very eyes, in places all across the globe, and in some cases, even here in the United States. You're seeing it in California, which is the worst possible example of this. Rolling black and brownouts in the summer because they can't generate enough electricity. Why? Because if the sun is not shining, solar panels are not at their full potential, and if the wind is not blowing hard enough, wind turbines are not spinning at their full potential. It's the most simple, basic concept that you can wrap your head around. You do not have to have a PhD to figure this out. You do not have to be classically trained in any of these fields to understand this process. When you turn off and ignore and look the other way from reliable, cost-effective forms of electricity and go down this road of unreliable, very expensive forms like wind and solar, you are setting yourself up for a complete and total failure, setting yourself up for potentially a complete and total grid collapse. I'm not interested in that. When I turn on the light switch in my house, I want there to be electricity. When I change my thermostat, I want my air conditioner, my heat to click in, regardless of the time of the year, regardless of the temperature outside. If these policies continued the way that they had been unchecked, that would have been a real reality for every single North Carolina. So I'm very grateful to Doug Burgum, the Trump administration, and the Department of the Interior for this settlement announcement with Duke Energy yesterday. I will have more details on this over at the show notes at patreon.com/.

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7: Other action will be taken. I'm Lisa Lucera, Fox News. Those words from Vice President J.D. Vance after the Supreme Court rejected an executive order from President Trump that declared children born to people in the U.S. illegally or temporarily are not American citizens.
8: It's fundamentally a loophole that now exists in our immigration system that rewards illegal aliens just because they have a baby in the United States while they're in our country illegally.
7: On Fox's The Ingram Angle, Vance says Congress will be looking at ways to limit birthright citizenship, and the Justice Department is directing U.S. attorneys to prioritize the investigation and prosecutions of so-called birth tourism schemes. And the high court ruling that states can ban transgender athletes from female sports programs.
9: Justice Kavanaugh wrote the opinion saying, you know, every time someone takes a position on a team or gets into the starting lineup or takes a scholarship, there's someone else who loses that opportunity. He talked about women being committed to their craft in sports and fighting to improve their times, to get stronger, and he recognized that struggle. He said, listen, there are now 27 states, the Olympic Committee, there is the NCAA, and they want to recognize the fact that women should be able to compete without having to worry about the threat of physical harm from a biological male or having to compete against them for their slot.
7: Fox's Shannon Bream. Another round of negotiations as the U.S. works to come to a resolution to the conflict with Iran.
10: As U.S. negotiators Jared Kushner and Steve Witkoff meet with Qatari mediators, but no Iranians in Doha, Iran is circulating a plan with U.S. ally Oman to collect tolls in the Strait of Hormuz, despite American objections. The White House reacting to the news, as reported by the New York Times, telling Fox, President Trump has been clear that Iran cannot control the strait, which is an international waterway.
7: Fox's Jackie Heinrich at the White House, and Democrat John Hickenlooper wins the nomination for U.S. Senate in Colorado. 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
0: 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One of our clients, Sonny's Barbecue, says,
11: we've been on WBT since 1978 when we opened our first Sonny's in Charlotte. To this day, we contribute much of our success to H.A. Thompson. His mouthwatering commercials were responsible for helping us grow. We still believe in the power of WBT and have continued to include them in our advertising budget.
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7: Filed in connection with a crash that killed a Texas deputy over the weekend.
12: The Montgomery County Sheriff's Office says Deputy Erica Serrato was directing traffic on a highway while responding to an early morning crash Sunday when she was struck and killed by a commercial vehicle. She was 24 years old. The Sheriff's Office revealing Ashton Jammer, a 34-year-old allegedly responsible for the initial crash, has been charged with driving while intoxicated, noting Ian Perez, a 20-year-old who was driving the commercial vehicle, is also charged with passing certain vehicles causing bodily injury. The Texas Department of Public Safety is leading the investigation into the deadly incident. Kristen Goodwin, Fox News.
7: New Jersey Republican Congressman Tom Kaine Jr. says he was being treated for depression during his unexpected four-month absence from Congress, saying in a brief speech on the House floor he remained silent about his condition because he's a private person by nature. NASA with an update on where the agency stands on its long-range plan to build a permanent moon base.
13: With knowledge from the Artemis II mission in hand, NASA Administrator Jared Isaacman said assembling of hardware for Artemis III is on track.
14: With the goal of getting it outside and getting into wet dress before the end of the year.
13: Wet dress means final testing before a launch. It all points toward building the moon base. Carlos Garcia Galan leads that program. He said equipment testing and prepping the moon's surface begins in 2029, leading to plans for 2032.
15: The final elements of the moon base initial capability, which will enable long-term duration missions, including habitation.
13: NASA officials plan to update the Artemis program's progress monthly.
7: Fox's Gernal Scott. Wall Street stocks rose, trimming losses from a rocky June. The Dow gained 136, reaching another all-time high. The NASDAQ up 393, the S&P plus 58. I'm Lisa Lucera. This is Fox News.
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18: And no one will be satisfied, so saith the court, so saith the flock. Oh, what a weird mix. What a weird mix. Recognizing that men are not women and women are not men, and that Title IX is clearly about biological sex, and then saying birthright citizenship, what's wrong with that? Man, the dissent from Clarence Thomas. This, the 14th Amendment is about slaves, and now you're going to say, hey, that Reconstructionist era stuff, let's just use it for our today political purposes. There is a lot here for everybody to be happy about and sad about and annoyed about. I believe it tells a story. And that story is about voting. And I will say it again for the people in the cheap seats, the pseudo-intellectuals, the Steve Bannons of the world. Hey, how you doing, Steve? By the way, why do I bring up Steve Bannon? Because Steve Bannon says unbelievably ridiculous things like this.
19: The Republican Party does not give an alternative to the Democrats. They don't. They put a happier face on it, and they give you some happy talk about a tax cut you're going to get when the states are all in massive deficits, and it's just killing the purchasing price of the dollar. Right there. You heard it. Cheaper labor, and they're buying things. They're adding to the community. They're buying things. That is not about the sovereignty of this country.
18: If you want to sit there and make an argument about how we need to make more of our own products and buy more of our own products, I'm down with you. If you think there's no difference between the parties, Steve, you don't know what you're talking about, and you're part of the damn problem. Because winning involves winning and involves incremental growth. You got to do this bit by bit and piece by piece. And what you're saying is we don't want to win. We just want to complain and be righteous. I want to win. And that's the difference. And I'm sick and tired of the stock pseudo-intellectuals going out there and trying to make the argument to an audience that is desperate to be receptive, because what I'm discussing is harder. There's a difference between Republicans and Democrats, and we saw it in the two cases today. Never mind the cases from yesterday from the Supreme Court. There is a part of the country, a political party in the country, that thinks men can be women, that we should feed into mental illness, and we should mutilate children. Don't tell me there's not a difference between the parties. And three justices, Elena Kagan, Soto Sotomayor, and Ketanji Brown Jackson, said we're on the side of child mutilation. Now, Ketanji Brown Jackson should not have been allowed to hear this case. She should have recused herself. It should have been demanded. She can't tell you what a woman is because she's not a biologist. Therefore, she can make no decision regarding Title IX. And that women did not lose their minds over the fact that she was there? Well, ladies, you will, I guess, deal with anything. Absolutely anything. You'll take any crap that comes your way. Now, I know I'm not speaking to all of you. I know some of you are giving me dirty looks. You're not the problem, are you? The liberal women are, though. Liberal women will take any garbage that comes their way and think that somehow they deserve it. Madness. Don't tell me there's no difference between the political parties. That's just not true. As for birthright citizenship, a 5-4 decision. Well, there's really two parts to it, isn't there, right? There's the decision on the executive order from President Trump, because that's what this is all about. And then there is the decision on the concept of birthright citizenship as a whole, where the Chief Justice reads that people who are born in the United States and are and subject to the jurisdiction thereof under the Constitution, they are citizens at birth. His argument is that if you are born here and you are not the subject of a foreign sovereign, you are not under directive or direction. That's the way I read it. To engage in damage to the United States, because one could argue that the 14th Amendment was about slaves, it was about Native Americans. Slaves who were clearly subject to the jurisdiction thereof upon their freedom, and Native Americans who would not be under subject to the jurisdiction there, subject to the jurisdiction thereof. They were under some other jurisdiction, and there were already deals in place to give them their own land, etc. Deals made that would make them, therefore, part of a sovereign or a quasi-sovereign. That's how John Roberts writes it. His argument, thus, that being born here allows one to be subject here, because being born here does not mean the representation of representing a sovereign, some other nation, therefore, citizen. Please don't get me wrong. I think the decision sucks. And 5-4, Justice John Roberts, Justice Amy Coney Barrett. I don't know what Amy Coney Barrett is thinking. John Roberts, I do know what he's thinking. I think I understand him well enough to know this. He has a philosophy. And the philosophy is that it is not incumbent upon this court to create law. It is not incumbent upon this court to create the law. If you want laws created or laws changed, that's what Congress is for. Go to them. Everything germinates from his Obamacare decision, and it hasn't changed. But if his argument is, if you are not subject of a sovereign, therefore you can be a subject under the jurisdiction thereof of the United States, and you are a citizen, we go to the dissent from Samuel Alito. Suppose that a country is a strategic adversary or enemy of the United States. Suppose the child never visited the United States and was inculcated with hatred of this country. According to this court, that person is a citizen of the United States. Even if he plots to harm this country, he cannot be deprived of his status as a citizen, at least under current precedent. Do I have that right? Is that it? The argument that you are subject to our jurisdiction because of the place you fell out of a uterus. Oh, I'm sorry. Was that too on the nose? that's a real problem. It's a real problem. And I'm not quite sure how Barrett and Roberts get there, except I understand how Roberts. I speak of Roberts. His answer is, go change the Constitution. What do you want from me? That's what the text says. Next. That's his position. But I put forth to you the thing you need to note from both of these cases, which is the liberal justices in no way split at all. The liberal justices, except in the cases that are 8-1, they don't split. Liberal justices do not crack. They do not adjudicate. They only vote, and they vote with the party. They are party partisans. They are not constitutional scholars. I don't care where Sonia Sotomayor went to school. I don't care what Elena Kagan studied. I don't care about the richnesses of Sotomayor's Latino experiences. And I don't care that Ketanji Brown Jackson has led a qualified life. None of them are worthy. And I want to know why Donald Trump isn't openly discussing packing the court right now. Screw it. I do not want to hear the left is going to do this, the left is going to do that. We should do this and we should do that. 14 members of the court? No, no, no, no. 473 members of the court. Let's go. You think I'm kidding? You want to challenge me on this one? 833-GOT-TONY. Let's go. I am not interested in a political organization known as the left in the United States of America.

0: The liberal justices never once, never in any way, show any bit of independence and say, well, actually, nope. Their politics rule everything, not the Constitution. For these conservatives on the court, or alleged conservatives, or non-liberals on the court, their party rules nothing. The Constitution seems to rule them. Now, they come up with decisions that I am not a fan of. And that's why it creates for us issues. Because we're playing a different game. Which is to say, we are not playing a game at all. We want people actually engaged with the Constitution, engaged with the text, engaged with precedent, engaged with the scholarly, and giving us answers to the questions presented to them. The left does not concern itself with such trivialities. The left concerns itself with power, with control, and with following through on the leftist agenda. That is all. That is its totality. I'm going to have more on this, but it's not the only thing going on. And William Jacobson is scheduled to join us, Cornell Law Professor, LegalInstruction.com. We'll get deeper into this. We've got a meeting with Iran going on in Doha, Qatar. Isn't that exciting? Sure. Sure it is. I will get into that coming up in just a moment. Keep it here. I'm Tony Katz. This is Tony Katz Today.
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3: So here's the story from Good Morning America. 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

So there's a meeting in Doha. I have no idea what we think we're going to get out of this meeting. Tony Katz, today, you've got Steve Witkoff. He is the Middle East envoy. You've got Jared Kushner. He is the son-in-law who helped negotiate the Abraham Accords. Then you've got the Iranians who may or may not show up. Who knows? Did I say hello? I'm Tony Katz. The show is Tony Katz today. Good to be with you. You had the fighting after you had the peace deal, which wasn't a peace deal, which is what we said here from the beginning. So then you had Iran going after tankers and the U.S. hitting military installations. And then you had Iran trying to hit U.S. bases in Bahrain and Kuwait. And then you had the U.S. hitting military bases. Then you had Iran saying, we're not going to go to the meeting. And the U.S. said, we're not going to go to the meeting. And then Iran said, do you want to have a meeting? We said, let's have a meeting in Doha. And then Iran said, we never had said we were going to have a meeting. And now we're having a meeting. Now we're all caught up. What are we doing? What possibly are we doing in this meeting? What deal can possibly be made? And why is anybody still thinking that anything like that is possible? I don't have an answer for you. I am a little more convinced day in and day out that the president is accurate about one thing and one thing only. If oil prices are down, everybody's happy. It's as if we cannot think past the oil prices. Midday, a barrel of West Texas crude was $70. Now, earlier in the day, it was at 71.5. So it's moving and fluctuating. Of course, the president wants to keep it under $70, but he made a bet. He made a bet that as long as oil prices are low, everything will be all right. Of course, that drives me crazy because this could have been much different if the president had actually sold and explained to America what we're doing and why we're doing it. That would have been the thing to do, right? I understand. I've got people in the chat room as we're live streaming on YouTube. And we're on Twitter X. So YouTube Tony Katz, Rumble Tony Katz, Twitter X Tony Katz, Facebook Tony Katz, radio. Trump is worried about the midterms. I don't disagree with you there. But if you tell me that we're playing along with Iran, what does that even mean? Playing along while we hand them billions of dollars? Well, it's not our money, it's their money. Do I care? Stating that they're allowed to have ballistic missiles. Haven't we seen already what they do with ballistic missiles? You think Kuwait and Bahrain want them to have ballistic missiles? You think we should allow a terrorist organization to have ballistic missiles? You want to create a deal between Israel and Lebanon? Can't be done with Hezbollah there, and the Israelis and the Lebanese know it, and the political left doesn't. Because the political left is made up of Islamists and Islamist sympathizers who want Hezbollah to win and they want Israel to lose and they don't give a damn about the Lebanese. So playing along to what end? To what purpose? What? What possibly could that mean? You can't play along with terrorists because that's to believe that they're playing along with us. In order to do that game, in order to play that game, everybody's got to be in the same place. Wanting of the same objective. Trump wants to win a midterm. The Iranian regime wants us dead. Now, I'm no expert. I'm a little bit of an expert. That's not the same thing. You know, sometimes the things we have to talk about, the baselines we have to get to. We want to win midterms. They want us to die. Not the same things. Not the same things at all. The Iranian regime has more in line with Antifa, sure.
Because they both want us dead. But we can't be playing along. Cannot be playing along. We have to make decisions. We have to ask ourselves, how do we go about winning? And I'm here to tell you that we have seen the congressional, generic congressional ballots. It's not like Democrats are doing great. Not at all. Right now, the generic ballot has Democrats up 5.6, and that's in the overall. But that's because there was a poll that showed Democrats up plus 9. It's an outlier. The last two, Democrats plus 3 and Democrats plus 4. Now, I got to check margin of error and everything else. Seems more accurate. It's the Democrats electing communists that has them concerned. It's the Democrats not having an articulable plan that has them concerned. It's the Democrats having no juice and nobody connecting that has them concerned. And they keep trying to sell me that John Ossoff and James Tallarico are the future. Two guys that combined have a negative body mass index. What can I say? By the way,

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2: Fox News, I'm Chris DeMeo. U.S. special envoys are in Qatar for a new round of negotiations with Iran, meeting with Qatari officials as mediators.
3: To be serious, they've got to not just say the right things, they've got to make real concessions. So whether it's the president, me, anybody else in the negotiation, we care a lot less about what the Iranians say. We care a lot more about what they do. We see some positive signs. Obviously, we see some negative signs.
2: Vice President Vance on Fox's The Ingram Angle. Transportation Secretary Sean Duffy is threatening to see drones after two collisions on Monday.
4: The helicopter pilot flying near JFK said he had a near miss with a large red and white remote-controlled plane at about 500 feet. Earlier that same day, the FAA says a JetBlue flight reported striking a drone at about 3,000 feet.
2: Fox's CB Cotton. 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

0: the Supreme Court has made its call on not only birthright citizenship, but also Title IX. And what they have said is you on this political side of the aisle could be happy about this decision, and you on this political side of the aisle could be happy about that decision, and now we're going to go get lunch. It's been an interesting day. Tony Katz today. Good to be here. Good to be with you. William Jacobson joins us right now, Cornell Law professor, the mind behind LegalInsurrection.com. 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I think we're going to start where we start. Maybe the big one here, which is the 5-4 ruling. The Supreme Court upholding birthright citizenship. Now, it seems a little odd because Kavanaugh is with the decision in some ways and opposed to the decision in other ways. I want you to take a moment, break this down. What was the question the court was asked, and how did they rule on the question?
1: Well, the question was whether the 14th Amendment guarantee of citizenship applies to the children of people either illegally in the country, of women illegally in the country, or temporarily in the country. And it arose in the context of a Trump executive order, which said that the federal government would not recognize the documents or accept and issue documents for children who were not either born here to a citizen mother or a mother who is married to a citizen father.
0: So we understand the basics. We understand what the question was before the court. This is all about the 14th Amendment. This is all about the very concept of subject to the jurisdiction thereof. The 14th Amendment being written regarding slaves and their citizenship post-freedom. There was a conversation about Native Americans regarding the 14th Amendment, certainly not as people like Clarence Thomas were writing in their dissent about the idea of somebody just having a baby in the United States as they were passing on through or for the purposes of trying to remain in the United States. The decision from John Roberts with Amy Coney Barrett and the liberal justices, what did that say to you? How do you perceive it?
1: Well, it's very interesting that, you know, this decision, the core constitutional decision, was that children born here to illegal parents who are here illegally or temporarily are citizens at birth under the 14th Amendment. That's the core. And there were 5 votes for that reading. And only two of those 5 votes on that core constitutional ruling, sweeping constitutional ruling, were so-called conservatives. Coney Barrett and the chief who wrote the opinion, joined by the liberal bloc. And I thought that that was very interesting, that such a sweeping decision on the Constitution in a supposedly conservative Supreme Court, the most of those were the liberal justices. Now, Kavanaugh would have overruled the executive order on a completely different ground. He said he did not agree with the constitutional ruling, but he felt that the executive order violated one of the immigration statutes. So this really was the core constitutional ruling as to what the 14th Amendment means. Was a 5-4 decision. And it was the 3 liberals and the 2 so-called conservatives, which I think is extremely disheartening. And as much as we kind of expected this would be the result, to see it come out with that configuration is, I think, very demoralizing and disheartening.
0: You say demoralizing and disheartening. You know, for John Roberts, I think that this seems to be his standard operating procedure. His argument is, here's what it says. If you want to go change that, go change the Constitution, go change some laws. It's the Obamacare rationale in everything he does. He doesn't think that the court should be playing in the idea of deciding as opposed to clarifying, which is interesting in that by clarifying, you are deciding. And John Roberts, who never wanted a political court, has created a very obvious political court. But you call it disheartening. What is it that you believe in, as you have read now parts of this decision, where do you believe the court missed?
1: Well, the words in the 14th Amendment "and subject to the jurisdiction thereof" have to mean something. They can't be just empty words. I mean, that's standard constitutional and statutory interpretation. You give meaning to every word, to every phrase. And if it's enough just to be born here, you wouldn't need the words "and subject to the jurisdiction thereof." And that's where I think they went wrong. And that's where I think the dissents were proper, that those mean something. And it meant that the parents were domiciled here and therefore owed no allegiance to a foreign sovereign. And that's really where I think they ran afoul. I think they just confused one part of the wording and ignoring the other part of the wording, and they have to give meaning to it. So that's where I think the fundamental flaw was. I think we're also against a very big uphill battle, because the conventional prevailing view of the 14th Amendment for a century, maybe longer, has been exactly how they ruled today. Now, it may have been an incorrect prevailing view, an incorrect prevailing wisdom, a media in many ways driven prevailing wisdom. And so, you know, at one level, it's disheartening they weren't bold enough to step out of that. At another level, it hasn't changed anything. We're basically where we were yesterday, which is, if you can sneak across the border or overstay your visa or get on a tourist flight here when you're 8 months pregnant, or run across the border or whatever, if you can somehow get here, you're going to give birth to an American citizen. That's what it was yesterday. That's what it is today. But it's disheartening, particularly in light of the absolute invasion of our country that took place under the Biden administration.
0: Right.
1: The illegal has always been an issue, at least in my lifetime. But under Biden, it went into overdrive. And now it's almost like a feeling of a loss of sovereignty, that we were hoping to regain some of our sovereignty by enforcing the 14th Amendment as we think it reasonably should be interpreted, and those words "subject to the jurisdiction thereof" reasonable meaning. And we failed at regaining some of our sovereignty. And that's what I think, when I say disheartening, I think that's what's so disheartening, is we had a chance to start to correct the direction of the ship. And it wasn't to change the law. It was to properly interpret the 14th Amendment.
0: And I would,
1: and not to give in to the prevailing political wisdom.
0: And I would only state that the response to this should be about elections, because the stronger border protections you have, the less this becomes a concern, even though it is a concern. Talking to William Jacobson, Cornell Law professor, the mind behind LegalInsurrection.com. Let's get to the other case. Schools can determine eligibility for sports based on biological sex. This was a 6-3 decision. Of course, you know where the liberal block was here, Mr. Jacobson. But this is stating clearly, as the decision did, Title IX is 100% about biological sex and there can be no other reading. That's how I read it. How did you read it, sir?
1: I think that's right. That definitively determine that the term sex used in Title IX, you cannot discriminate on the basis of sex, means biological sex. It does not mean how you feel, or how you identify, or how you think of yourself. It means how you were born and what biological sex you have. And that is now the law. And that's gonna play out going forward. So any additional states or localities that want to pass local rules and regulations that say girls' sports is only for biological girls are now free to do that, free from any fear of Title IX liability. Whether local ordinances and local prosecutors and local civil rights authorities in blue states are going to try to see if local laws against discrimination can override Title IX, I don't think they'll be able to. I think it preempts that. So schools now have the authority to limit sports based on biological sex. The real question is going to be, what about those states, and I think there's a couple of dozen of them, where they have the opposite rule, where they allow boys into girls' sports? Is that now a violation of Title IX? And that's, I think, going to be the next wave of litigation.
0: I would argue it absolutely is. If the court did anything, it empowers people to say, we've now said at the highest levels there's a difference between men and women, and let's put a lot of this to bed. But step out of both these decisions and come join me on a bar stool with a bourbon, William Jacobson, legalinsurrection.com. You look at these two decisions from the court. You look at the decisions yesterday from the court. Does this court confuse? Is there something more baffling about the Roberts Court than, let's say, courts in of the past? Even, I mean, Roe v. Wade was an outrageous level of overreach. But we don't talk about other decisions the court made in other cases where maybe there was overreach. Is this court really out of step in terms of its decision making with courts of the past when it comes to how they move and maneuver?
1: You know, I can't really judge that. I can't. You know, the Roberts Court is pretty much the court I've always known. Now, I do realize in my lifetime there were other chief justices, you know, but really in my legal career, it's mostly been the Roberts Court. So I don't feel like I can judge how they sway, how they flow, but there's no question that, you know, John Roberts is always mindful of public perception, is always mindful of things, and, you know, presents himself as somebody who doesn't want to be too aggressive and overstep their bounds. But there was another way to overturn this rather than a faulty constitutional argument, which is the argument Kavanaugh made, that this actually contradicts a federal statute, that the executive order is contrary to a federal immigration law statute. And that would have been a more modest ground for Roberts and Barrett to overturn the executive order, because then it would have been subject to legislation. You could tweak that other immigration legislation. Now you would have to go for a constitutional amendment, which is effectively impossible. Yes, there is a procedure to do it, but in the real world, that's not going to happen. And so he didn't take the minimalist approach. He could have overturned the executive order on the basis that Kavanaugh advocated. The problem there is the three liberals probably wouldn't have gone along with him. He would have been in a minority to overturn it on that bound. So it really, and that's another reason why it's disheartening. They didn't need to issue a sweeping constitutional argument, but there is no doubt. You read it, and it says flat out that children of parents who are here illegally or temporarily are citizens at birth. Citizens at birth is the phrase they used. And so you can't get any more clear than that. So I think this argument, unless there's going to be a constitutional amendment, as a constitutional matter, is settled, it's resolved. Now, are there things you can do that are not part of a constitutional amendment? Well, you could stop issuing visas. I saw somebody advocate this on X, I'm not sure where I come out, to women who are pregnant.
0: There are, so these are going to be political matters.
1: Political and things matters we're going to have to address. You can do to get around this.
0: Things we're going to have to address at another time. William Jacobson, I'm up against a Cornell law professor, legalinsurrection.com. I appreciate you being with us. There is more to get to. Keep it here. I'm Tony Katz. This is Tony Katz Today.
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0: was found in Houston for the World Cup. Except, of course, to Germany and the Netherlands, because they both got knocked out. Tony Katz today. As someone noted, both Germany and Japan got knocked out. That hasn't happened since World War II. It's a good joke. It's a history joke there, producer Christian. Christian is in for producer Land today. You understood the joke, right? You're with me?
1: I didn't catch that one.
0: You didn't catch that? Okay, we'll go over it. Oh, you did catch it. All right, just making sure. Germany losing on penalty kicks. Netherlands losing on penalty kicks. Japan just lost 2-1 to Brazil. Big stuff. And the game I am looking at is the England-Congo game. And you're like, why would anybody be looking at the England-Congo game? I mean, tonight, Mexico and Ecuador play in Mexico City. I feel very bad for Ecuador. Because that is... And then there's that.

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2: "We've been on WBT since 1978 when we opened our first Sonny's in Charlotte. To this day, we contribute much of our success to H.A. 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
9: They will address it in other ways. I'm Lisa Lucera, Fox News. Vice President J.D. Vance says the Trump administration will use legislation after the Supreme Court rejected President Trump's executive order to limit birthright citizenship.
10: What we're talking about is fixing a problem the Supreme Court created. We also want to look over the long term at undoing that problem to begin with, because, again, this was only a 5-4 decision.
9: On Fox's The Ingram Angle, Chief Justice John Roberts wrote the majority opinion, saying nothing in the citizenship clauses of the Constitution indicates Congress meant to limit citizenship to those living in the U.S. Another closely watched decision today, the High Court allowing states to ban transgender athletes from female sports programs.
11: West Virginia and Idaho laws banning transgender girls and women from female sports teams do not violate the U.S. Constitution's Equal Protection Clause. More than 24 states have similar laws, and the court's decision will likely settle disputes in those cases as well. Writing for the majority, Justice Brett Kavanaugh lays out an interest in states protecting biological females to ensure competitive fairness. The court's conservative majority joined Kavanaugh. The three liberal justices signed on to an opinion, agreeing in part and dissenting in part with the majority.
9: Fox's Jared Halpern at the White House. And the justices ruled to loosen campaign finance rules, finding limits to how much a political party spends to coordinate with a candidate violates the First Amendment. Pro- primary contest held in Colorado, where incumbent Democrat John Hickenlooper wins the nomination for U.S. Senate. Attorney General Phil Weiser wins the Democratic primary for governor, beating Senator Michael Bennet and Democratic Socialist Milot Kyros. That race is still not decided. Forecasters warning of a heat wave in parts of the Midwest and Northeast as we head into the 4th of July weekend. 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
9: A California mother facing charges in connection with her son's e-motorcycle crash that killed an elderly man.
13: 51-year-old Tommy Joe Major faces charges including involuntary manslaughter and child endangerment. Orange County prosecutors allege her 14-year-old son was illegally riding an e-motorcycle in April when he crashed into 81-year-old Ed Ashman, a Vietnam War veteran and substitute teacher. Ashman died from his injuries. Officials say they warned Major on body-worn camera last year that she could face criminal charges for her son's riding. California Attorney General Rob Bonta recently issuing a consumer alert, stressing under state law, two-wheeled vehicles that go more than 28 miles per hour with pedal assistance or 20 miles per hour with a throttle are classified as mopeds or motorcycles, which have age restrictions and require a license. Kristen Goodwin, Fox News.
9: There's a massive recall of several Ford vehicles.
14: Nearly 742,000 vehicles need a tweak to clear up the issue with the park system that could allow them to roll away that from federal regulators. The vehicles equipped with park-by-wire functionality and 10R80 transmissions, Lincoln Navigator and Expedition model years 2018 to 2021, Explorer and Lincoln Aviator model years 2020 to 2021, and F-150 pickup trucks model years 2020 to 2021. Drivers will see a wrench warning light on their dashboard, and the vehicle's electronic parking brake will also automatically apply if it does not go into park mode when commanded. That from NHTSA. CJ Papa, Fox News.
9: LeBron James is not returning to the Lakers. Though he plans to play a record 24th season, the Lakers released a statement thanking James for his eight seasons with the team. James can begin talking with new teams this evening. He won't be able to officially sign with a new team until July 6th. I'm Lee Silicera. This is Fox News.
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19: Well, When you look at the Democratic Party right now, you're right in pointing out what you're pointing about. Somebody's got to stand up and fight. They don't seem to have the sizzle, the cachet, the ability to communicate with the voters the way Mom Donnie does right
20: Where
19: now.
20: Where are the, Who are they?
19: Again, I don't know who they are. I don't know who they are. I'm going to be quite honest with you. I'll be the first to admit it. No wonder they've been talking about me, because damn it, you don't see anybody. I'm looking for somebody within the Democratic Party to step up
20: and what does that say?
19: The troops.
20: What does that say about Chuck Schumer? What does that say about Hakeem Jeffries? What does that say about the Clintons?
19: Listen. First of all, you're talking about people who have been around quite a long time. And when you're looking at California and you're looking at New York specifically, as we're talking about this, there's a lot of young voters out there. Anything, you know how to get them all? Talk about free.
21: And that is Stephen A. Smith talking to Sean Hannity about why socialism works amongst the most ill-advised. I mean, if they were well-advised, they wouldn't buy into socialism, now would they? Tony Katz today. Good to be with you. 833-GOT-TONY, 833-468-8669. 833-GOT-TONY. Would anybody like to try and defend socialism? Would anybody like to try and defend the idea that what it is that the political left is heading for is communism? Oh, not because I say so, even though I absolutely say so. I say so because it's true. I say so because these commies say so. This is one of the leaders of the Democratic Socialists of America, and he is here to tell you what the goal is.
22: I mean, our goal is liberation. Our goal is communism.
21: We know what that is. We knew that before this guy who lives in his parents' basement told us what it is. We knew what they were about. So why is it that we are still encountering leftists who want to tell us they are shocked to learn? Shocked to learn that there are communists out there. CNN cannot believe this is true. Dara Lisa Avila Chevalier, I think, or is it Chevalier? I don't know how she pronounces it, but I can't worry myself with how commies pronounce anything. The congressional nominee in New York endorsed by Zoran Mamdani. She maintained a Twitter account, which she has deleted, with sympathetic references to communism, Marxist ideology, and Soviet figures, including Vladimir Lenin. This is who Democrats are voting for. This is who young people say is the future. You think Lenin's the future? You don't think Lenin was a murderous bastard? Well, this is what happens when you go to college and you're taught by communists, Marxists, Leninists, whatever they want to call themselves. When you're taught by people who lie because they still want to move the agenda because they believe in the falsehood of the ideology. They believe that somehow they can do it better. That's right. They believe they can do communism better than Lenin. That's some hubris, kitten. They can do it better than Castro. They can do it better than Che. They could do it better than all of them. Oh, yeah, now we'll get it right because we've got Zoran Mamdani, and he smiles a lot, and he wears a nice suit. It's embarrassing. And it's embarrassing that we have 22-year-olds and 24-year-olds and 19-year-olds who believe this. But it's more embarrassing that we have parents who have allowed this to take hold in their lives. This is the fault of Gen X. No one ever wants to talk about Gen X as having a problem. We survived this and we survived that, and we're the generation that doesn't care, and we're the generation that built the internet, and we're the generation that raised schmucks. Or maybe said differently, we raised a generation where we didn't give them all the reality. You better believe that Gen X has a role to play in this. I'm Gen X. You done screwed up. It's not too late to work on fixing some things. Gen X and older millennials, it's not too late to start fixing some things. And certainly for younger, it's not too late. And it starts where it starts. Stop sending your kids to these high schools. Stop sending your kids to these colleges. Stop hating your children. Love them enough to tell them no. Love them enough to say, I'm not putting my money there. Love them enough to tell them that communism sucks. Because it does. It's just absolutely horrifying. And yes, you have people who look at these murderous lowlifes and say, they had something to offer. When, of course, they had nothing to offer. They have no value. They are only murderers. But when your kids were raised on Howard Zinn instead of Gordon Wood, how possibly could they know history? They don't know anything at all. Which is where we screwed up, because we never told them, by the way, that's terrible. That is awful. This woman, by the way, this Daraliza Avila Chevalier, she's the one who says she wipes her dirty hands on the American flag in lieu of a napkin. She's the one who says black and Arab men fetishize ugly colonizer women. She's a big believer in seizing the means of production. This is what the Democratic Party wants, because they won't say no to it. This is exactly why I'm a capitalist. I get comments here that I benefit from capitalist money. That's why I'm on my soapbox about it. We all benefit from capitalist money, kitten. If you can leave me a comment on social media or in a chat room on the live stream on YouTube or Rumble, just look for Tony Katz and find me, you benefit from capitalism. Oh my gosh, you don't even know what you benefit from. It's embarrassing. What's more embarrassing is the people who say, well, Tony, we're talking about socialism and you're calling them communists and these are socialists and socialism is not communism and democratic socialists are not communists. Do you know how embarrassing that is? How outrageously embarrassing it is not to know that before it was Russia, it was the USSR, the Union of what? Soviet Socialist Republics. You don't know that they're socialists? You don't? You really think that Caitlin Collins making the argument saying democratic socialists are socialists and that's certainly not communism? I just played for you. One of the leaders of the DSA, we want communism. Only the fool continues to buy into the lie. Only the fool thinks they can create a paradise on earth, a utopia. There are no utopias, and communists have never created the utopia. The only thing a communist has ever created is a prayer for a quick and painless death. Never once on the history of the planet has communism worked at all or in any way. It has only created death and destruction. Has capitalism worked? Well, I don't know. I'm going to look at my iPhone and say, yeah, because I'm looking at an iPhone or the automobile or name the invention which socialism has never created. The problem that younger generations have, because nobody explained it to them, is the idea of perfect. There is no perfect. There's no perfect. It doesn't exist. There's no such thing as perfect. And you cannot create perfect. It's a lie. Are you telling me that these people are the smartest people on planet Earth and they have figured it out? Or it can't be created and these people are lying their damn fool heads off? In every single situation where it has been tried, it has only led to death and destruction, oh, and famine. And everybody who has tried to push it has had to lie about it. I mean, let's go back to the days of Durante. Yeah, Walter Durante, the Moscow bureau chief for the New York Times. This during the era of Stalin, who flat out lied every day regarding famine in Ukraine. There's no way it works. It has zero value, and it cannot create a value for your life. It cannot and does not create a utopia. And for anybody upset that I'm discussing socialism and communism, they're the ones who call themselves democratic socialists, but they want communism. It's their fault. Don't get mad at me, boo-boo. Don't get

0: Certainly not perfect. There is no perfect. Start accepting the fact that there's no perfect. Doesn't exist. Thomas Sowell, the economist, is absolutely right. There are no solutions, there are only trade-offs. I can't feed the world. I can't do it. I do not have a mechanism to do it. And if you think force is going to do it, force has never done it. I can't end homelessness. Some people want to be homeless. You can argue that that's not true, and you can talk to people who run shelters and people refuse to stay. They don't want the apartment. They don't want the housing. They want what they want. It's not what I want. I cannot end disease. I can try. We can continue medical advances. We can continue this all day, all night, all the time. And still some kid is going to die of something horrible. I cannot stop people who steal, engage in graft, politically or in business. I think we should throw them in jail and do the best we can. That's all we can do. There is no perfect. Once we accept this as true, what is it that we can do? We can allow people to live their lives to the moment of their happiness without the concept of acceptance and with the least amount of regulation and abuse and interference possible. And that's capitalism. And that's why it's better. Zoran Mamdani offers nothing of value. He offers hatred and otherizing of other groups of people. He does not offer kindness or decency. He offers hate. He offers deception. He offers bigotry, but he offers it up with a smile as if somehow he is engaged in morality.
1: This budget offers a roadmap for the years to come. This is only the first budget of our administration. Many more will follow. And every budget that follows will build on the principles established here. Honest budgeting, fiscal discipline, transparent government, and an unwavering belief that working people deserve a city hall that delivers for them every single day. We will return to this budget as a reminder of how much more is made possible when we shake off the shackles of the status quo and pursue the transformative change that New Yorkers deserve. That means finding efficiencies, it means cutting waste, and it means taxing the rich. We will return to this budget when we are told, as we so often are, that we must budget with austerity rather than ambition. And we will return to this budget as a model of how to invest in our city, how to place working people at the heart of our political decisions, and how to govern with an enduring commitment to fiscal health and fiscal responsibility.
0: Fiscal responsibility is not taxing the rich. It's hate. It's pure, raw, unadulterated hate. And this is the right question being asked in my chat room as the live stream happens on YouTube and Rumble and Twitter X. Define rich. They can't. Every day it gets a little bit less money and a little bit less money because they need a little bit more money and a little bit more money, and they believe they own you and control you and your money belongs to them. And everybody went along with it because we're going to tax the rich. And people said, yeah, as long as they're not coming after me, we'll celebrate it because we don't want to be the people in the struggle session. They otherize, they attack, they insult, they demean, they mock, they ridicule to try and get their way. And these people think that they can create a better society. No one ever talks to their kids about this. No one ever mentions to Gen X that they done screwed up. We'll start fixing it. They are communists. They are awful. And they can't create a society worth living in. And I think we should create a society worth living in. Remember that on Election Day. I'm Tony Katz, and this is Tony Katz today.
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decisions are making everybody a little bit nutty. Oh, you can like it on one hand, you can hate it on the other. You know, you get to the position of what's going on with women or men and women sports, and no. Title IX says that women are women, and it's biological and biological only. Bravo. But birthright citizenship is a thing, and if you're born in the U.S., you're an American. The end. Problematic. Problematic indeed. Tony Katz today. Guys, good to be with you. Glad that you are here. I will get into more of these Supreme Court decisions in a little bit. But the decision 6-3 that Title IX is about biological sex, and therefore women are women, men are men, and men and women's sports is a violation. Accurate, smart. And the three who voted against it, three women, all liberals, just proving that liberal women hate women. They do. You can't convince me otherwise. Kagan, Sotomayor, and Jackson hate women. Oh, they'll all consider themselves groundbreakers because they're members of the court as women, but Jackson can't define what a woman is. She shouldn't have been allowed to be a part of this decision. She shouldn't be on the court. But liberal women are dangerous people. Liberal women hate women. They hate themselves. Could you imagine voting against what Title IX is clearly about? And they all did it because they don't vote. Well, I should take that back. They don't adjudicate, they vote. They only say, what does the party want? Here's what I do. Radical leftist Elena Kagan, radical leftist Sonia Sotomayor, radical leftist Ketanji Brown Jackson. I say so clearly. I would say so to them. Without any hesitation at all. As for the decision on birthright citizenship.

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4: News. I'm Sue Gussman. U.S. envoys are in Qatar for a new round of negotiations with Iran. Vice President J.D. Vance telling Fox's The Ingram Angle, if Iran doesn't agree to a deal, their military will be destroyed.
5: We have all the cards in the negotiation. We obviously want it to be successful, but even if it's not successful, we've accomplished the core mission, which is to ensure that the Iranians never have a nuclear weapon. In other words, it's a win-win outcome for the American people.
4: During the negotiations, both the U.S. and Iran have agreed to leave the Strait of Hormuz open to naval traffic. Heat wave over the Midwest set to move to the East Coast, raising temps to life-threatening levels for tens of millions of people.
6: The single most important thing you can do in these temperatures is to stay indoors with air conditioning.
4: And that's New York City Mayor Zohar Mamdani outlining his plans for handling it here in the Big Apple. 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
2: 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We'll be right back.

0: things, Tony Katz. 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Call in. Feel free. We can put producer Christian to work. Christian is in for producer Landon. Today, been doing a heck of a job. Trial by fire so far. So good. Here's what we've learned in his trial. He is not a witch. That's what we've learned so far. Three more things. These are things that are that would be headlines. Front page news, but because of all the front page news, hasn't made the front page. One of those things, of course, is the meeting in Doha. Ooh, high-level talks. High-level talks between the United States and Iran. Am I mocking this? Because it's not going to mean anything. But I like Trey Yingst, so if he's reporting, I'm going to listen.
1: Will take place today in Doha, Qatar, aimed at advancing the Memorandum of Understanding between the United States and Iran. Special Envoys Kushner and Witkoff will be in attendance and are expected to meet directly with the Qatari Prime Minister, according to a diplomat familiar with the talks. Technical talks about the MOU are then scheduled to take place on Wednesday.
2: The meeting in Doha is going to be perhaps important, perhaps not. We're going to find out.
0: That is correct, Mr. President. Nobody knows who wants snacks. What do you want from me? We're wasting time. No, Tony, we're getting everything set. We've had 11 weeks to get everything set. If we're not set by now, we suck. And I don't think we suck. Therefore, everything's already set. I don't know what we're waiting for. Well, Tony, it's just because you're a warmonger and you want to do what the Zionists tell you to do. Could we just all just shut up? Just shut it. The Zionist this and the Zionist that. People learned a new word and they're like, hey, let's just blame everything on that. This is about whether or not we want to end a terrorist regime. That is all. Everything else is a waste of time, and the president can go about doing it because I cannot stop him, and he is not listening to me on foreign policy, even though he should. And I'll say I wish him the best. Why wouldn't I want him to be successful? Go ahead, prove me wrong. Knock it out of the park. But you signed the MOU, and then less than a week later, the Iranians were bombing oil tankers. I don't think we should release any money to these people. Just saying. I don't think we should give these people any type of legitimacy. They're terrorists. They should be destroyed. We are wasting time. So what will we get out of this meeting? I don't know. But a meeting they will have. Then there was, we talked yesterday about the madness of states not sending representation to the National Mall for this big state fair they got going on for America's 250th birthday. There's like 10 states, all leftist states, that are like, we're not going to celebrate America's birthday. What's wrong with you? And the answer is much. The answer is much. They hate the country. They can't celebrate the country. And then there was Barack Obama, who decided now is a good time to discuss. I don't know how you expect me to celebrate the founding fathers when they held slaves. With all due respect, Barack Obama, you are not Frederick Douglass, and your conversations are not that of his. Frederick Douglass had every right, in every way, having been living through the moment, to look at the people of Rochester, New York on July 5th, I believe it was 1862, and ask the question of what to the slave is the 4th of July? Was it 1852? You sit here and you celebrate America's independence. I've read the Constitution and it is an incredible document for liberty, said Frederick Douglass. But where is mine? And people who look like me, how possibly could you celebrate when the entirety of the document you celebrate as the nation says quite clearly that this thing that we allow in this country simply is unallowable? Should I describe to you that the original Constitution or the original Declaration did bring these things up? The original Constitution did bring up this evil that is slavery? But the southern states would hear none of it, and the country had to be formed, and no, it did not go smooth, and no, it did not go the way we would want, but it went, and that is the story, and that's what makes the greatness. It would have been better if there was no slavery from word go, but there was, because there was slavery the world over. Well, they had stopped it in the UK. Prevalent in South America, prevalent in other European nations, prevalent in the whole of Africa. How do you think those slaves got sold? Brother sold brother and uncle sold nephew. The slave trade was the way of the world. How horrifying. Invented by the United States, invented by white people. Honey, sit down and shut up. You spent too much time in Berkeley and NYU and Columbia, and these schools taught you to be dumb. It's horrifying. Say so. And the founding fathers of the United States of America did indeed have slaves. These flawed men that created something so brilliant that they looked at themselves and they looked at their surroundings and they looked at their situation and they said, this can be better. You just have to get there. Just have to get there. And created a system by which we could. They couldn't convince other people. They couldn't convince other states. But they knew that if we don't get started, we don't get anywhere. And the only thing the United States has done, it has been a story for the rest of the world that this is what's possible. Now you say to me, the rest of the world doesn't believe that. No, the rest of the world says they don't believe that. They want to pretend that it doesn't matter. They can pretend all they want. And I don't give a damn how much they hallucinate, and neither should you. Barack Obama. I think sometimes we get confused in thinking that these two stories are separate. They're intertwined, right? Which is why it's possible for me to be a great admirer of George Washington and also acknowledge that he was a slaveholder. Is the objective to try and diminish America 250? No, no, no, no, no. This slaveholder who fought for freedom, we could talk about the freeing of his own slaves or his engagement with his own slaves, and helped to build a nation that could day by day get better. That is a story of amazing. Not perfect. Confirmed, not perfect. If you think that is a diminishment of America, if you think that's a diminishment of our story, you don't quite understand how good our story is. You don't. And there are a lot of people out there who are desperate not to. They don't want the nation to thrive. And they want you to hate yourself and hate the nation and hate all things daily. That is a crap way to live. You can't hate everything. So don't. And don't let them do that to you. I mentioned the SAVE Act and Representative Ana Paulina Luna, because she is blocking floor action because of the SAVE America Act. They want to pass this bill. They also want to pass about $350 billion in defense spending. Democrats won't pass defense spending because Democrats won't pass defense spending. Democrats won't do anything to protect the country, it seems. They are trying to tie the SAVE Act to the spending. Maybe that would allow it to go through via reconciliation. but they're trying to tie it together so things don't get ripped apart by the Senate. That's what they're trying to do in the House. And Ana Paulina Luna is leading the effort to halt House routine business. She wants this done. Now, I was telling the people in the chat room in the break that tomorrow I'm filling in for Sean Spicer on his show, the former press secretary. I'm filling in. I'm sitting in the chair for him as he's, I don't know, hopefully he's on vacation, doing something fun, doing something cool. And my guest is Representative Ana Paulina Luna. So I'm very much looking forward to kind of digging in with where she is on this. Where it is that she sees this going. To what extent can it reach? Because especially now with birthright citizenship being a decision being made by the Supreme Court, protecting the vote becomes more important than ever. Than ever. And then there's this. And I say this in the hopes that he does not end up with my Indiana Pacers, which I assume is unlikely, producer Christian. LeBron James is coming back for season 24. And he has told the Lakers that he's going to play elsewhere. The Lakers, Jeannie Buss putting out a statement. LeBron James is one of the greatest athletes in history. We will always be thankful for his 8 years with the Lakers, including the title he led us to in 2020 under the toughest imaginable circumstances and the countless records he broke in purple and gold. We wish him all the best in the future, both on the court and off. He will always be a cherished part of the Lakers family. Sure. Meanwhile, you have got Draymond Green of the Golden State Warriors declining and player option, $27 million, which might let the Warriors pursue LeBron and possibly Anthony Davis. So you could have LeBron James, Anthony Davis, Steph Curry, all same team. Yeah, that's something. Would I want LeBron on my team? No. No, no, it's too much flopping. It's so much complaining and flopping. There's also a possibility he would go back to the Heat. Who did the Heat just pick up? Was it Giannis?
3: Yes, it was Giannis.
0: Okay, I'm pronouncing it wrong. It's not Giannis, it's Giannis. Thank you. Yeah, the Heat would be an interesting one. The Heat would be an interesting one indeed. But still, the flopping. Don't need the flopping. You know what else I don't need? I don't need data brokers selling my address and my phone number. I don't need them selling my beliefs or my political views, my religious affiliation. 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

0: Buffett is holding up on some of his charitable giving, and CNBC has the story, and it's amazing.
1: In the meantime, Warren Buffett is skipping his mid-year donation to the Gates Foundation for the first time in two decades. That's according to a Wall Street Journal report that says Buffett is waiting to see the findings of a review into the foundation's ties to Jeffrey Epstein. The Gates Foundation has hired law firm Wilmer Hale to review its ties to the late sex offender, and its findings are expected this summer. Buffett typically donates billions of dollars worth of Berkshire shares each June, late June or early July. Obviously, today is June 30th, and we haven't heard anything yet. But back in March, Buffett did tell us that he hadn't spoken with Gates since the Epstein files had been released.
0: Oh, my. That's something. My question for Warren Buffett is, sir, why the hell are you giving to the Gates Foundation? You really think they need your money? Why are you giving to them? You'd be better off giving it to people in Omaha.

What has the Gates Foundation done? It was the Epstein issue that got you to hold, sir. Yeah. You shouldn't be giving him anything. Nothing. You want to give something? Give it to the people. Otherwise, hold on to it. By the way, my last name is spelled Katz, K-A-T-Z. You just send it to Indianapolis. So it'll find you.

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8: Decisions with high stakes. I'm Sue Guzman, Fox News. If you're born on U.S. soil, that makes you a U.S. citizen. The Supreme Court today blocking President Trump's executive order attempting to put an end to birthright citizenship.
9: Chief Justice John Roberts cites centuries of case law and the framers' intentions in rejecting an executive order intended to eliminate automatic citizenship to children born in the U.S., the parents living in the country illegally or temporarily. In his opinion, Roberts writes, if Congress intended to limit American citizenship to the children of those domiciled in the U.S., nothing in the succinct language of the Citizenship Clause conveyed that. Lower courts had blocked the executive order ahead of Supreme Court arguments in April. Justices Thomas, Alito, and Gorsuch dissented. At the White House, Jared Halpern, Fox News.
8: Immigration advocates praising the high court's ruling.
10: Today's ruling means that hundreds of thousands of families can breathe a little bit easier and know that their child is here to stay.
8: And Morad Amwada is the president of the New York Immigration Coalition. Meanwhile, President Trump praised the Supreme Court for upholding Idaho and West Virginia's bans on transgender athletes playing in women's and girls' sports. Fox's Shannon Bream with more.
11: Justice Kavanaugh wrote the opinion saying, you know, every time someone takes a position on a team or gets into the starting lineup or takes a scholarship, there's someone else who loses that opportunity. He talked about women being committed to their craft in sports and fighting to improve their times to get stronger. And he recognized that struggle. He said, listen, there are now 27 states, the Olympic Committee, there is the NCAA, and they want to recognize the fact that women should be able to compete without having to worry about the threat of physical harm from a biological male or having to compete against them for their slot. And a 6-3 win for those today who are advocates for women's sports.
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8: The U.S. and Iran resuming talks in Doha, Qatar after a series of strikes this weekend. Fox's Jackie Heinrich has more from the White House.
24: As U.S. negotiators Jared Kushner and Steve Witkoff meet with Qatari mediators but no Iranians in Doha, Iran is circulating a plan with U.S. ally Oman to collect tolls in the Strait of Hormuz, despite American objections. The White House reacting to the news, as reported by the New York Times, telling Fox, President Trump has been clear that Iran cannot control the strait, which is an international waterway. Tensions pushed oil prices slightly higher Tuesday ahead of the talks, but President Trump has been pressuring gas companies to lower prices to $2.50 a gallon, accusing them of price gouging. Meantime, Democrats, still broadly opposing military action, are expressing little faith in diplomatic efforts.
8: Meanwhile, Vice President J.D. Vance says the administration is not necessarily concerned with Iran's defiant words.
25: Whether it's the president, me, anybody else in the negotiation, we care a lot less about what the Iranians say. We care a lot more about what they do.
8: The vice president on Fox's The Ingram Angle. Primary night in Colorado, 74-year-old Democrat Senator John Hickenlooper overcoming a challenge from State Senator Julie Gonzalez. Meanwhile, in the governor's race, Attorney General Phil Weiser has defeated Senator Michael Bennett. Well, heat down could create some pretty dangerous conditions for many this holiday weekend. Fox weather meteorologist Ian Oliver is at New York, New Jersey Stadium.
26: More than 20 states staring down the possibility of actual air temperatures reaching the triple digits, 100 degrees. Those feels like temperatures up over 110. So that's where the danger comes in here as we move closer to the 4th of July come Saturday. Thursday, Friday, Saturday, that appears to be the peak of it. We've got extreme heat warnings up from the Midwest down the middle Mississippi, the Ohio Valley, and of course into the Mid-Atlantic and back up into the Northeast.
8: Well, New York City hasn't seen triple digits since 2010. I'm Sue Guzman. This is Fox News.
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0: 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Hillsdale College is a great friend of this show and has been for years. All of our history stories are sponsored by this remarkable place. By the way, if you can't get to Hillsdale, go to Hillsdale by going to hillsdale.edu and signing up for all their free and terrific online courses. Hillsdale College's motto is pursuing truth and defending liberty since 1844. The first great test of that motto came during the Civil War, and her students met the challenge. Here's Hillsdale College professor Peter Jennings.
1: The Civil War was a defining moment in the life of our college. It defined who we are and what we stand for. Well, Hillsdale College was founded in 1844, an abolitionist college. That's what we are known as. We were founded by Free Will Baptists, which is a Christian sect. It was rather small. It was originally founded in Massachusetts, New England area in the 1700s, around this time of this Revolutionary War. Free Will Baptists were stout-hearted Christians that cherished liberty, and they abhorred all kinds of slavery, including chattel slavery, southern slavery. So they were known as abolitionists. These Free Will Baptists, these people, were part of the migration from New England into New York and then eventually into what was known as the Old Northwest, specifically Michigan, and started communities, religious communities, Free Will Baptist communities, and they're people that were also strong believers in education. So as soon as they settled an area, they started schools. And one of the things that they started was a college, Hillsdale College, our college, founded by these abolitionists, Free Will Baptists. And it attracted like-minded people from all across the Old Northwest. A lot of folks, maybe half the students were from Michigan, but we also drew a lot of students back from Free Will Baptist communities in New York, as well as Pennsylvania, and throughout the Midwest, Ohio, Illinois, Indiana, Wisconsin. Drew a fairly diverse population from those areas. Though we were non-sectarian, we were known as a Christian college and an abolitionist college. And to be an abolitionist back then in the antebellum years, decades prior to the Civil War, was not a popular thing to do. So for the college to take an overt stance on abolitionist principles, freedom, equality, justice, was a fairly strong position to take. So the students that it attracted back then tended to come from homes that had shared like-minded principles. Our kids, unlike kids that went to the elite Eastern schools, Harvard, Yale, places like that, our kids were not privileged kids. They were not wealthy kids. Most of our kids grew up on humble homesteads. They were accustomed to working and grew up in that kind of a frontier homestead environment, but also deeply religious people with a commitment to freedom and equality and justice, abolitionist principles. But they're also a patriotic kind of people. They grew up not as peasants or serfs or slaves, but as citizens. They were working their own land, their own property, and enjoying the fruit of their own labor. And the point I'm getting at is these kids grew up not only deeply religious, but also patriotic, because it was in this country where people like them had an opportunity to enjoy the freedom of citizenship. So that was the kind of school that we were, and it attracted students with that kind of upbringing, with those kinds of values, that came to college as an opportunity to broaden and deepen their education beyond what they got on their homesteads. The college prospered, and it became a sizable college for the time. In 1861, for example, there were 350 male students and 203 female students. And that was a sizable college. The only other college in Michigan that was of that size or a little larger was University of Michigan. So we were a very successful, prosperous college, but still with a population of some 500 students and, you know, a couple dozen faculty, it's still a fairly small, tight-knit community. College life back then was different than it is today. Students basically did two things. They had class, rigorous studies. It was a fixed curriculum, not this elective system with majors and all that stuff that we're all familiar with today. But there was a fixed, what we understand as a classical liberal arts curriculum. Everybody took the same curriculum. It was fixed, a four-year program, and they worked. Our students were largely middle and poor income level students, and so students worked, and the college itself didn't have a maintenance department or anything to maintain the college. Everybody pitched in and worked. There was a day set aside during the week for work when all the students would work and they would perform tasks of maintaining the college, cutting wood, you know, all that kind of stuff to maintain the college. So college life back then was basically two things. It was class, these intensive liberal arts studies, and work. Students worked to earn their way through college. And the other thing that's really important to understanding college life in the community back then were something called literary societies. Most people are familiar with the Greek system in most colleges today. Students back then didn't have fraternities or sororities, but they had literary societies. They were Greek organizations, two for men, two for women. They wrote essays and had speech competitions, oratory competitions, mainly focused on the issues of the day. And Mondays were set aside for meetings for the literary societies. And this is the one, we would call it extracurricular activity of college life then. Students went to class, students worked, students studied. There were no sports or any extracurricular activities except for these literary societies. Men and women would attend each other's society meetings and hear each other's speeches, and that would be a chance for them to socialize. And the point is, that's where the students would develop deep friendship bonds as students addressed the issues of the day and interacted with each other, not just intellectually, but also socially.
0: And we've been listening to Hillsdale College professor Peter Jennings tell the story of Hillsdale College. They loved freedom of citizenship, and that's why they opposed slavery. More of this remarkable story of Hillsdale College here on Our American Stories. 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
0: And we continue with our American stories. We were just listening to Hillsdale College professor Peter Jennings describe life at Hillsdale College before the Civil War. This tranquil lifestyle would soon be disrupted by the Confederate attack on Fort Sumter in 1861. Peter Jennings continues with the story.
1: In the 1850s, especially the last part of the decade, 1855, 56, 57, as the slavery and secession issue heated up, you have Dred Scott, you have the Kansas-Nebraska Act, you had this ratcheting up of the tension between North and South, slavery, anti-slavery, and that was the dominant political, not just political, but social cultural theme that was on.

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1: 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And all of this noise about what the Fed is doing, what's inflation doing, let's really peel the onion back and look at what are the things that we can be doing to take the worry and the stress out of your retirement.
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2: Attacked and Lincoln called for volunteers. Our students had spent the years leading up to that point wrestling with the issues of the day, working out their principles and taking their stand in essays and in debates and things like that, so that when the call finally came, our students were ready to go. The very day, so Fort Sumter was attacked on April 12th, 3 days later on the 15th, Lincoln issued his call for 75,000 volunteers. That day, that very day that Hillsdale College students received word of Lincoln's call for volunteers, the students formed themselves into a battalion, got right out in front of Central Hall in the central quad of the campus, formed themselves into a battalion. They elected a professor as a commander, and they wired a message to the governor, Austin Blair, who's a former Hillsdale College faculty, wired a message to him that day saying the Hillsdale College Rifles, Volunteer Rifles, is formed and ready for service. They knew exactly where they stood, and they knew exactly their response to the attack on Fort Sumter was twofold. One, it was an insult. It was an insult to the honor of the United States, the country that they love. Their response was patriotic. In that sense. And the second response was the slavery question now has to be decided. The attack on Fort Sumter made it clear this slavery question has now to be decided by force of arms. The Southerners had forced it. And our stance on the slavery issue was simple. Slavery must die. So these students were committed to one, preserving the Union, and two, abolishing slavery. And the Union was worthy of preserving, not for itself, but because the Union was committed in the Declaration to liberty for everybody. And these boys of ours put down their books and picked up their rifles, and they served. We have quite an extraordinary service record. My count right now is we had 503 students, Hillsdale College students, served in the Army during the Civil War. And that includes active students, but also former students or alumni. And some interesting facts about these students, all of them were volunteers. We actually had more students trying to volunteer than there were spaces available. Some of our students were turned away because the units were already filled up. So we had about 500 students serve, all of them volunteers, all of them for the Union. About half of that 500 became officers. What's notable about our students is overwhelmingly they all enlisted, joined the ranks as enlisted soldiers first. And then many of them became officers after they had proved themselves as worthy soldiers and as leaders. About a dozen of them became senior officers, regimental commanders or above. Four of them became general officers. Many of those students acquitted themselves with exceptional courage or valor. Four of our students were recipients of the Medal of Honor. Of that 500, 100 of them made the ultimate sacrifice, were killed in service. And of that 500, 130 suffered grievous and debilitating wounds such that they were discharged for disability. So that's 100 that were killed, 130 that were disabled. That's 230 out of 500. That's a 45% casualty rate. That's an extraordinary record of service and sacrifice.

0: In fact, there's a quote from one of the leading newspapers, Detroit newspaper called the Detroit Advertiser and Tribune. In June of 1864, it wrote that, quote, probably no college in the country is better represented in the Union Army than Hillsdale. It has sent its young men to the war by the hundreds, and they have watered with their blood every battlefield and republic. And that's not hyperbole. We had kids of the 500, about half served in the East in the Army of the Potomac. We had kids, for example, we had 37 of our kids were volunteers in the 4th Michigan Infantry. And the 4th Michigan was part of the Army of the Potomac from the first Bull Run to Appomattox. And our kids fought in every major battle in the East, from Bull Run to the Peninsula Campaign to the second Bull Run and Antietam and Fredericksburg and Chancellorsville. We had 53 students that fought at Gettysburg and then the Overland Campaign, Wilderness and Petersburg all the way through. And the other half of our students, actually slightly more than half, served in the Western Theater. Under Grant and Sherman, we had students fight at Shiloh, in Vicksburg, Chattanooga Campaign, Sherman's march to Atlanta, then his march to the sea. So our students fought in both East and West theaters, and we had students involved in all the major battles and campaigns of the war. So when the newspaper says that we sent its young men to the war by the hundreds and we've watered with our blood every battlefield in the Republic, that's not hyperbole. That's actually fact. And it's fascinating. Just one little aside anecdote here. Last summer, my wife and I were driving down to Huntsville, Alabama to pick our daughter up, who was at the NASA space camp. And on our way down, we stopped at some Civil War battlefields in Perryville and then Chattanooga, Missionary Ridge, Lookout Mountain, and Chickamauga. And it's incredible to see, as a Hillsdale College faculty, you can see some of the plaques, some of the monuments and plaques at those battlefields where the commander's name is listed, and it's a Hillsdale College student. And you can see, you know, where Hillsdale College students fought and where many of them died. And so it's an extraordinary, just an extraordinary service record.
1: And we've been listening to Professor Peter Jennings of Hillsdale College tell one heck of a story. All of that classical learning they were doing, they were applying to real life matters and concerns. And one day, it wasn't just essays they were writing. They had to show up and fight. And indeed, they did. They did by messaging the governor that they were strapped up and ready for service. The slavery question, they knew, had to be responded to by force. These boys of ours, the professor said, put down their books and served. 503 served in the Army. All were volunteers. 4 were recipients of the Medal of Honor. 100 lost their lives. 130 were disabled, a 45% casualty rate. When we come back, more of this remarkable story of selflessness and courage and service here

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10: News. I'm Chris DeMeo. A setback for President Trump at the Supreme Court. The justice is narrowly upholding birthright citizenship in a 5-4 decision, ruling
11: citizenship then and now was the right to have rights, to freely participate in our political community. The framers of the 14th Amendment extended that promise to every freeborn person in this land.
10: Fox's Shannon Bream. A new round of negotiations set to take place between the U.S. and Iran in Qatar.
12: We have all the cards in the negotiation. We obviously want it to be successful, but even if it's not successful, we've accomplished the core mission, which is to ensure that the Iranians never have a nuclear weapon. In other words, it's a win-win outcome for the American people.
10: Vice President Vance on Fox's The Ingram Angle. The U.S. and Iran agreeing to leave the Strait of Hormuz open during the talks. 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
13: This is where it starts. A little flame and a lot of love. Slow smoked barbecue. Laughter that lingers. Moments that just feel full. Whatever the day, it's always Sonny's here.
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16: And we return to Our American Stories and to Hillsdale College professor Peter Jennings, who had just told us about the reaction of Hillsdale students to the Confederate attack on Fort Sumter and how they enlisted in the Union Army by the hundreds. Peter Jennings continues with the story.
17: As college men, back then, less than 2% of the total population were college graduates, much smaller number than today. So to be a college student back then, to be a college graduate was somewhat exceptional. And what's interesting about our kids is that they enlisted, accepted the place and pay of regular soldiers in the ranks rather than pursue plush positions that they could very easily have sought after as college kids. They would have had access to privileged positions, political positions. They could have pulled wires. That would have been something they could have very easily done, as it was commonplace back then. Our kids didn't. They enlisted. And they enlisted because that's the kind of kids they were, because they weren't elite privileged kids. These were, as I mentioned earlier before, most of our kids were poor kids that grew up on the frontier, and they were used to working, and they had a deep sense of proper sense of humility. And they weren't going to shirk and try and get out on easy duty. When it came to a fight, they were going to shoulder rifles and do the fighting. What's interesting, though, is they were college kids and they were Christians. And so they were a little different than the average soldier in the rank, particularly in the Western units comprised of Western men out here on the frontier, a rougher breed of man. Our kids didn't drink. They didn't swear, they didn't play poker, and they didn't engage in the camp brawls. So camp life in the Army back then, especially in these Western units, was involved a lot of alcohol and a lot of poker and a lot of swearing and a lot of fighting and things like that. And our kids didn't partake in any of that. And so you can imagine when these Christian kids who don't drink and don't swear and don't play poker are around men who do those things, those rough men can think that our kids are stuck up and maybe don't have the stomach or the grit for fighting. So that was some of the initial impression that our kids had to deal with. And there's a fascinating and interesting story from one of our student soldiers back then, a young man named Henry McGee, who served in the 4th Michigan Infantry. He describes how our boys earn their spurs, earn the respect of their fellow soldiers. He talks about one of the first major engagements that the 4th Michigan was involved in. It was in July of 1862, a year before Gettysburg, McClellan's Peninsula Campaign, Battle of Malvern Hill. The Union Army had been driven back by Robert E. Lee's Confederate forces until they got to a place called Malvern Hill. And their backs were up against the James River. A stand had to finally be made, and the 4th Michigan Infantry was called upon to hold a position in the key position on Malvern Hill. And our kids were in the front rank. And Henry McGee describes how our kids fought. And I'll quote here from Henry McGee. He says, "On that terrible day, each college boy there held a position in the front rank of the company. And in the fiercest of that fierce battle storm, where every man to the right of me in the front rank of the company had been shot, and where four men nearest me had dropped, one after the other, two dead and two wounded. But then no college boy flinched. Each held his place, full to the front, on that awful death line, fighting until the battle was won. Then was demonstrated, McGee says, in that most trying hour, the regiment ever knew that the college conscience, the student discipline, and patriotic purpose was good for any emergency. Every college boy did his whole duty. That's what McGee writes. And he goes on to explain how after the battle, when in the evening, when the unit is still camped there on that battlefield, McGee describes how he overheard some of the other town boys, he calls them, talking about the battle that day. And he hears one of the town boys say how like hell them college boys did fight. We have four recipients of the Medal of Honor, and each of those are stories in themselves. One of them, this is again the 4th Michigan, and involves two of our students in 4th Michigan, Asher LaFleur, I think I mentioned him earlier, and another student named Moses Luce. This is, you know, I told you a story about the 4th Michigan fighting in Malvern Hill during the Peninsula Campaign in 1862. Another story comes in 1864. Grant is now in command of the Army of Potomac, and he starts his overland campaign down in Virginia to try and crush Lee. And it begins with the battle in the wilderness, which the 4th Michigan took part in. And then that led right into the Battle of Spotsylvania, and the 4th Michigan is fighting in that. And there was an attack on Laurel Hill during the Battle of Spotsylvania that the 4th Michigan charged across this open field up a hill to some Confederate positions. Confederate positions were well dug in, well entrenched, and it was a strong position. The 4th attacked early in the morning and were driven back. And Moses Luce is a sergeant at this time, and he's leading his squad in the attack, but the regiment's driven back, so they fall back to their original line. Moses Luce takes his squad back to the original line, but when he gets back to the original line, he hears somebody calling out his name. Says, "Luce, help me, I'm down." And he recognizes the voice. It's the voice of his college friend, Asher LaFleur. So Moses Luce at this, after just retreating from the field of battle, hears that voice, and he turns around and he jumps over this little fence line and he runs back out into the battlefield, out to find his friend, Asher LaFleur, who's somewhere out there. And the rebels are shooting at him. And Luce describes how he hears the rounds whizzing by his head as he's running out there. He finally finds his friend, Asher LaFleur, who's sprawled out on the ground. He had taken grape shot in the leg. His leg was severed below the knee. Asher LaFleur was bleeding out. He says, "Help me, I'm bleeding out." Moses Luce gets down on the ground, applies a tourniquet, and then puts Asher, his friend, up on his back. Fireman's kind of carry. He tries to get up to carry him back to his lines. So he gets Asher LaFleur up, and he's heading back towards his line. And he can hear the shooting again. The rebels are shooting at him, and he's trying to get Asher back to his line. He saves Asher's life, gets him back to his lines, and takes him behind the lines to the regimental surgeon, and ends up saving Asher's life, saving his college friend's life. And it was for that action that Moses Luce was sometime later awarded the Medal of Honor. And it was interesting, Moses wrote about that incident after the war. When he's running out to get Asher, he describes seeing the rebels shooting at him and hearing the rounds whizzing by his head. And he gets down on the ground helping Asher, and he can still hear the rebels shooting at him. And he picks Asher up, and he can still hear the rebels shooting at him, and he can hear the rounds flying by. But then as he starts running back towards his line, he noted that the rebels stopped shooting. As brutal and as vicious as that Civil War combat was, those soldiers north and south still maintained some aspect of civility, some code of honor, that they recognized what Moses Luce was doing for his friend and saving his life, and so they stopped firing at some point.
16: And you've been listening to Professor Peter Jennings of Hillsdale College tell one heck of a story about the Hillsdale students who served in the Civil War. They enlisted rather than pursue plush positions. And my goodness, so they were college kids and Christians, so they didn't drink, cuss, fight, or play poker. They could fight in battle. No college boy flinched, and each held his place on that awful death line, Henry McGee reported about the 4th Michigan Infantry and the Hillsdale soldiers. Every college boy did his duty. How like hell those college boys did fight. When we come back, more of this remarkable story here on Our American Stories.
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16: And we return to our American stories. We just heard Hillsdale College professor Peter Jennings tell some stories of Hillsdale College students fighting in the Civil War. One story of valor stands out above the others. Peter Jennings continues with the story of a student, a flag, and a Pennsylvania wheat field.
17: The battle for the wheat field happened on the second day. So Gettysburg was a three-day battle, July 1st, 2nd, and 3rd. So on July 2nd, second day of battle, Lee, the rebels under Longstreet's corps, was attacking that southern, it was the southern or the left flank of the Union line. And Lee's goal was to flank the Union army and roll up and crush the Army of the Potomac. The hope, the idea was this would be a decisive victory. If you destroy the Union army there at Gettysburg, then there's nothing left between the rebel army and Washington. Everybody remembers Pickett's Charge, which was on the third day, but it's really on the second day that the decisive fighting occurred. And on that second day, on that left flank, there were brutal, bitter, furious fighting. Some of the most furious, fiercest, bloodiest fighting of the war occurred. Names that we still recognize today: Devil's Den, Little Round Top. Everybody knows the story of Chamberlain on Little Round Top. And then the fighting moved to a little 20-acre piece of ground there on that flank called the Wheat Field. And this is where some of the most intense, vicious fighting occurred that day. The Union Third Corps was assigned to hold that portion of the line, and they had been driven back. Longstreet's corps was threatening to break through in the vicinity of the wheat field and flank the Union line. So General Meade, who's in overall command of the Union, had been shoving reinforcements, reserves, reinforcements into that area of the battlefield to try and stop the rebel tide. One of the units that was sent into the wheat field is the 4th Michigan. The 4th Michigan had made a 24-hour forced march all night long to get to Gettysburg, to get to the battlefield that morning. And it was a long, hot march. Temperatures were north of 90 degrees. They had little food, little water, little rest. When they got to Gettysburg, though, they were issued extra ammunition. And the veterans then of that unit knew that they were going to be in for a fight. They were given little time to rest. They were called up and thrown into the wheat field to push back the rebel advance. The 4th Michigan was on battle line and attacking across this wheat field to engage the rebels on the far side. And just as our guys got to the far side and began to engage the rebels to their front, they got hit by fire coming from their right and rear. There was a tree line to their right and rear. And there were supposed to have been Union troops up in that tree line, but it turns out those Union troops had all been driven back, and now there were rebels in that tree line. So the 4th Michigan found that they had rebels to their front, and then three regiments of rebels in a tree line to their right rear who were charging. So the 4th, the commander of the 4th, his name was Harrison Jeffords, attempted to turn the 4th about to face the rebels that were coming from the right and rear. Again, they were swept with a hail of lead, and then the rebels charged, screaming the rebel yell with bayonets fixed, charging right into the Union line. There wasn't time enough for Jeffords to get the 4th to wheel about, so they were quickly engulfed, surrounded, and a melee of hand-to-hand fighting ensued. And in that fight, the 4th Michigan's battle flag was captured. Now, here's the thing with flags, particularly something to take note of, since in our contemporary culture, we tend to not understand the full meaning and significance of the flag the way they used to then. Back then, the flag was the country. It had great significance. And when regiments like the 4th Michigan were formed up, these are local regiments, so 4th Michigan, state-based regiments, they're formed up. Most of them were formed up in little towns like Hillsdale and Jonesville. 4th Michigan was Hillsdale and Jonesville and Adrian. They were formed up. And then when they were going to leave their home state and head, in this case, to the east, to Washington, D.C., there would be a final ceremony, a send-off ceremony. And in our case, for the 4th Michigan, their designated hometown was Adrian. So in Adrian, they had a formal ceremony where the whole town showed up and the whole local government showed up and all the soldiers there in uniform, in formation. And it was customary then that the women of the town sewed battle colors and we present in a ceremony these battle colors to the commander of the unit. And that had happened in Adrian with the 4th Michigan. The women had prepared battle colors, and they had sewn on the American flag, these battle colors, the word defended. And Harrison Jeffers, the commander, received the battle colors, and he made a speech which was customary, and he swore that these colors would never fall into enemy hands, that they would defend those colors with their lives. Well, here they are in the wheat field in this melee, and the rebels had captured the flag. Jeffords saw that the flag had been captured, and he rallied himself and a few of his other officers that were close to him. He rallied them to go charge and take back the flag. So they did. They charged, and Jeffords charged and killed the rebel who had the flag, and he grabbed the flag, took possession of it, but he was immediately killed. He was shot, cut down by two rebels. And as soon as Jeffords was cut down and the flag was taken back by the rebels, one of Jeffords' lieutenants, a young man by the name of Richard Sieg, killed the rebel who killed Jeffords, and he took the flag back. So now Sieg has possession of the flag, but he's immediately cut down. He's shot twice in the chest and bayoneted by a third rebel, and Sieg falls, and the melee goes on like that. And within minutes, 39 Michigan men are dead or dying on the battlefield. And the fight went on like that for the flag. Eventually, the 4th Michigan was outnumbered and overrun and driven off the field. But they regrouped with other Union forces. And after 3 hours of fighting, the Union line held. And they drove the rebels back out of the wheat field. The flag was lost. We don't know to this day. We don't know what happened to the flag. We think it may have just been torn up, just lost in the melee. But the battle to save the flag there in the wheat field was a rallying point that helped save the wheat field, hold the line, perhaps the battle in the day for the Union. So the fight that day, there's dozens of instances of fighting, desperate fighting like this. And this battle for the flag in the wheat field is one of those instances where young men for the Union rallied to fight and save the day. And the thing that's significant about the fight to save the flag, significant to our college, is in the 4th Michigan were 37 young men from our college. That day, there was some 23 still standing that were fighting engaged in the wheat field. Many of them were wounded. Two of them were killed. And in that battle for the flag, that young man, that young lieutenant, Richard Sieg, was a Hillsdale College student. And he grabbed that flag and raised it aloft to try and rally his soldiers, fellow soldiers, before he was cut down. But that moment when Sieg grabs that battle flag and raises it aloft, that was the inspiration for, we have a statue in front of our center of our campus of a Union soldier holding a battle flag aloft. And that act of raising the flag aloft, the battle flag aloft amidst that combat, that melee sort of symbolizes the whole Civil War experience for our college and for what our boys did. But that famous battle for the flag in the wheat field was a significant event in the Hillsdale College service during the Civil War. The Civil War statue, which was dedicated June 20th, 1895, and it was placed front and center of our campus. This soldier boy, this enlisted soldier holding this battle flag aloft, it's not just a memorial. They put that statue up as an object lesson. The day of the dedication, there was a whole program with a whole series of speeches. And one of the professors, a professor named Ambler, William Ambler, he gave a speech and described what that statue, what it stands for, what it means. He says, enthusiastic patriotism, not a soldier at parade rest, not a sentinel on guard, but rather a fighter. One who dares, who challenges the world in defense of right. A student soldier boy who in the midst of battle, seeing the colors fall, sees the broken staff and fearlessly holds aloft the starry banner. So that's the description that Ambler gives of the statue. Patriotism, honor, courage, duty. That's the lesson of the statue. And that statue symbolizes who we are and what we stand for.
16: And a special thanks to Peter Jennings, a professor at Hillsdale College. That story about that flag, the flag was lost in the melee, but the battle to save that flag, well, it changed the Battle of Gettysburg It changed the Civil War. In the end, it may have changed American history. And that statue in front of the college isn't a mere memorial. It's an object lesson. Enthusiastic patriotism is what it stands for. Honor, courage, and duty. And the reason these men fought in this war, the word liberty. And it applied to all men and women. And that was black or white. The story of Hillsdale College and the Civil War here on Our American Stories.

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15: Court rules, the president reacts. I'm Chris DeMeo, Fox News. President Trump wants Congress to put limits on birthright citizenship after the Supreme Court tossed aside an executive order. Fox's Jared Halpern has more.
16: While calling the Supreme Court ruling reaffirming birthright citizenship too bad for the country, President Trump says it can be made up in Congress through legislation he will support. On social media, the president says Congress should start to work on ending expensive and unfair birthright citizenship, though it's unclear if federal legislation would pass a Supreme Court review. Five justices, led by Chief Justice John Roberts, concluded citizenship for any child born in the U.S. is guaranteed by the Constitution's 14th Amendment. At the White House, Jared Halpern, Fox News.
15: The U.S. and Iran resumed talks in Doha, Qatar after a series of strikes this past weekend.
17: As U.S. negotiators Jared Kushner and Steve Witkoff meet with Qatari mediators but no Iranians in Doha, Iran is circulating a plan with U.S. ally Oman to collect tolls in the Strait of Hormuz, despite American objections. The White House reacting to the news, as reported by the New York Times, telling Fox, President Trump has been clear that Iran cannot control the strait, which is an international waterway. Tensions pushed oil prices slightly higher Tuesday ahead of the talks, but President Trump has been pressuring gas companies to lower prices to $2.50 a gallon, accusing them of price gouging. Meantime, Democrats, still broadly opposing military action, are expressing little faith in diplomatic efforts.
15: Fox's Jackie Heinrich at the White House. At least two dozen people are dead after days of torrential rain and flooding in Ghana and the Ivory Coast. Emergency workers continue to rescue residents from submerged buildings. Stocks gaining ground. On Tuesday, The Dow finishing up 136 points, the Nasdaq ending up 393, and the S&P 500 was up 59. 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
15: New primary results have been announced for the state of Colorado. 29-year-old Malay Quiros is the second Democratic Socialist to beat an incumbent Progressive Democratic House member this month.
20: Elsewhere in the Centennial state of Colorado, not just this race that we're following, we also have been following the Senate contest over in Colorado, as well as the governor's primary. John Hickenlooper, the senator, not a real challenge whatsoever. 56, he says this will be the last time he runs for public office. As for the governor's race in the state of Colorado on the Democratic side, this was actually somewhat interesting. Wiser out in front of Michael Bennett. That is a big surprise. And now Wiser is going to come away with a big win on the Democratic side.
15: That's Fox's Kevin Cork in Washington. International rescue teams continue recovery efforts in Venezuela after several deadly earthquakes struck the country.
21: On day six, after the devastating earthquakes in Venezuela, there is still hope for survivors. Venezuelan authorities released video of a man being rescued on Monday. They say it took two full days to pull him out safely. Meanwhile, the humanitarian crisis continues to worsen. Christian aid organization Samaritan's Purse opened its biggest field hospital in La Guaira today. It provides services like x-rays and operating rooms for those injured during the disaster. The death toll is now over 1,700, and the UN has agreed with Venezuelan authorities to order 10,000 body bags as they anticipate that death toll rising. In La Guaira, Venezuela, Nate Foy, Fox News.
15: Electricity had been restored to 90% of La Guaira. President Trump says the Republican Party will hold its first ever midterm convention in Dallas, Texas on September 9th and 10th. The president making the announcement on Truth Social, saying that Dallas is one of my favorite places in the world. It'll be fantastic. It has never been done before and will be truly a historic event. I'm Chris DeMeo. This is Fox News.
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0: from the City of Angels near the Pacific Ocean. Good morning, good evening, whoever you may be across the nation, around the world. I'm George Norrie. This is Coast to Coast AM. Later tonight, the Cryptid Hunter. Here's what's happening. As the United States nears its 250th birthday Saturday, it's doing pretty well by at least one measure, the national murder rate. The United States almost certainly had the lowest murder rate ever recorded in 2025, according to the FBI, dating back to 1960. The available evidence suggests we're going to go even lower this year. That's pretty good news. Ford Motor Company is recalling more than 741,000 vehicles across the U.S. after a transmission defect that can damage the parking system and increase the risk of a vehicle rolling away was linked to 24 allegations of property damage and 9 injuries. The recall affects 741,000 vehicles, including certain 2018-21 Ford Expedition, Lincoln Navigators, 2020 Ford Explorers, Lincoln Aviators, and Ford pickup trucks. The agency said the vehicles may experience transmission problems during these shifts as well. U.S. Envoy Steve Witkoff and President Donald Trump's son-in-law Jared Kushner met with the Qatari Prime Minister today to discuss ongoing U.S.-Iranian talks and regional developments. However, there are currently no high-level meetings between the U.S. and Iran. Here's Tom Danheiser with more. Tom, what's going on?
1: Well, George, the U.S. and Iran have converged in Doha, Qatar, for indirect technical talks facilitated by Qatari and Pakistani mediators. However, high-level diplomatic meetings remain stalled, with Iran refusing to resume negotiations for a final agreement until hostilities in Lebanon end, oil sanctions are waived, and frozen Iranian funds are released. The Strait of Hormuz continues to be a major point of contention as the U.S. continues to reject Iran's push to formalize management role and charge billions in service fees to commercial vessels. Meanwhile, Iran is demanding a full Israeli withdrawal from Lebanon and an end to all active conflicts as the countries gave themselves 60 days from a mid-June agreement to negotiate broader issues. And U.S. President Donald Trump is warning gasoline retailers to cut prices before July 4th, saying his administration is watching for gouging at the pumps. George?
0: Thank you, Tom. Dr. John Curtis, onlinecolumnist.com, is with us here with his expertise on what he thinks is going on over there. John, what's up?
2: What's going on? There's, I don't know if you heard that report of four IRGC terrorists being killed in a remote outpost in the city of Ava, A-V-E-H, in northern Iran. I don't know if you heard that story, but it's a significant story because it means that the Kurds are actively involved. The U.S. has been engaging in them now. As you know, the Kurds were instrumental in ending the terror reign of ISIS and its founder, Abu Bakr al-Baghdadi, and that the Trump administration officials are mindful of the fact that the U.S. public really doesn't have the stomach for any U.S. boots on the ground. But they also know that the Kurds, you know, have been, they have a long history with Iran, with the IRGC massacring Kurds in the hinterlands, you know, in southern Turkey and northern Iran. So don't be surprised to see the next phase of this war being the Kurds involving themselves against the IRGC. And remember that the IRGC is now running Iran. Iran is not running the IRGC. It used to be under Ayatollah Ali Khamenei, the IRGC took its instructions from the Mullah government in Tehran. They don't any longer. The militant terrorist group, IRGC terrorist group, is now running Iran, And I think that the key to ending this conflict is neutralizing the IRGC in the Strait of Hormuz and elsewhere. And I think that, Trump official plans, even though you're certainly not going to hear them in the news, is for the U.S. to arm the Kurds and fund them for a long-term war of attrition in Iran. So I think it's quite possible that we'll see the Iranians singing a very different tune when the IRGC begins dropping off because of Kurdish involvement.
0: It's going to be an interesting few times, John. Thank you, Dr. John Curtis. Americans are beginning to feel better about the economy as prices at the pump fall amid optimism over easing tensions between the United States and Iran. Consumer sentiment ticked up from last month, according to a long-running survey conducted by the University of Michigan, reversing a slide that began after the United States and Israel launched the strikes against Iran in February. Catherine Austin Fitz, the president of Solari.com, is with us. Catherine, what do you think? What's going on economically?
3: So if you look at the fundamentals, George, I would say that this is a temporary easing because our commercial inventories of gas continue to fall and of crude continue to fall, both commercial and strategic petroleum reserve. So there's also tremendous effort and desire from the allies that we continue to export. So exports are up and the companies who are exporting are making a lot of money, but that puts real pressure on supply domestically. So if you look at the supply picture, I'm not sure that this is anything but temporary. So I would not, if I was a consumer, I would be very conservative about what the next couple months could look like at the pump.
0: I've been told by a couple of mortgage experts, Catherine, that the housing is starting to really slow down. What do you hear?
3: Absolutely. And of course, one of the reasons I think is when you have higher energy prices, both at the pump and for heating oil and energy, that you're going to get a real slowdown in the economy. So so I think affordability in housing is going to improve, but it's going to be because of a deflating economy.
0: All right. Thank you, Catherine. In a moment, magician Brandon Scott joins us to tell us some things about magic. And later on in the program, Brandon is going to invite all of us to listen and to participate in an interactive piece of stage magic. If you're at home, we'll tell you how to get an analog clock or a piece of paper and pencil and participate in this study experiment when we come back on Coast to Coast AM.
4: We have a great story from someone who's helped themselves to heal by using the botanical known as Carnivora. And we have a guest right now. Her name is Joni Nichols. This is quite a story.
5: Yes, it is. And Robert, my adventure started about 7 years ago. I was a mess. I had numerous infections. My hair was falling out all over the furniture. Mm-hmm. One of the scariest things was that my legs were swelling up out of control. It came to a head. Within 24 hours, I had gone into a coma.
4: Holy tamale.
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4: And at what point that you started this series did you notice, hey, something might be getting better?
5: 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I'm like excited.
4: It's like you said that within about 6 weeks, your legs were no longer swelling?
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4: 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Joni, thanks for being with us. I love to hear from you again.
5: Great.
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0: And welcome back to Coast. George Norrie with you. Brandon Scott is with us, lifelong magician whose journey has taken him from childhood performances to international stages, celebrity events, headlining in Las Vegas, appearances at the legendary Magic Castle here in Los Angeles. And for decades, he has explored the art of creating wonder, not merely as entertainment, but as a window into the mysteries of perception, imagination, and human potential. His website is thebrandonscott.com, and here he is back on Coast to Coast. Hello, Mr. Scott. How are you?
1: Hello, George. I'm excited to be here with you again.
0: I was at a dinner party last week, and people were talking about the Magic Castle, and your name kept popping up, and I said, I know that guy. Everything's good, though?
1: We're a great small international community magicians, and the Magic Castle has really truly been our home. So that's great that you've met others in the, so we call it magic

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1: 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And all of this noise about what the Fed is doing, what's inflation doing, let's really peel the onion back and look at what are the things that we can be doing to take the worry and the stress out of your retirement.
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2: Rituals and magic, not because people necessarily wanted to be deceived, but because we've always been curious. We've always searched for meaning, wonder, and the unknown. To me, magic is an artistic expression, and I believe it may have even started that way, of a timeless human search. My life, by the way, as a magician, has simply given me a unique lens through which to explore those questions, questions that mankind has been exploring since the beginning.
3: What got you interested in magic, Brandon?
2: Well, I was one of those kids who wondered about everything.
3: Yeah.
2: I'd ask my parents, why is the sky blue? And they'd answer, and I'd immediately ask, but why? If it turned orange at sunset, I'd go, why? If it rained, I'd want to know why. And I was just endlessly curious. Then, before my fourth birthday, something happened that changed the direction of my life. I was at a dentist, refusing to open my mouth. And after several attempts, he reached behind my ear and pulled a little red ball. And my jaw dropped. And while I was staring at the ball, he quickly looked inside my mouth and said, perfect, no cavities.
3: He gotcha.
2: So I couldn't stop thinking about what he did. I kept saying, magic, magic, I want more magic. I begged my parents to take me back to the dentist, not because I like dentists, but because I wanted to see that little red ball appear again. And then a family friend overheard this and my obsession and gave me a magic book for my fifth birthday. And I could barely read at that time, but the pictures were very descriptive, teaching you magic, and I just couldn't put it down. Eventually, my kindergarten teacher pulled me aside because I was making my pencil look like rubber during class. You've seen that little effect.
3: Yeah.
2: And she made a deal with me. If I stopped performing during the lessons, I could do magic in the school talent show. Actually, looking back, I think that's when I discovered negotiations. So my parents, they bought me a little purple tuxedo. I called myself the Purple Wizard, and I performed my very first magic show. And after that, there was no stopping me.
3: Were you good?
2: Yeah, for a little kid. You know, I think I understood it right away. And I gravitated to not only the illusion part of it, but the fun behind the presentation. I had wondered, and I saw people wonder, and I wanted to share that.
3: And I bet you enjoyed watching the eyes of an audience, didn't you?
2: Yes. Their eyes, their body changing, their smile, their wow.
3: Was it at that point, Brandon, that you decided, I want this for a career?
2: I think I realized that maybe a little bit later when I was 14. By then, I was performing shows. I was studying with wonderful mentor magic teachers, and people actually started paying me to perform. I got a few television performances and commercials, and other professional opportunities followed. So I knew that, you know, this could be a career. But really, George, something else was happening at the same time. Magic was teaching me how to learn. And it sparked my curiosity, and it reached far beyond tricks.

0: I became fascinated with all forms of art, music, dance, theater, history, archaeology, psychology, mathematics, martial arts, storytelling, all the mysteries of the universe. My parents had a handful. And over time, I realized those weren't separate interests at all. They were all feeding the same creative journey. And that's one thing I love really the most about magic. It's one of those performing arts that naturally brings together so many different disciplines. Creating an illusion isn't just about the secret. It's about engineering, psychology, storytelling, choreography, music, lighting, timing, emotions, all of that working together to create a single experience of wonder.
1: Well, with magician Brandon Scott, truly one of the world's greatest magicians, Brandon, was there a performance in your career that you said to yourself, this has changed my life?
0: Yes, without a question. It was opening my full-scale illusion review at the Aladdin Hotel in Las Vegas.
1: Wow. Tell me what
0: happened. I will never forget. Walking outside on opening night and seeing my production featured on the casino's main marquee, and it was like surreal when you realize that something you've worked towards for years since I was a kid had finally become real. And the production received wonderful reviews from Variety and publications. And, you know, that recognition gave me confidence. It gave me a confirmation that audiences connected with what I was creating and encouraged me to keep growing, take creative risks. And I began dreaming bigger. And, you know, what's especially meaningful is that according to a few respected magicians and historians that I've spoken with, and I'm still verifying this historically, that show may have been one of the first resident full evening illusion review shows presented as a feature attraction at a major Las Vegas casino. And, you know, prior to that, legendary magicians like Siegfried and Roy, Lance Burton, and others appeared as featured acts. They were great, amazing acts in larger variety productions. Full-length magic headliners became much more common, well, years later. And I'm kind of proud to maybe have been part of illuminating that path. I don't know if it's historically 100% true, but it's something I am part of. And the most interesting thing, now that you're asking me questions about my past, is that this all began in college as a project while I was majoring in musical theater. I was putting this particular show together. And then years later, I find myself there standing outside the Aladdin Hotel, looking up at the marquee, seeing the production I created, lighting up the Las Vegas Strip. And, well, that's how it all started. That's what changed it. That's what made me go, there's something here. And it pivoted the direction of where I continued.
1: I'm friends with the son of the original owner of the Aladdin Hotel. And they were from St. Louis.
0: Ah.
1: Before they ended up selling it to Wayne Newton. And then, of course, it's been demolished since then. But that was a great hotel. One of the original ones.
0: I was there both times it was closed down, I saw it being demolished. Yeah.
1: Did it bring a tear to your eye when you saw it go down?
0: Yes. Yeah. Yeah. Because I've been working there. It was like my first Vegas home. I ended up performing in many of the main casinos in Las Vegas. But I was there when Wayne Newton took it over. And, you know, it was like sentimental for me.
1: I bet. You've entertained celebrities, royalty, world leaders, Fortune 500 companies. When we come back after the break, I'm going to ask you if there's one encounter that still stands out the most. Brandon Scott's with us, magician. And a little bit later on, we're going to do a little magical test with you. So get some paper and pencil ready, or get an analog clock, or as he said, a watch, and get that ready as well. Back in a moment with Brandon Scott on Coast to Coast AM.
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2: Fox News, I'm Sue Guzman. The Trump administration is criticizing a Supreme Court decision striking down the president's executive order limiting birthright citizenship. Homeland Security Advisor Stephen Miller telling Fox News,
3: if your ruling requires you to suicide your civilization, your reading of the Constitution is wrong.
2: The Supreme Court ruling the 14th Amendment guarantees citizenship to anyone born on U.S. soil. Heat dome threatening to bring triple-digit temperatures and high humidity for tens of millions of Americans as the 4th of July holiday approaches.
4: We've got extreme heat warnings up from the Midwest down the middle Mississippi, the Ohio Valley, and of course into the Mid-Atlantic and right here back up into the Northeast. New York City hasn't seen the triple digits in a decade and a half.
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0: And welcome back to Coast, George Norrie back with magician Brandon Scott. His website is linked up at coasttocoastam.com. We've got an experiment coming up very shortly. Brandon, of all the people that you performed in front of, how about the most memorable one?
1: Wow. One of my favorite memories is an encounter I had with Muhammad Ali.
0: Aha.
1: Now, I've spent all my life creating moments of wonder. But every once in a while, life creates a magic moment that makes you believe magic could be real. After one of my performances in Los Angeles, there was a knock on my dressing door. I opened it, and there stood Muhammad Ali.
0: By himself?
1: Yes. He looked at me and he said, "Can you teach me a trick?" Now, here's what the greatest boxer in history, someone who had amazed millions of people, asked him if he could learn to amaze someone else. So, of course, I taught him. Now, flash forward, years later, I stopped by Hollywood Magic to pick up a few supplies, and I couldn't believe my eyes. Right there on Hollywood Boulevard, in front of the store, Muhammad Ali was performing street magic for people on the sidewalk.
0: Just having fun.
1: Now, it was one of those, really surreal moments that completely caught me by surprise. So now I'm watching him and I noticed he was performing a different effect. And I realized the prop he was using wasn't really working for him because it had been designed for lighter skin tones. So I took Ali into the Hollywood Magic Shop, hoping to find one better suited for him.
0: Yeah.
1: But they didn't have one. Ali simply smiled and said, "Well, they should make one for people like me." Now, flash forward, on a later visit to Hollywood Magic, I was surprised to see that they were now carrying that prop in a version designed for darker skin tones. So I bought it. I slipped it in my pocket and immediately thought of Ali. Now, here's where life performed a little magic of its own. As I left Hollywood Magic, my car, the air conditioning suddenly stopped working.
0: Oh, boy. On a hot day.
1: And it was one of those really scorching, hot Los Angeles afternoons. So I pulled into a Carnation ice cream shop to cool off. I walk inside, and the only customer in the store was Muhammad Ali.
0: I love it.
1: So I just stood there for a moment, like going, "Wow, out of all places, you know, what are the odds?" I walked over to him and I said, "Mr. Ali, it's me, Brandon, the magician." And, he looked at me and in that real classic Ali fashion said, "Brandon man, the magic man." And I just started cracking up. I mean, what a moment. And I said, "Look, you're never going to believe this. I was just at Hollywood Magic less than an hour ago, and look what I found." And I reached into my pocket and handed him the prop. As he reached for it, I noticed his hand was shaking from the Parkinson's disease.
0: Mm-hmm.
1: He looked at it, smiled really warmly, and quietly said, "That's nice. I'm glad they finally made one. But I can't do magic anymore. Please give it to someone who could use it." Wow. You know, that even as his own world was changing, his first thought wasn't about himself. It was about someone else who might benefit. And to me, that was real magic. And it's a moment that really has stayed with me ever since.
0: And that's one of the things that you bring to the table, Brandon, whether it's at the Magic Castle or events that you go to. You make people smile. You change their lives.
1: That is the gift that the art of magic, through us who've practiced the craft, offers to humanity. Yes.
0: When people see magic, do they want to know the trick?
1: Well, do they want to know the trick or do they want to be amazed, right?
0: Exactly.
1: I think it's a little bit of both. Most people still want to experience wonder, but actually I've noticed something has changed over the years. When I first started performing, audiences generally just came to be amazed. today, well, many still do, but I've also noticed more people arriving with like a detective mindset. They're analyzing, trying to solve the puzzle before they're even allowing themselves to have the experience. And so I think now that's part of a broader cultural shift that's happening. We live in a time when people are encouraged to question everything. And in many ways, well, it's healthy. But sometimes I wonder if our search for certainty, in that search, we risk losing the simple joy of being amazed.
0: What would you say the purpose of magic is today?
1: I think the purpose of magic is to remind us that wonder still has a place in our lives. We spend so much of our time solving problems and meeting deadlines, trying to make sense of the world. Magic gives us permission to pause for a moment and experience something that feels impossible. You know, the greatest secret of magic is in how an illusion works. It's why humans have always needed wonder. Wonder inspires curiosity. Curiosity leads to questions, and questions often lead to discovery. So let's awaken that curiosity together. How about it? Like you mentioned earlier on, I'm going to be doing something. Let's do it now.
0: Let's do it. How do we do it?
1: Well, for the next few minutes, I'm going to ask everyone listening, don't worry about solving the mystery. Simply follow along and allow yourself to experience it. Imagine, if you will, the face of an analog clock. Now, if you have one on the wall, that's great. Or you have one on your wrist or on the table. And if not, hopefully you may have gotten a little piece of paper, just draw a circle and, you know, starting at the top, make your way around and write down 12, 1, 2, 3, 4, 5, 6, 7, 8, 9, 10, 11, right? So you have somewhat of a facsimile of a watch. Now, in just a moment, I'm going to ask you to think of an hour on the dial, you know, 1, 2, or 3, all the way up to 12. And the choice will be completely yours.
0: All right. If you've got a million people listening, million people listening.
1: George, are you doing it along with us?
0: I'm doing it. That's right. I already.
1: Yeah, you probably have a clock right there.
0: But I've made one.
1: Now, to make this easier, you have a few options, all right, which I've given you. So, if you're imagining this while you're driving, please don't take your eyes off the road. Just listen along and enjoy the experiments. Safety first. All right, here we go. Let's get started. So think of an hour on the clock.
0: Don't write it down. Just think of it.
1: Well, you're all there by yourself, everybody. So just if you wish to write it down, but you don't, you know, just think of it. Commit to an hour.
0: All right.
1: It'll be your own hour. An hour right up on the hour, not with the minutes, you know, like 3 o'clock, 1 o'clock, 11 o'clock, just an hour. Now, let's chance the journey. Starting with your finger on 12 o'clock.
0: Right.
1: Silently spell the hour you chose. So like as you say the first letter, move to the next hour clockwise. So the next hour would be one, right? And you're going to continue around moving for every remaining letter. For example, if you thought of 7, you'd begin with your finger on 12. And then move it to the number 1 for the letter S. Then you'd move it to 2 for the letter E. And for V, you'd go to 3, E to 4, and to 5, arriving at 5. You get it, right?
0: I got it.
1: Go ahead, and everybody, I'll give you a moment to do that.
0: All right, I've done mine. I've already got my number.
1: Right. Now, wherever you land it, that's your new hour. Beginning with your next move clockwise, in other words, you're going to keep going around the clock to the next number, you're going to silently spell the name of that new hour
0: of the one I just picked.
1: Yes. Okay. Take your time if you need to. I'll wait.
0: All right, I've done that.
1: All right, everybody else, you have now arrived at another hour. We'll do this one last time. Begin with your next move clockwise again, silently spelling the name of that new hour your finger is on, exactly as before.
0: All right.
1: All right, great. Now, you've stopped. This is your final selection, wherever you stopped. Now listen, you began with a completely free choice, and each step introduced a little more randomness. From your perspective, there should be no way for me to know where your finger finally ended up. And yet, while all of you were making what felt like a completely independent choice, something rather unexpected happened. As we've been exploring mystery and imagination tonight, I began to picture an old clock tower, its face slowly coming into focus, almost as though time itself wanted to point us somewhere. And I can see the hour hand, and it's pointing to 1 o'clock.
0: That's exactly what I've got circled. You're absolutely... So I did my mathematics correct, at least.
1: Yeah.
0: Right? And you're saying everybody out there with different numbers ended up with 1 o'clock?
1: Yes, isn't that interesting?
0: How does that work? Is it magic or mathematics?
1: That's part of the fun. We can spend all our lives understanding how things work and think that that's wonderful, but every once in a while, it's nice to simply experiment a moment.
0: Now, do you do
1: experience the mystery?
0: Do you do a trick like that on stage?
1: Well, I do a different kind. I have, but this was something that you can do on the radio. You know, magic is a visual art, and it's challenging to find something that you can have everyone across the nation, across the world, kind of do on the radio. I do a combination of theatrically visual magic and. But I have had opportunities to do it on a stage as well.
0: What do you think of David Copperfield?
1: Well, you know, I've known him since the beginning. when I started that show that I was telling you about, I was also in Reno, Nevada, and he had a show there, and so over the years we became friends. And I love what he does. He's a master storyteller that really has inspired me as well. To the way he fuses music and emotion and his creativity and the way he works with other creators of magic to put the shows that he's done is really brilliant.
0: He's one of a kind, isn't he?
1: Yes.
0: Magic was always fun for me when I was a kid.
1: To watch, or did you actually do some magic tricks?
0: I did some little tricks. Nothing like you by any means, but I did some little tricks. With little things with my hand where I bend my two thumbs, put a finger
1: yes.
0: over it, made it look like I separated my thumb.
1: Well, yeah, and you may have done some in your adult life?
0: Not quite.
1: Mm-hmm.
0: What did you think of Harry Houdini?
1: Well, you know, Harry Houdini, controversially, from the point of view of many magicians, is really known for his escapes. He
0: was an escape artist.
1: But he was a master at creating the atmosphere and the master of marketing and promotion. You know, he knew how to grab the audience and put him in suspense. And you know, early stage magicians, the big ones, you know, Dante and Blackstone Sr. and Thurston. Every year you'd have to come up with something new. You did 10 shows, or you were in giant auditoriums, and Houdini was at the front of all that. And he was a perfectionist. And, well, look, over 100 years later, right? I think we are, yeah, just about. He's still synonymous with magic. His name.
0: Who taught him?
1: Well, some of what he did is inspired by magicians from the prior era. I think we all are. There's materials that go back to the Renaissance time. Leonardo da Vinci illustrated one of the first magic books, where it was really a puzzle book, but it had card tricks. And there were many who by the time Houdini was in America, shall we say, right? And there was the availability to find these secrets, and there were other people around who were experts. I don't know if you know this, but magic kind of even helped start films. There was a famous magician, Georges Méliès. I think I'm pronouncing that right, a French one. And he would this is prior to Houdini, and he would help transform the early motion picture from simply recording reality into a new form of storytelling, you know, and pioneered cinematic illusions and special effects. Houdini was a really good learner.
0: Brandon, stay with us. We're going to take a short break and come back and open up the phone lines and let our incredible audience check in with you. They'll tell you how they did on that magic clock test and also ask you a question or two when we come back.
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8: A big day at the nation's highest court. I'm Sue Guzman, Fox News. Supreme Court wrapping up its term, resolving cases involving transgender athletes, campaign finance rules, and birthright citizenship. Fox's Jessica Rosenthal has more.
9: The U.S. Supreme Court struck down President Trump's executive order finding the 14th Amendment confers citizenship upon most people born here. President Trump said then Congress should work to end birthright citizenship now, and House Speaker Mike Johnson reacted.
10: I think it's clearly an issue that merits the attention of Congress. I don't know what the remedy is, how to define it, or the timeline. It would be premature for me to project that, but I will tell you that it's a big concern with the American people because it's been abused.
9: The justices also ruled states can block transgender athletes from competing in girls and women's sports. They also ended caps on political party expenditures when coordinating with individual candidates, finding the limits violated the First Amendment. Jessica Rosenthal, Fox News.
8: Meanwhile, President Trump wants Congress to put limits on birthright citizenship after the Supreme Court tossed aside his executive order. Fox's Jared Halpern with more from the White House.
11: While calling the Supreme Court ruling reaffirming birthright citizenship too bad for the country, President Trump says it can be made up in Congress through legislation he will support. On social media, the president says Congress should start today to work on ending expensive and unfair birthright citizenship, though it's unclear if federal legislation would pass a Supreme Court review. Five justices, led by Chief Justice John Roberts, concluded citizenship for any child born in the U.S. is guaranteed by the Constitution's 14th Amendment. At the White House, Jared Halpern, Fox News.
8: New Jersey Republican Congressman Tom Kaine Jr. says he was being treated for depression during his unexpected four-month absence from Congress, saying in a brief speech on the House floor that he remained silent about his condition because he's a private person by nature. 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
8: I'm Mary Knight in Colorado. Democratic Socialist Malay Kyros defeating Colorado Congresswoman Diane DeGette.
15: It's a stunning victory for the first-time candidate against a nearly 30-year incumbent. Kyros, a former corporate attorney, is the latest Democratic Socialist or progressive candidate to boot a Democratic incumbent this month. With the district covering the dark blue city of Denver, Kyros is expected to win in November and reach Congress in January. The new nominee joins two other Democratic Socialists who prevailed against establishment-backed candidates in New York City's House primaries last week.
8: Fox's Ashley Strohmeyer. Meantime, in the governor's race, Attorney General Phil Weiser has defeated Senator Michael Bennet. United States and Iran resuming talks in Doha, Qatar.
16: As U.S. negotiators Jared Kushner and Steve Witkoff meet with Qatari mediators, but no Iranians in Doha, Iran is circulating a plan with U.S. ally Oman to collect tolls in the Strait of Hormuz, despite American objections. The White House reacting to the news, as reported by the New York Times, telling Fox, President Trump has been clear that Iran cannot control the strait, which is an international waterway. Tensions pushed oil prices slightly higher Tuesday ahead of the talks, but President Trump has been pressuring gas companies to lower prices to $2.50 a gallon, accusing them of price gouging. Meantime, Democrats, still broadly opposing military action, are expressing little faith in diplomatic efforts.
8: Fox's Jackie Heinrich. Millions are facing dangerous heat this week.
17: More than 20 states are staring down the possibility of actual air temperatures reaching the triple digits, 100 degrees. Those feels like temperatures up over 110. So that's where the danger comes in here as we move closer to the 4th of July come Saturday. Thursday, Friday, Saturday, that appears to be the peak of it. We've got extreme heat warnings up from the Midwest down the middle Mississippi, the Ohio Valley, and of course into the Mid-Atlantic and back up into the Northeast.
8: That is Fox Weather's Ian Oliver reporting. New York City has not seen triple digits since 2010. I'm Sue Guzman. This is Fox News.
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2: I got to remember that clock trick. That's something to take home. Brandon Scott with us. We'll take calls with him when we come back on Coast to Coast AM. 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

0: And welcome back, George Norrie, along with Brandon Scott and your calls as we talk about the wonders of magic. And it is wonderful, is it not, Brandon?
1: It is a wonderful, wonderful. It's one of those arts that really can impact people and inspire us. So, yes, it's wonderful.
0: What is your all-time favorite magic trick?
1: Ooh, I have many. I mean, that I do or that others have done?
0: Maybe both.
1: Well, I like magic that has surprises. And a well-crafted magic effect has many hidden surprises that creep up on you. Those are, in a way, my favorite. But since I was in high school, one of my favorite illusion to both see and do was making somebody float, defying gravity.
0: And you admit, though, that this is fun and it's a trick, right?
1: Well, as opposed to what?
0: As opposed to somebody who says, you think you're doing this up for real.
1: Well, we magicians, most of us don't longer really claim that we're doing this for real. That was very, very prominent in the 1900s, parts of 1800s, you know. We're talking about Houdini. His stuff was pretty real, though. He was being, you know, tied and thrown into the ocean. And then he debunked those that were claiming things were real. By the way, I made a slight historical reference. George Méliès and Houdini were actually contemporaries, but Houdini invented himself. He taught himself. And it's amazing that we as humans can do that.
0: What did you think of Harry Blackstone?
1: Well, we have Harry Blackstone Sr., who in the tradition of that old school traveling show, man, it was like the size of Cirque du Soleil, his shows, you know, really fantastic productions, making elephants disappear. And, you know, that whole generation was really, to me, a pioneering golden era of magic, and Harry Blackstone Jr. as well. I went to Vegas for the very first time as part of a camp, and I went to a magic store in Circus Circus, and there was Harry Blackstone Jr., and he was getting supplies, and he taught me right there how to make a cane appear out of nowhere. So magicians, the Blackstone family, most of the magician families, they open their arms to those who are learning magic, and you identify yourself as a magician and you're part of the family.
0: Yeah, he died early. He was only 62 years old.
1: Yes.
0: Which is sad. Does magic make people laugh?
1: Well, yes. It has kind of become both. I think this started happening during vaudeville, where comedy magic really took its flourishment. And nowadays, I've noticed when somebody sees a magic trick, even there no intention for the magician to do comedy, a natural reaction next to what or wow is laughter. It's a release. You know, magic kind of really goes to the core of your inner child and opens up wonder. And connected to that is that joy and that smile. And we associate that and connect to that with laughter.
0: Getting back to your clock, is it a trick or is it mathematics?
1: I was talking about Leonardo da Vinci in that regard. Part of magic, the start of magic was science. You know, it was from whether it were the shamans trying to illustrate the forces of nature, or later on, early science trying to figure out things. And so all of this is connected. The philosophies, the geometries, the what it takes to engineer things, the mathematics. Math is magic. I mean, there's that. You take a deck of cards with 52 cards, and you have an almanac. Did you know that?
0: I did not know that.
1: So the 52 cards represent 52 days of weeks of the year. The four suits represents the four seasons. And if you add up all the pips in a deck of cards, they add up to 364, plus the Joker is 365 days.
0: Joker's our leap day, huh?
1: Yeah. You know the number 9 when you multiply it by any other number and then add those two digits together, you get 9 again, right?
0: Right.
1: So there is an there is magic inside the design of the universe, patterns. And all of this, we magicians study and apply to what we've done. I invite you, if you want to, just spend all your free time between now and when you figure out the trick.
0: How did Harry Houdini make an elephant disappear at the Hippodrome?
1: Well, I can't tell you how he did it.
0: Do you know how he did
1: it? But I will tell you that he did it very well. Yes, I do know how he did it. We serious about learning magic, people, magicians. These are things that we learn early on. They are principles. And, you know, obviously, I'm not going to reveal any secrets. I mean, the secret that I would reveal, again, is that magic gives us wonder. And we should not worry about how it's done. Just go for the ride. Enjoy the illusion that wakens up that part of our mind and our spirit and soul, connecting us to the impossible, to the possibilities. We're good with that?
0: Let's take some calls. Walter, truck driving in West Virginia, gets us started. Hey, Walt, go ahead.
2: Hey, George, how you doing?
0: Great.
2: Good. Hey, Brandon, got a couple questions for you. One is, have you ever worked with Penn and Teller? And the second question is, if you perform magic back in the 16th century, Salem, Massachusetts, would you have been considered a witch?
1: Well, I think even earlier than that, those of us who do magic would be considered strange and
0: a warlock. Even
1: persecuted for which, you know, not only in Salem, but, you know, the whole Spanish Inquisition. If you had any kind of intuition and knowledge of medicine in a way, and any kind of special dreams, it was dangerous. Now, as far as Penn and Teller, I have followed their career for a long time. You know, ever since they pretty much got started, I've met them. We all meet each other. All the magicians around the world kind of, if we end up at the Magic Castle at the same time, we have camaraderie. But I have not worked with them.
0: Is a jacket still required at the Magic Castle?
1: Yes, a jacket and tie and nice shoes. It's like going, you know, to the red carpet event.
0: Next up, let's go to Paul in Charlotte, North Carolina, east of the Rockies. Hello, Paul.
3: Hello. Thank you so much for taking my call. I've been fascinated by magic since I was a little boy, so this

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1: That's exactly what it is. 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
3: And you can pick up a rock and turn it into a flower and just really have the fantasy become live that you're doing magic. And this is something David has kind of like honed, that organic sense of mystery. And he's combining really old school stuff with people swallowing frogs and he very dangerous things as well. I have done some dangerous things and I've also gotten injured doing some dangerous things, and so I no longer really find a need to do dangerous things. As far as effects that I have never figured out. By this point, I've been exposed to many of the principles that would give me an idea, but yes, I always run into magicians, even to date, that are so smooth, so well crafted, so skilled, that even if I think I know what they're doing, actually I know I know what they're doing, I don't see it. They've made it so magical, and I strive to do that myself. And so yeah, there's been effects that I don't care about really knowing, because I don't want to know how certain things are done. I reserve the right to keep the child in me in amazement that way.
4: Do you sometimes miss the sleight of hand that you're looking at?
3: Miss it as far as not see it?
4: Yes.
3: Oh, there are masters at the sleight of hand. The card workers, as we call them, the magicians from Spain, for example, have come up with just really amazing things. Felicidades a mis amigos en España. That we look at and go, how, what? There's many Asian young magicians, actually many winning you know, talent contests on television, who are doing things that many of us really. We had a guest at the last Academy of Magical Arts awards ceremony a few weeks ago, who was like, it felt like we were looking at Harry Potter. You know, the things he was doing, and people, magicians were you know, were entertained like if we didn't know magic. So all of that exists, knowing and not knowing, and as long as there's things that I still don't know and can't figure out, it reminds me to stay curious, to stay humble, and to remain open to the possibility that there's more to discover.
4: I do a trick with a paper napkin. I roll it into a ball and hand it to somebody and say, open it up and tear it up. And they do. And then I say, roll it into a ball, put it in your hand, blow into it, say the magic words, which of course is always abracadabra. Open it up. And they do, and it falls apart in their hands into little pieces. That's part of my trick.
3: There you go. So you do a little bit of fun with some prestidigitation.
4: Then I won't tell people what I do, but I pick up the pieces, give them the ball back, and say, now

0: do it again, blow into it, say the magic words, and they do. And I say, now open it. And they do, and it's together. It's a full napkin.
1: There you go, George.
0: Now, you know exactly what I did, right?
1: Absolutely. I'm so excited that you are doing an adult as an adult some magic.
0: Now, how would that work on a stage, that trick?
1: Certain effects, we magicians call it play big. There's effects that I can do at a what we call a close-up table. They're relatively small. And then also do them like at the Hollywood Bowl, right, where I've performed, and certain ones that don't read. A trick like that, in a way, I've seen performed in large stages. It's how you sell it,
0: right?
1: And oftentimes you have the person from the audience on stage. They act as an ambassador to the audience. They act as a proxy to the audience. And it's like how you fill in the blanks, your mind fill in the blanks by the reactions and the of the person you've brought up on stage. You're also having an experience at a different level that would work on a large stage.
0: Let's go to Aaron in Tempe, Arizona, west of the Rockies. Hello, buddy. Go ahead.
2: Hey, George. Hey, Brandon. It's a cool show tonight. I have a few comments tonight, and I was following along with that clock trick we did earlier.
0: How'd you do?
2: I did exactly what he said. I mean, landed on 1 o'clock. It was real quick. My comments there. I'm a big fan of Mr. Bean, and so there's an episode of Mr. Bean going to a club where there's a magician doing a show, and he, you know, in classic Bean fashion, he ends up messing up all the tricks and pulling the rabbit out of the hat and ribbons out of the pockets. And even the box you step into and they shove the swords in, he walks out the back of it. And because the guy does a sleight of hand and takes his watch, and he just walks around looking for his watch.
1: I love that kind of comedy of errors, Aaron.
2: Definitely. And I heard you say earlier that to keep that sense of wonder, you know, I'm that same way. I'm not going to ask, you know, how this clock trick was done. I'm going to keep it at, whoa, really cool. So I see a clock on paper.
1: Can I ask you to share with everyone what kind of you felt at that moment where you landed at 1 o'clock?
2: It was pretty cool. I picked 10 originally and then counted TEN, landed on 3, spelled out 3, landed on 8, and then spelled out 8 EIGHT and landed on 1. And then you said to everybody, your fingers should be on 1 o'clock. And I was like, whoa, you know, you honestly made me smile. And I was like, whoa, I don't know how you did that, but that was pretty cool. So
1: that's it. That's what it's about. That it's that second, that little tiny moment that you catch yourself off guard. That's what magic is about.
0: It's the wonderment, is it not, Brandon?
1: Yes, I'm all about the wonderment. I mean, in today's world, you're a kind of like have to fool someone. Earlier on, someone mentioned Penn and Teller, right? And they've raised the bar. Magicians have had to improve on their quality, but it's also a lot about, can you fool me? And I understand that, but I want to create wonder and inspire you.
0: We're going to come back in a moment with Brandon Scott and take final phone calls with him. Magic.
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2: Fox News, I'm Chris DeMeo. A new round of negotiations set to take place between the U.S. and Iran in Qatar.
3: We have all the cards in the negotiation. We obviously want it to be successful, but even if it's not successful, we've accomplished the core mission, which is to ensure that the Iranians never have a nuclear weapon. In other words, it's a win-win outcome for the American people.
2: Vice President J.D. Vance, a guest on Fox's The Ingram Angle. Milei Quiroz has defeated Congresswoman Diana DeGette in a Colorado House primary.
4: The promise is unfulfilled, that this country belongs to everyone who loves it and what it stands for, not just the people born here, not just the people who look a certain way, but everyone.
2: As she's the latest Democratic socialist to boot out a Democratic incumbent this month. 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
4: 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I'm a Coast to Coast Insider, and I'll tell you what. 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

0: And welcome back to Coast to Coast. George Norrie with you, Brandon Scott with us as we talk about the wonders of magic. Brandon, do you ever watch the face of people light up when you tell them you're a magician?
1: Oh, yeah. And of course, can you do a magic trick? I mean, you don't go up to a doctor and go, can you perform an operation? Or a carpenter and go, can
0: take
1: you
0: out my thyroid, would you, doc?
1: Right. But when you say you're a magician, everybody wants to see a magic right then and there. And it's helped me meet people. And all kinds of people, just regular people and dignitaries, and it's amazing how you can talk to superstars and kings and queens when you're a magician.
0: I love doing tricks in front of a little kid because they are so baffled, aren't they?
1: They are, and these days, a lot of them are also very challenging. They too want to know the secret immediately. But in general, yeah, you know, it awakens that inner magic chakra when you see something like magic.
0: What did you think of the movie The Illusionist with Ed Norton?
1: Oh, it's one of my favorite movies.
0: Great.
1: Yeah, there's been some great movies about magic.
0: How about the Harry Potters?
1: I'm a fan of that kind of movie, you know. I think it's invited the youth, the newer generations to connect to magic wands and potions and that level of fantasy. And sometimes those little kids that you just spoke about, they think I am like from Harry Potter land.
0: Huh.
1: They really do.
0: Go to the phones. Nancy in Philadelphia gets us started. Hi, Nance.
2: Hi, Brandon and George. I'm smiling from ear to ear.
0: Perfect.
2: You know, I want to reference two very, very dear friends of mine who both passed away too long ago in their 90s. Number one is William Rauscher, the former president of the International Magicians Association, and a long time, his whole life, Episcopal priest. And secondarily, Dick Gustafson, also a well-known magician who appeared on Sullivan years ago, before my time. And he was a PhD in chemistry before he decided he was going to earn a living doing what he loved, magic. And so people want to know, how does the trick work? In part, I think, because they're searching for truth about everything in life. Searching for the truth about the universe. You know, are there aliens? How did this world start? The truth about, is there a God? The truth about, you know, how does anything work? You can look it up on Google and find out how everything works. And AI is going to tell you everything even more than Google ever did before. But I like to think of it this way. Sometimes you have to see it to believe it. And sometimes you have to believe it to see it.
1: Ooh, I like that, Nancy. Sometimes you have to believe it to see it.
0: Makes a lot of sense. What's Chris Angel doing these days, Brandon?
1: Well, you know, he, last I knew, he had a long-term contract with Cirque du Soleil and in Las Vegas. I am not up to date right now. Exactly on this year as to whether they're on hiatus, whether the show is continuing. But after he did his television shows and became very popular, that's a really good gig he got.
0: Is he more of an illusionist or a magician?
1: Magicians are illusionists. Technically, the word illusionist has been now associated with illusions, referring to large props. But if I take one of those little pieces of paper that you tore up with your napkin, and I blow on it, and it starts floating in the air, and it turns into a bubble, and then that bubble turns into an egg, and then turns into a flower, it's also an illusion. So technically, for booking reasons, a category, there's close-up magic, there's stage magic, there's parlor magic, and when in the industry we use the word illusions and illusionists, we're referring to the big props.
0: when they pull a dove out of the sky, how do they keep that thing from flapping around in the beginning?
1: Well, once they pull it, those doves are allowed to flap. I no longer work with animals. I'm very animal conscious, and I've become an animal advocate, and don't necessarily promote that animals are used in magic shows. But when I got started, I worked with animals. My Vegas act had doves. I've worked with tigers and elephants myself. If you take care of them, they don't need to flap their wings. They're comfortable. If you know what I mean.
0: All right, let's go to Buff in New Jersey. Welcome to the show. Hey, Buff.
3: Wow. Unbelievable. This show is magic.
0: Fun stuff, huh?
3: Oh, yeah.
0: Go ahead.
3: I had a question. I heard you guys talking about earlier, Brandon. Did you know the Amazing Jonathan? And can you touch on comedy?
1: Oh yeah, yeah. I knew him all through his career. I also performed at many of the same places, the Ice House and other places, and I knew him all the way up until his last magical days on Earth. Tell me, what would you like to know, if I know?
3: Have you had any stories?
0: Any stories about him, Brandon?
1: I don't exactly. I mean, the kind of anecdotes happen like in the moment. You know, we magicians go to conventions. We hover around magic castle. Someone might say something, do something, but I didn't like really hang out with him. I know he was amazingly creative and was constantly coming up with effects on the edge, very much on the edge. And he would he would do stuff that were controversial. That's my story about him, without going into some of the really outrageous things that he did. And his audiences loved him. And it was a little bit, it was a form of shock magic. But so well done with good magic. He really thought about the magic. It wasn't just, you know, ha ha ha. He had good crafted magic.
0: Born in Detroit, died on my late father's birthday at the age of 63 in Las Vegas, huh?
1: Hmm.
0: Do you know that?
1: No.
0: We got all kinds of statistics here.
1: I mean, wait. Yes, but you threw me off a curve there.
0: And he was a comedian-type magician, wasn't he?
1: Yes, exactly. Yeah.
0: Friends with Chris Angel?
1: Don't know.
0: That's what they say. Pablo's with us in Chicago. Go ahead, Pablo.
4: Thank you. Brandon, there's a mystery illusionist that I saw when I was a boy. I guess it was a movie. It was called The India Rope Chick. Where the mystic would throw up a rope and it would straighten out vertically. Then he would call over a little boy, and the little boy would climb up the rope. And then when he got to the top, he would disappear. Are you familiar with that?
1: Oh, totally.
0: Yes. How do you make a kid disappear?
1: You know, there's three iconic effects that are like thousands of years old that we all refer to. The Chinese linking ring, which is, you know, over 2,000-3,000 years old. The cups and balls, which you can see drawings of in ancient Egypt on the pyramids. And this, the Hindu boy climbing the rope and vanishing. I have a basket that I do a version of that. I don't have a Hindu boy that climbs a rope and vanishes, but I have an effect that I do that's part of that generation. It is a fascinating effect. If you actually go to India and you get to see it, it's done out in the marketplace, out in the open, with everybody around you. And I'm not going to tell you how it's done, but especially if you have an opportunity to see it, because that's one of those things that you're going to want to allow yourself to go, there's wonder and fantasy.
0: Some of these tricks defy logic, though, Brandon. I mean, a guy, a little boy just disappears at the top of a rope.
1: Yes. And those are the best crafted illusions, you know, things that using ordinary people and ordinary objects and doing things that, you know, don't follow the rules of logic or science. That's our job.
0: It's not like he stumbled into another dimension.
1: Well.
0: Or did he?
1: If the story man wants that to be the plot, why not? But are you saying, did he really go into a vortex? Did his subatomic particles echo to another realm? No, these are magic tricks. These are illusions.
0: But how do you make something disappear in front of people's eyes?
1: That's what we do. We learn that craft. Yeah, that's you know, earlier on you were asking me one of my favorite tricks. I say floating, but really, I think the next thing over that I'm even building into what I'm doing with my new show now, which is very immersive, combining old school and experiences with effects that inspire, things that appear and disappear are my favorite, especially when you're holding them and they vanish. I do an effect where I have bare hands and then I make a native flute appear out of nowhere and then I play it and then it vanishes. It's rewarding to, I'm doing it. I know how I'm doing it. And yet while I'm doing it, it's magical to me. And so that's what we do, George. That's what illusion is. We play with reality.
0: If we knew how the trick worked and then saw it again, would we see the sleight of hand or whatever it is?
1: You know, you might. But this is why magicians have made that famous promise not to reveal a secret. Because look, let's say I tell you a joke and you laugh. And then 2 seconds later, I tell you the same joke. Are you going to laugh the same?
0: Probably not.
1: You know the punchline. So not only if I were to tell you or anybody were to tell you what it is, it would ruin it for you, but it would ruin it for everybody else if you know what it is. Because again, give the art of magic and magicians the opportunity to take you to that place of wonder before we convoluted our mind with the obstacles of reality.
0: But you don't deny it's a trick, do you?
1: No, of course not. There's, you know, there was an era, especially around when Doug Henning was around, where you would stop a person and go, no, it's not a trick. We don't call them tricks. You know, this is a craft. It is something that you are doing, and if you do it well, the how it's done is irrelevant and it should be invisible.
0: Next up, let's get Jeffrey in Arlington, Texas. Go ahead, Jeff.
5: Hello, George. Brandon, may I have your thoughts on the late Carl Ballantyne?
1: Excuse me? About Ballantyne?
0: Carl Ballantyne.
5: Carl Ballantyne.
1: Oh, Carl Ballantyne, one of my favorites. I was honored to give to know him and give him he was one of the last living vaudevillians, and I gave him an award for being with an organization. I was with an organization for being a vaudevillian. I know his daughter, who has been on the board at the Magic Castle, Sarah Ballantyne, and his act was, you know, You know, we're talking Ed Sullivan, right? What do you want to know? If I know, if I know.
5: decided to go to a comedy, and he did all those tricks that didn't work and was very successful that way. And I'm just wondering what you thought about his form of magic.
1: I love it. I also do it. We one of the nicknames we give that kind of magic is comedy of errors. It's where, you know, you have a magician who is in control of stuff and you have a magician who's out of control of stuff. The magic happens or doesn't happen. And so these are the different branches of the craft. And as far as comedy and magic, he was one of the best.
0: Brandon, we love talking with you. Brandon Scott, the magician. His website is linked up at coasttocoastam.com. 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
11: Court rules, the president reacts. I'm Chris DeMeo, Fox News. President Trump wants Congress to put limits on birthright citizenship after the Supreme Court tossed aside an executive order. Here's Fox's Jared Halpern.
12: While calling the Supreme Court ruling reaffirming birthright citizenship too bad for the country, President Trump says it can be made up in Congress through legislation he will support. On social media, the president says Congress should start to work on ending expensive and unfair birthright citizenship, though it's unclear if federal legislation would pass a Supreme Court review. Five justices, led by Chief Justice John Roberts, concluded citizenship for any child born in the U.S. is guaranteed by the Constitution's 14th Amendment. At the White House, Jared Halpern, Fox News.
11: The U.S. and Iran resumed talks in Doha, Qatar, after a series of strikes this past weekend.
13: As U.S. negotiators Jared Kushner and Steve Witkoff meet with Qatari mediators but no Iranians in Doha, Iran is circulating a plan with U.S. ally Oman to collect tolls in the Strait of Hormuz, despite American objections. The White House reacting to the news, as reported by the New York Times, telling Fox, President Trump has been clear that Iran cannot control the strait, which is an international waterway. Tensions pushed oil prices slightly higher Tuesday ahead of the talks, but President Trump has been pressuring gas companies to lower prices to $2.50 a gallon, accusing them of price gouging. Meantime, Democrats, still broadly opposing military action, are expressing little faith in diplomatic efforts.
11: That's Fox's Jackie Heinrich at the White House. At least two dozen people are dead after days of torrential rain and flooding in Ghana and the Ivory Coast. Emergency workers continue to rescue residents from submerged buildings. Stocks gaining ground on Tuesday, the Dow finishing up 136 points, the Nasdaq ended up 393, and the S&P 500 finished up 59. 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
9: 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Just click listen, then swipe right and hear the latest news updates on your time. 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
11: Congressional candidate Malay Quiros has defeated Colorado Congresswoman Diana DeGette in a Colorado House primary.
16: It's a stunning victory for the first-time candidate against a nearly 30-year incumbent. Quiros, a former corporate attorney, is the latest Democratic socialist or progressive candidate to boot a Democratic incumbent this month. With the district covering the dark blue city of Denver, Quiros is expected to win in November and reach Congress in January. The new nominee joins two other Democratic socialists who prevailed against establishment-backed candidates in New York City's House primaries last week.
11: Fox's Ashley Strohmeyer. Officials say residents in Bensalem, Pennsylvania, no longer have to shelter in place after a freight train derailed.
17: The director of public safety for Bensalem Police, he announced that there is no threat to the public that the freight cars, 16 cars that derailed out of a 72-car train, are okay. There were a few of those cars that did have hazardous materials in them, but they were checked out and they did not leak. So the evacuation order and the shelter in place for the immediate area has now been lifted. The Bensalem director of public safety says that they received a call about the derailment. Police, fire, EMS, and hazmat responded, assessed the situation, and deemed it safe for the public.
11: That's Fox 29 Philadelphia's Jennifer Joyce. President Trump says the Republican Party will hold its first ever midterm convention in Dallas, Texas on September 9th and 10th. The president making the announcement on Truth Social, saying Dallas is one of my favorite places in the world. It'll be fantastic. It has never been done before and will be a truly historic event. The FBI reportedly determines ransom notes in Nancy Guthrie's abduction are not genuine. That's according to a report in Reuters. Guthrie, who authorities believe was abducted from her Tucson, Arizona home, has been missing since February 1st. I'm Chris DeMayo. This is Fox News.
18: This is where it starts. A little flame and a lot of love. Slow-smoked barbecue, laughter that lingers, moments that just feel full. Whatever the day, it's always Sunny's here.
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1: Up next, Pat Spain back with us on Coast to Coast as we talk about cryptozoology and some amazing things. 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

0: And welcome back to Coast. George Norrie with you. We've got a great program for you tonight. Pat Spain with us, a wildlife biologist, biotech expert, TV host, keynote speaker. He's also a cultural anthropologist with a passion for adventure. Pat is Charles Fort's great nephew and was also named Cryptozoologist of the Year back in 2023 for his work in investigating cryptids scientifically and publishing the results. His book series is called On the Hunt. And Pat, welcome to the show. How have you been?
1: I'm doing well. Thank you so much for having me.
0: I'm looking forward to this. When we talk about cryptozoology, what are we saying? What do we mean?
1: Yeah, so, excuse me, I am in the school where I don't think cryptozoology is distinct from biology. Cryptozoology is technically the study of unknown creatures, right? Trying to find new species. And that's just biology in my mind. We're people are out there all the time looking for new species. But we tend to kind of combine this idea of cryptozoology with cultural anthropology. So it works really well with my background.
0: Rattle off a few of these unknown creatures that are out there.
1: Sure. Well, I think the most well-known ones that people have heard of are Bigfoot, the Yeti, the Loch Ness Monster, but it doesn't have to be the big sexy creatures like that. There's cryptids, as we call them, those unknown creatures. They could be things like insects, really anything that a local population might be talking about, but hasn't been scientifically described by all of us yet. So if we think about something like the okapi. The okapi is an animal that we know exists in Africa, but for years, this was only described by locals and the scientific community wrote it off as a hoax or as a misidentification. And then we found that it's really there.
0: These crypto creatures have been around for a long time, haven't they?
1: Absolutely, since the dawn of time. So we have legends going back where you look at cave paintings and you think, I wonder what they were depicting on here.
0: Since you've been doing this, what has been some of the strangest things you've encountered?
1: Well, I have been a biologist my entire life. So when I was a little kid, I was out in the upstate New York catching every animal I could get my hands on. I was catching rattlesnakes and keeping them in my basement, lying to my parents about what they were, and all kinds of different creatures like that. I actually found a cottonmouth about 200 miles north of their known range. I found the first barracuda ever found in Maine. And then I got to expand this much further when I went when I signed on with National Geographic and started traveling the world looking for different animals. And I'd say the strangest that I heard, I can't say that I saw it, but I heard it, was in Brazil. We heard an animal that would best be described as the exact sound of what a giant sloth, we believe, would have made. And the locals described this as something they call the Mapinguari. And I really do believe that we heard this call while we were out there.
0: Pat, we don't hear much about the chupacabra anymore. How come?
1: It's true. So the chupacabra is one of the examples where we can trace that right back to the people that we know first started talking about this, and that we know that this is not a distinct creature. The chupacabra was made up. It's the legendary goat sucker, and this is really describing coyotes and other canids that unfortunately have mange. So when we're talking about like the disease mange, that kind of makes them look really creepy and different. So the chupacabra has fallen out of favor a little bit. I still think it's a really cool story. I still think the images are great. And I love some of the really amazing artwork that guys like Eerie Eric and some others have done of chupacabra art. But unfortunately, we know that's not a creature that's out there that that people are looking for.
0: Your relative was born back in 1874, Charles Fort, who studied anomalous phenomena. What's it like finding out that you were related to him?
1: Yeah, so it's so strange because I grew up, as I said, a biologist and kind of a strange kid who was out there trying to catch all these different animals. And my grandmother used to shake her head and say, oh, you're just like your Uncle Charlie. And I had no idea who Uncle Charlie was. I didn't know if this was some actual relative or a friend of the family that we called uncle, you know, whoever this was. But it was kind of a disparaging remark that you're just like your Uncle Charlie. And then when I was in high school, my grandmother saw me reading one of Fort's books. And she came over and said, you know, that's your Uncle Charlie. I said, what are you talking about? She said, that's Uncle Charlie right there, Charles Fort. I said, no way. There's absolutely no way that we're related to him. And she went in the back room of her house and pulled out a bunch of original first edition books that were, you know, signed to different members of her family. I went, oh, my God. So I was into Charles Fort before realizing that he was a relative and unknowingly following in his footsteps without even realizing it.
0: You've been on the National Geographic Channel as the Beast Hunter. You've been on the Travel Channel as the Legend Hunter. What's it like being on TV for you?
1: So I really enjoy it. I got into TV because of the doors that it would open and because of the things that it would allow me to do. When you've got the National Geographic backing you, you get to do so many crazy things that just aren't possible without that kind of backing. So that was the real impetus, was for answering these questions and for getting opportunities that that I wouldn't have otherwise. But I love it. I love the kind of adventure of it and just the unreality of going all over the world with a crew that ends up being some of your closest friends. I've still kept in touch with almost all of the crew that I've worked with over the years, over 20 plus years now. And it's just so exciting. It really, like, when I found myself in rural Mongolia about to wrestle in one of their biggest festivals of the year, I just sat there thinking, there's absolutely no way that I could have done this on my own. But here I am. I'm about to get absolutely embarrassed and beaten by a 16-year-old Mongolian boy who's going to wrestle it. You know, it's not everyone's idea of fun, but it was very interesting.
0: Have you ever found yourself in a bizarre situation?
1: more than once. So that's what the books are really about. So I wrote a 6-book series, and they are really about just describing the crazy situations that you find yourself in when you're hosting one of these programs. So I have laid down in a pit of 200,000 snakes. I have found myself in a hut in rural Sumatra while two shamans transformed into tigers and were cutting themselves with machetes, and water was pouring out instead of blood. I have, as I said, wrestled in Mongolia wearing a traditional outfit, which consisted of kind of bikini briefs and a little off-the-shoulder shirt that didn't really cover very much. I have been in the Amazon participating in something called the Tucundera ceremony, where you're stung hundreds of times in your hands by bullet ants, the animal with the worst sting in the world. So I've been in some situations.
0: I'm going to go through your 6-book series on the hunt. Let's start with A Little Bigfoot. Tell us about that.
1: Yeah, so this is Orang Pendek. So Orang Pendek is a small Bigfoot-like creature that's been described in Sumatra and the surrounding regions forever. And what we know is that there was a human species, a hominid, that lived there called Homo floresiensis. And we know that that was there, tens of thousands of years ago. So fairly recently, depending on the paper that you see, anywhere up to about 10,000 years ago, from 60,000 to 10,000, we know that it was there. But the person who discovered it, his name is Mike Morwood, and I was able to meet with Mike and speak with him, and he told me that he had evidence that Homo floresiensis was there until at least the 1920s. Unfortunately, Mike passed away before he was able to publish any of that evidence. But what I found from talking to the locals and from examining all of the evidence in the area is that there very likely are still hominid, these small, hairy, human-like creatures living there either right now or in the very, very recent past.
0: 200,000 Snakes is one of the On the Hunt series books.
1: It is, yes. This was this is a kind of unusual one for the series. So this was the how I got into this and what happened what happened after. So unfortunately, I was diagnosed with stage 3 colon cancer.
0: Oh, geez.
1: And I was given about a 50% chance of

0: We are here with Joe Paterup of Belmont Capital Advisors and host of Retirement for Living every weekend right here, talking about setting goals for yourself, but the importance of acting upon those goals.
1: That's exactly what it is. 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
3: Mokele Mbembe, I think every kid that goes through their dinosaur phase, right, wants to think that dinosaurs are still out there. And I'm very, very happy to tell you that they are. But unfortunately, they are birds. The dinosaurs that still live in our world are birds. And when you look at a bird's foot, when you look at the anatomical structure of them, you can really see that they are theropod dinosaurs. But Mokele Mbembe is allegedly a sauropod. You think of the classic brontosaurus from the books that we all had as kids. And people have said that this dinosaur, this sauropod, is still living in West Africa. So I went to West Africa. I lived with a number of groups of pygmy tribes and participated in their rituals, learned their stories and their histories, and looked at the known animals of the area. And unfortunately, I can say I did not find any evidence that Mokele Mbembe is a real flesh and blood creature. But what I did find was an incredible story and a need for this animal to be a legend, to be something that is a culturally accepted out from going into really dangerous situations.
4: Did the bird survive the dinosaur era because they flew?
3: No, it's just they likely were so widespread. And boy, this is definitely something where Darren Naish would probably be very interested. Darren would probably be very angry at my response here. He is the expert in all things dinosaur. But I would say, excuse me, that they were so widespread and they were in different regions of the world that were less impacted by the asteroid strike, that there was a number of species that were able to survive that event. So we had the precursor to humans. We had what was likely at the time a tree shrew, that a tiny little mouse-like creature, right, that eventually evolved into humans. So a few things did survive the impact, and theropod dinosaurs were so widespread and so adapted to different climates that they were just able to make it through and then to radiate out and become all of the species of birds that we know today. So when people say that chickens are essentially T-Rexes, not entirely true, but I see where they're coming from.
4: Well, pretty close.
3: All bird species are theropod dinosaurs. So they did come from whichever types of theropods did survive that extinction event.
4: The next book, A Bulletproof Ground Sloth.
3: Yes. So this is in Brazil. There are legends of a monster called the Mapinguari. And if you are in rural Brazil and you hear people talk about the Mapinguari, they'll tell these fantastic stories about an 18 to 20 foot tall creature with one eye and a mouth in its chest whose call, if you hear its call, you'll drop dead. And it has venom and it has all these other crazy features. But then as you get closer to the regions where the animal's actually spotted or heard about, it starts to become much more reasonable. You start to hear now like 6 to 8 feet. And the mouth in the middle of its chest is more of a coloration on it. And the one eye in the middle of its face is really more of an unusual shape to its face or to its head. And really what starts to emerge is that this is most likely a remnant population of giant ground sloth. Next. And what I found when I was there was that this is entirely plausible, because we know that ground sloths were hunted to extinction by humans. But in this one region of the world where there

0: was a large amount of ground sloth diversity, the tribes there told me their creation myth. And this was the first time that this had been told to outsiders. So I participated in a ritual in order to gain their trust and then hear these stories. And the creation myth that they told me involved this immense amount of respect for the Mapinguari, for these creatures. And in fact, to the point where if they heard its call, they would leave the area, move their entire village away from the area where its call was heard. So if you think about this happening over the course of hundreds of years, what they were doing is creating wildlife sanctuaries. They were leaving, not only were they not hunting this animal, as we know it was hunted to extinction in the rest of the world, they were creating wildlife sanctuaries. And when we get into the modern era, we started protecting the tribes by not allowing people, Westerners, to go into those areas. So in order to meet with the tribes that I was with, I had to go through medical screening, I had to get lots of permission from the government, and that's not even including the uncontacted tribes that were further down the river from where I was. So with all of these protections, I do believe that there was a an inadvertent wildlife sanctuary created, and these ground sloths did survive in this one region.
1: Boy, you know your cryptids, my friend.
0: I love it. I've always been fascinated by this stuff. And I mean, when you're a biologist, what could be more exciting than an unknown animal?
1: Next book, Sea Serpents.
0: Sea serpents, yes. So I think even I am trained as a marine biologist, and even the most hardened, scientifically minded, anti-cryptozoology biologists out there will tell you that there are large unknown creatures left to be found in the ocean. So I think this is the least leap for many people to make, is talking about some kind of large creature being found in the deep parts of the ocean. We know that there are things out there. So there are some studies that say that there are, close to 10 large, meaning over 6 feet long, creatures left to find in the deepest parts of the ocean. And the sea serpent is just the ultimate classic of this idea of the unknown ocean and what could be lurking there. So I think that's, in fact, Charles Fort, when he wrote about this, he wrote about it in passing, just accepting that there were sea serpents. He was like, I'm not really interested in sea serpents. Everyone knows that they're there.
1: Next one is the Mongolian death worm.
0: Yes, the greatest name in all of cryptozoology. So the Mongolian death worm. This is, when you hear that term, you kind of think about this must be a creature like the sandworms in Dune, this giant monster that's emerging out of the sands. And it's kind of like, I always describe it as, when people hear beast hunter, they assume that I'm going to look like some giant pro wrestler who's, this muscle bound. And instead they get, a 6 foot tall, kind of lanky, nerdy biologist. That's the same thing with the Mongolian death worm. Instead of getting the dune worm, you get it's supposed to be about a foot long, and it's this creature that lives under the sands of Mongolia. Now, it does have really cool powers. It's supposed to be able to explode itself, electrocute itself, and shoot blood out of it. But yeah, it's a tough sell for me that it's there, but I think there are a lot of cool things to find.
1: We'll be back in a moment with Pat Spain and take more questions about cryptozoology. We'll take calls next hour on Coast to Coast AM.
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2: News. I'm Sue Guzman. Another Democrat incumbent ousted by a Democratic socialist. Malay Quiroz defeating Colorado Congresswoman Diane DeGette in Tuesday's House primary.
3: The promise is made. The promise is unfulfilled. That this country belongs to everyone who loves it and what it stands for. Not just the people born here. Not just the people who look a certain way. But everyone.
2: Senator John Hickenlooper survived a primary challenge from progressive Julie Gonzalez. Vice President J.D. Vance says the Trump administration will use legislation to limit birthright citizenship after the Supreme Court rejected the president's executive order.
4: What we're talking about is fixing a problem the Supreme Court created. We also want to look over the long term at undoing that problem to begin with, because again, this was only a 5-4 decision.
2: America's listening to Fox News.
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1: We'll take your calls with the cryptozoologist Pat Spain next hour here on Coast to Coast. Lots more to talk with him about when we come back. ParanormalDate.com keeps cruising along. If you're eligible, sign up and have some fun. But we've got some great news for you if you want to be on a TV show.
2: Yeah, this is going to be a lot of fun. 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
4: Hi, I'm Tom.
5: Hi, I'm Jennifer. What brings you here?
4: Yeah, I'm here to meet someone who understands me.
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4: Well, I'm into UFOs, ghosts, aliens, Bigfoot, conspiracy theories, the paranormal, that kind of stuff. But can't seem to find anyone who gets it.
5: Oh, well, nice to meet you, Tom. I gotta go.
4: Okay, guess that's not your cup of tea. You sure?
5: Very. Good luck with that.
4: I can't meet anyone when I'm out, and I really can't find a website for my unique interests. 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
4: Interesting. I'll give it a try.
3: Well, let's try this again.
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0: And welcome back, George Norrie, along with Pat Spain, as we talk about cryptozoology. Pat, let's use the Loch Ness Monster as an example. Discovered back in 565 AD when an Irish monk by the name of St. Columba reportedly encountered this water beast. What are people seeing, Pat? What do you think?
1: Yeah, so I was fortunate enough to go to Loch Ness and perform an investigation there. And while I had some amazing scotch and haggis and cider and other other things to imbibe.
0: And you're a vodka guy too, aren't you?
1: Gin. Gin is my drink of choice, okay. Absolutely. And there's some real good stuff in Scotland. But I did not find evidence of this large unknown creature in Loch Ness. So I believe that what people were seeing throughout all of history, and if you go back to the 1500s and look at the go back to the records from the 1500s. God, it would be amazing to go back there. But to go back to the records, you really see a huge variation in what people were describing. In fact, some of them are very clearly describing deer. And miles from the water. They all get lumped into these Loch Ness monster sightings. But the reality is these were very disparate sightings from anywhere from about 5 miles away into the loch itself. And we know that deer and other animals related swim. In fact, I've been kayaking in northern Maine when I had a moose pop up right next to me. And that is a terrifying situation when you see this giant head with or without antlers just pop up right near you. And a lot of the descriptions do look like, do fairly well describe the shape of and neck, face and neck of a moose or a deer-like creature. When you go back there, you really see these vastly different descriptions of the Loch Ness Monster. And the modern-day descriptions, there's a lot where it can be explained with branches, it can be explained with an eel that somebody saw and just couldn't give a good size comparison. There's even some of the more famous footage of the Loch Ness Monster where you can tell that it's a rowboat. If you really, really kind of stabilize the footage and zoom in on it, it's just people seeing it from a distance. And when there's this much focus put on one body of water and where this kind of whole tourist industry has built up around it, people want to go there and want to see the monster, and their eyes kind of play tricks on them, and they see what they want to see. Now, I would not discourage anybody from going to Loch Ness. It is a gorgeous part of the world and well worth the trip. Just I would quell the expectations on if you're going to see the monster or not.
0: Are you saying that Nessie is a fake?
1: I'm not saying Nessie is a fake. I'm saying Nessie is likely a misidentification. That there are that there's a lot of really interesting things out there. I got to see an adder while I was there, the only species of venomous lizard or the only species of venomous snake in Britain. And there's really cool things that you can see, but unfortunately, Nessie, I do believe, is just misidentification for other known creatures.
0: There was a picture taken in 1934 of the creature sticking its head out of the water.
1: Yes.
0: And apparently it was a toy submarine, they say.
1: It was, yes. So that's classically called the surgeon's photo. And the reason why it was so widely accepted was because the person who submitted the photo was so well respected in the community. And that individual did admit on their deathbed that it was a faked image and that it was a toy with a model of a well-known castle in the area that he positioned in the exact way to get this image.
0: Are people-
1: and that was a blow.
0: Are people seeing a creature nowadays?
1: Yeah, absolutely. We're still getting sightings every year. Every year, and when you go to Loch Ness, they have a running count of how many sightings there have been that year and where the sightings were, and they'll be more than happy to direct any tourist to the last known area where it was seen. And the loch is gorgeous. It's a really, really beautiful place, and as I said, great food and drinks all around it. But people are seeing something, just not a large unknown creature. There's actually been a huge focus just in the last couple of years of the use of eDNA So environmental DNA, where you can take a water sample and find every animal that's used this water body in, you know, it goes back months, where you can find any DNA evidence that is in this water. And when they did that in Loch Ness, they did a massive sampling of just about every part of Loch Ness. They found more eel DNA than they were expecting to find. So there is a really sizable eel population, but they're not huge. The eels aren't huge. Now, granted, if you see a couple of them together, I know this from snakes, where if I saw a mating ball of garter snakes. And when I saw about, you know, 50 to 75 snakes all kind of wound together in this, what they call a mating ball, which is one female with a whole bunch of males wrapped around them, that looks really creepy and really different. And from a distance, I could see someone saying, oh, that's this huge long snake. Theoretically, the same thing could happen with the eels. They also found a fair amount of DNA from known fish species, but nothing really that was unexplainable.
0: So you don't think Loch Ness is a plesiosaur dinosaur?
1: I don't know. I think that while theropod dinosaurs did survive as birds, the plesiosaur is a lot bigger leap to talk about a plesiosaur surviving. So they were air breathing. So in the waters, they lived in shallow, warm seas. And shallow, warm seas were likely some of the most decimated by the extinction event that happened that caused the end of the dinosaurs. So really nothing in those shallow, warm seas would have survived.
0: Pat, what about Bigfoot, Sasquatch? What are people seeing?
1: Yeah, so Bigfoot's a tough one. Bigfoot's certainly a lot harder because of when we say Bigfoot, I'm going to include all hairy hominids and say that worldwide there is a phenomena of seeing hairy hominids. You've got the Yeren in China, you've got Bigfoot in North America, you know, Sasquatch in the Pacific Northwest, the skunk ape down in Florida, you've got the Yeti in India and Nepal, and
0: the abominable snowman, right?
1: The abominable snowman, exactly, right. So there's got to be something to these reports, right? But what people are seeing, I think, again, in different regions, they're seeing different things. I think that there's a very famous footage of the skunk ape in Florida that is almost certainly an orangutan. An escaped orangutan. Now, we know that there are different people who have pets illegally or have sanctuary, you know, what they call a wildlife sanctuary, but they're really just keeping animals illegally. I think that photo of the skunk ape is more than likely an escaped orangutan. I think that in the Pacific Northwest, it's a lot tougher to say. Cliff Barachman is a personal friend. He's a great guy. I really, really respect him. I respect massively the work of Jeff Meldrum, which was a huge loss to the crypto community when he passed away last year. So I think that their research, they have shown that there is something up there. Without investigating it really thoroughly myself, I would be doing the research a disservice to say one way or the other, but I think that it warrants further investigation.
0: And orangutans can live up to 40, 50 years in the wild, can't they?
1: They can, yeah. They have a fairly similar lifespan to humans. And the really interesting thing about orangs, when we talk about the different great apes, is that orangs are more solitary. So they do live more on their own than we talk about a troop of gorillas or a troop of chimpanzees or even Siamang gibbons. Gibbons do live in groups. But with the great apes, orangs are fairly isolated. They live by themselves. And the males, when the males get really old and big, they develop these face plates that make their faces huge and look so unusual. Their hair also gets so long that it starts to naturally dread on its own. And they get so big and so massive that they can no longer live in the trees. So they start living on the ground, which then leads them to walk a little bit more upright and to their gait somewhat changes. I won't say that they don't look the way that, you know, Bigfoot is described as walking, but they become a little bit more upright. And if you're not used to seeing this, then this would be a terrifying creature to see. They just, they look human enough to be disconcerting, but definitely something other. So I think that orangutans are often discounted just based on the kind of cute orangs that we're used to seeing all the photos of. But these older males are truly a terrifying creature. I worked with orangutans in Sumatra, and I actually had this this female orangutan that liked me a little bit too much. And I ended up, after spending about an hour with her, she ripped my shirt open, was putting her hands in places where an orangutan's hands should be. And it was disturbing. I ended up essentially just struggling with her to stop her from biting, pinching, and pulling every part of me that you can imagine, while the film crew just lost their mind laughing and not helping me at all.
0: If we ever see an orangutan that looks like you, you're done. You know that.
1: Oh, man, it was truly a terrifying experience. Definitely the most embarrassing thing on camera that we have of me.
0: What about these Black Panther-type cats we hear with red eyes?
1: Yeah, so the red eyes, I think, can be explained with eye shine. So a lot of mammals, not humans, but a lot of mammals have this this portion of their eye that reflects light back really, really well. So that's the classic eye shine. As you shine a flashlight or take a picture, animals' eyes will glow a different color based on what species we're talking about. And red is one of the common ones that you'll see. But the large black cats are a fascinating thing. So there's we think about black panthers, but there really is no such thing as a panther. A panther doesn't exist. That's not a type of animal. What people are seeing is a melanistic big cat. So melanistic as opposed to leucistic.
0: How did it get in the wild?
1: Yeah, so these exist in nature. This is just a genetic anomaly where animals that have different color coats. So squirrels are the easiest way to talk about this. So we think about gray squirrels, right? Everyone sees gray squirrels all over. But gray squirrels, it's a combination of black and white fur. And some squirrels are born with only the black fur. Some squirrels are born with only the white fur. The white fur is leucistic. The black fur is melanistic. So cats are the same thing. So if you see a jaguar, mountain lion, or a jaguar mountain lion, or there's one other one, where they're born with just this complete black coloration, that's a melanistic version of that. So these are a native cat that lives, people don't, a lot of times don't realize, but they are native to America. Some of these cats are native to the southern parts of America. They don't exist in large numbers, but they are there, and it wouldn't be unusual for one to be born melanistic. And when we see those, we call them Black Panthers. Now, there's also just the idea that it's hard to judge size from a distance, especially with a flat background. So people see a house cat in a field, and you would not believe how many calls animal control gets, and it turns out to be a house cat. Now, I have seen a mountain lion in New England, where they are not supposed to be. They are not historically recorded here. And I am absolutely confident that this was a mountain lion in New England. And we have had one dead on the road in recent years. So we do know that they do occasionally show up here, but it's not a very common occurrence.
0: How do they get out there?
1: They're just traveling through the less populated regions. They're coming down from Canada, where we know that they are. They're coming down from their known range. And some of them have huge ranges that they travel. They just travel really far. We don't know why individuals have a larger range than others. We don't know where, if they're, you know, looking for better prey sources or what it is, but they're primarily going to travel a lot at night, when people are less likely to see them. And there are certainly a lot of food sources for them in New England. And classically, they would have been here. So yeah, we can support a large cat population in New England, even if a lot of people don't want to see them. I personally love them. I did a show for Animal Planet called How Not to Die, where that was the whole goal of the show was I won't die. I didn't.
0: That's good.
1: So I made it. And I worked with mountain lions. And it was fascinating. I got up about 4 or 5 feet away from a mountain lion. And all you do is make yourself look big, make a lot of noise, make yourself really scary. They're looking for the easiest meal that they can. So these big cats are living in pretty harsh environments. And if you don't look like an easy meal, they're really not going to want to attack you. Most people that get attacked by these animals are walking dogs, and the dog looks like an easy meal. The person just happens to be there with this easy meal for this animal. So,
0: Steve Irwin, remember him?
1: The best. Absolutely. He was the greatest. Yeah, it's so unfortunate. I still get really sad.
0: Stingray killed him, right?
1: Yeah, just absolutely terrible, really horrible series of events. Totally not, you know, not his fault, not the animal's fault, just a really unfortunate situation. The sting of a stingray really isn't that dangerous. It was the physical action of essentially a 10-foot knife going into his chest.
0: Exactly. Pat, we're going to take calls with you when we come back. Pat Spain with us, the cryptozoologist. The lines are open. Jump aboard.
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11: Major cases decided. I'm Sue Guzman, Fox News. The Supreme Court has wrapped up its term resolving cases involving transgender athletes, campaign finance rules, and birthright citizenship. Details in Fox's Jessica Rosenthal.
12: The U.S. Supreme Court struck down President Trump's executive order finding the 14th Amendment confers citizenship upon most people born here. President Trump said then Congress should work to end birthright citizenship now, and House Speaker Mike Johnson reacted.
13: I think it's clearly an issue that merits the attention of Congress. I don't know what the remedy is, how to define it, or the timeline. It would be premature for me to project that, but I will tell you that it's a big concern with the American people because it's been abused.
12: The justices also ruled states can block transgender athletes from competing in girls and women's sports. They also ended caps on political party expenditures when coordinating with individual candidates, finding the limits violated the First Amendment. Jessica Rosenthal, Fox News.
11: On the heels of the ruling, the Justice Department says it is clamping down on what it calls birth tourism.
14: In a memo to federal prosecutors, Assistant Attorney General Colin McDonald says the DOJ will hold accountable those who engage in unlawful conduct like false visa applications. A majority of Supreme Court justices blocked an executive order from President Trump that was intended to prevent automatic citizenship to children born in the U.S., the parents in the country illegally or temporarily. Chief Justice John Roberts concludes the 14th Amendment ensures any person born on U.S. soil is a U.S. citizen.
11: Fox's Jared Halpern at the White House. President Trump announcing that Republicans will hold their first ever national convention ahead of the midterm elections, and it'll be held September 9th and 10th in Dallas. At least 14 children are dead, 8 others hurt after the roof of a tutoring center that was under construction in Lahore, Pakistan collapsed. Building collapse is common in Pakistan due to lax construction standards. 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
11: New primary results announced in Colorado. Political newcomer and Democratic Socialist Mela Quiroz defeating Colorado Congresswoman Diana DeGette. More Colorado primary results from Fox's Kevin Cork.
28: Elsewhere in the Centennial State of Colorado, not just this race that we're following, we also have been following the Senate contest over in Colorado, as well as the governor's primary. John Hickenlooper, the senator, not a real challenge whatsoever. 56, he says this will be the last time he runs for public office. As for the governor's race in the state of Colorado on the Democratic side, this was actually somewhat interesting. Weiser out in front of Michael Bennett. That is a big surprise. And now Weiser is going to come away with a big win on the Democratic side.
11: The U.S. and Iran resuming talks in Doha, Qatar.
29: As U.S. negotiators Jared Kushner and Steve Witkoff meet with Qatari mediators, but no Iranians in Doha, Iran is circulating a plan with U.S. ally Oman to collect tolls in the Strait of Hormuz, despite American objections. The White House reacting to the news, as reported by the New York Times, telling Fox, President Trump has been clear that Iran cannot control the strait, which is an international waterway. Tensions pushed oil prices slightly higher Tuesday ahead of the talks, but President Trump has been pressuring gas companies to lower prices to $2.50 a gallon, accusing them of price gouging. Meantime, Democrats, still broadly opposing military action, are expressing little faith in diplomatic efforts.
11: Fox's Jackie Heinrich. Millions are facing some dangerous heat this week.
30: More than 20 states are staring down the possibility of actual air temperatures reaching the triple digits, 100 degrees. Those feels like temperatures up over 110. So that's where the danger comes in here as we move closer to the 4th of July come Saturday. Thursday, Friday, Saturday, that appears to be the peak of it. We've got extreme heat warnings up from the Midwest down the middle Mississippi, the Ohio Valley, and of course into the Mid-Atlantic and back up into the Northeast.
11: Fox Weather's Ian Oliver. New York City hasn't seen triple digits since 2010. I'm Sue Guzman. This is Fox News.
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1: And this hour we'll take your calls with Pat Spain as we talk about animals and cryptozoology right here on Coast to Coast AM. 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

0: And welcome back, George Norrie, along with Pat Spain. Pat, where do people get your books on the Hunt series?
1: So you can get them on my website at patspain.com, on Amazon, or any bookstore local to you. We'll be able to order them if they don't have them in stock.
0: Super. Do you speak around the country at all?
1: I do, yeah. I give a lot of talks whenever I'm able to and wherever I've been invited to. The last one that I did was at CryptidCon, and that was a lot of fun. And I'm actually giving a talk in a couple weeks up at the reopening of the International Cryptozoology Museum up in Bangor, Maine.
0: Do you know Lauren Coleman by any chance?
1: I do, yeah, very well. He's a great guy. He's awesome. Sure. So this is his reopening of the museum as well as his birthday party.
0: Excellent. Have you ever been hurt by an animal on a job?
1: Oh, man, so many times. I have scars all over my arms and legs.
0: Really?
1: I've been bitten by a neotropical rattlesnake. I've been stung by jellyfish and bullet ants and the harvester ants in Africa, or the army ants in Africa, rather. I've been bitten and stung by just about every animal you can think of.
0: What keeps pushing you?
1: I love it. I'm just so fascinated. I think that there are so many interesting things in the world, and that we tend to think that, you know, in 2026, everything has been discovered, and that is so far from the truth. There is so much cool stuff out there, and I'm looking to experience all of it.
0: You ready for some calls?
1: Absolutely.
0: Let's start with going to Steve in Tennessee on the wild card line. Hi, Steven.
2: Good evening, George. Pat. I went to school at the University of Vermont in Burlington. As a matter
1: Excellent.
2: Of fact, Burlington has a minor league baseball team called the Lake Monsters.
1: Yes.
2: Is there any truth to the fact that there may be a monster in Lake Champlain?
1: So Champ is a really interesting one, right? Like, there's a great photo, the Manzi photo of Champ, which is so fascinating. And as a kid, I was absolutely enthralled by it and couldn't wait to get up there. Unfortunately, I think that it's a pretty tough sell for me if the lake is not connected to the ocean. I think when there's the lake being connected to the ocean, then there's a very good chance that an unknown creature there, or if the lake is in an extremely isolated area, like in Siberia. There's a lake up in Siberia that's very, very deep and very isolated. All the other lake monsters, I think, are generally misidentification, but they're really cool stories. And yeah, I love that Vermont has that team, the Lake Monsters. And I think I actually have a shirt from that at some point.
0: How many creatures are on this planet that might not be discovered yet?
1: Oh, billions.
0: Billions.
1: If we're talking
0: really?
1: Oh, absolutely. Yeah, if we're talking insects, there's a cool factoid where the average number of legs of animals on Earth. So if you think about all the animals that we think of, and you know, centipedes and millipedes, and we think of all these creepy crawlies, but the average number of legs is actually one. Because of how many tiny little animals there are, how many worms and species crawling in the ground. So fossorial, or underground animals, make up such a huge amount of our biomass. There are still billions of species left for us to find. In fact, we have more species going extinct every day than we find in a year.
0: Wow.
1: Yeah, due to, why, you know, the deep
0: Why are there so many species on this planet?
1: Evolution. Evolution is a constant process, and it's a fascinating and amazing process where there's so many different niches, and the idea of a species is so hard to define, right? So there's really not a great biological basis for the term species. You know, there's the kind of classic example where if two animals can reproduce and produce a viable offspring, then they're the same species. But that really starts to fall apart when we start to talk about genetics, and when we talk about hybridization, and we talk about some animal species that can actually share genetics amongst themselves without reproducing. One animal can absorb the genes from another animal and change their genetic code. When you get down into the micro level, things get even stranger. So, yeah, the idea of a species is a really hard one for scientists to wrap our head around, and I love that. I think it's so great to have those conversations and try to figure this out.
0: Let's go to first-time caller Sierra in Santa Barbara, California. Hi, Sierra.
3: Hi, how are you?
0: Good to have you with us.
3: Thank you. You keep saying things that like blow my mind, these facts like about the billions of unfound creatures and the...
0: Crazy.
3: Yeah, it's crazy. The reason I was calling is because I'm just wondering what your thoughts are on the... I don't know if you are aware or not, but the bridge that they built recently, the wildlife bridge across the 101 in L.A.
1: Yeah.
3: I'm just wondering what your thoughts are on that.
1: Oh, I love it. Thank you so much. That's an excellent question. I love all of these efforts that humans are finally putting in, thinking about all of the other animal species on the earth besides ourselves. So I think that these wildlife bridges, I believe that the first ones that they did were in Colorado, I want to say. But yeah, California has started doing some of these too. If you're in the area, I'd love to hear how it's working.
0: What is a wildlife bridge for us, Pat?
1: Yeah, so we have so many animals that are killed on roads every year. And it's really unfortunate. You know, just the animals don't know that this is a road. They don't know that there's going to be this giant metal thing barreling down it at 85 miles an hour that can completely obliterate it. They're just trying to get from point A to point B. So some places started digging tunnels under the roads where the animals could kind of naturally make their way. But that's really expensive and really hard to do. So other areas have started building these wildlife bridges where they put up a fence along the highway that kind of funnels animals to one location. And then they build this this natural bridge that they cover in boulders and in native plants and other species. And it looks just like part of the continuous forest, and it goes over the highway. So animals are able to cross there safely and to get from point A to point B without risk of injury of the and it actually helps people too, because I don't know if you've ever hit a deer, but it is not a fun experience for yourself or for the deer.
0: You could total your car that way, can't you?
1: Oh, absolutely. You'd kill. Yeah. Yeah, no, a lot of people do. People die in Maine from hitting moose. I don't know about every year, but pretty regularly. Yeah, it's really awful.
0: Why do animals tend to freeze in the road?
1: So it's a great strategy when a predator is coming at you. You know, there's the fight or flight, and there's also freeze, fight, flight, or freeze. So it's one of those things where it works in a lot of natural situations. Unfortunately, it just doesn't work against a car.
0: No. Let's go to Cornelius in Louisiana. Welcome to the show. Hi, Corny.
4: Hey, George and Pat. Boy, I'm really enjoying the show. And, George, I got to tell you one thing, man. My dad loved that old-time music that you play, and I've got a request for you. When the Patriots won the Super Bowl after 9/11 in 2001, Whitney Houston sang the Star Spangled Banner. So I'm asking for Whitney Houston's song Star Spangled Banner sometime this week, since we're going to go on our 250th birthday. Now, Mr. Spain, I'm down here in what they call the backwoods and bayous of Louisiana, and I was telling Tommy, we have what you call the Bayou Bigfoot down here with green glowing eyes, and either the Adventure Channel or the Travel Channel spent a month searching for this animal, and last month, a woman in Westlake, which is near Lake Charles, spotted a Bigfoot. So, yeah. And I don't know if you've ever come here. We got plenty of meat, eats, and treats. So I'm welcoming you to Louisiana. Come search for the Bayou Bigfoot down here. And you know you got Troy Landry.

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1: That's exactly what it is. 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
3: China to track down this novel virus that's being spread by cobras. What are your thoughts on that one?
4: I'm convinced it was in that Wuhan lab. That's where it started.
3: It was I'm very glad that I didn't go over for that, because I would have been stuck. That would have been the travel shutdown.
4: Let's go to Aaron in Fountain Valley, California. Aaron, welcome to the program.
5: Hey, George, hope you're feeling great.
4: All good.
5: All right. Pat Spain, I love your last name. Did your family member, Charles Fort, have any kind of closure on any of his investigations? I was wondering if you would elaborate a little bit on that, because he's a great inspiration to me.
3: Oh, I'm so glad to hear it. Yeah, Fort is a fascinating guy, and there's been a couple really great biographies written about him. If you haven't checked those out, Steinmeier is probably my favorite of the recent ones. So Charles Fort by Jim Steinmeier is well worth the read. And my grandparents were consulted for some stuff from Damon Knight that he wrote. So whether he found closure or not is kind of an open question, unfortunately. So Fort is kind of the ultimate trickster, jokester. Nobody, even his closest friends and family members, were completely sure what he believed. He just loved the idea of kind of poking his nose at established, in quote, science. He loved the idea that people who thought they knew what they were talking about, he just liked to make them realize that they didn't. That was kind of his favorite part of all of this, was that he wanted to keep the mystery in the world. In fact, when he traveled the world, he purposely didn't keep a diary with him, because he wanted to be able to have these ideas ferment in his mind and these experiences. And then he didn't want the truth to stand in the way of his retelling of the stories of what he experienced.
4: His magazine is still going, isn't it? The 40 and Times,
3: absolutely. Yes, I'm in contact with them pretty regularly. They've asked me to even write a regular thing for them that I just have not had the time and ability to get to, but I would love to. I love that group. The 40 and Times is really, really excellent, and I'm so grateful that they're continuing my family member's legacy like that, and they do such a fantastic job with it.
4: Was he on your dad or mother's side?
3: On my father's side.
4: Yeah. He was one of a kind, wasn't he?
3: Oh, for sure. Absolutely. And so ahead of his time as well. I mean, he created the word telekinesis. Like that was his, he invented that. Or I'm sorry, teleportation. Charles Fort invented the word teleportation. And he was really the first one to document raining fish and ball lightning, scientific phenomena that we know are real. He was an early environmentalist. He was one of the early researchers into the alien phenomena. Yeah, he was just a fascinating guy.
4: On the wild card line, let's go to Mike in Denver. Welcome to the show, Michael. Go ahead.
6: Good morning, George. Thank you so much for taking my call.
4: Sure thing.
6: And how are you, George?
4: Good.
6: Good to hear. And Pat Spain, I love your enthusiasm. Thank you so much for this amazing information tonight. And
3: thank you.
6: I just had kind of a quick question for you. So earlier tonight, you were talking about when you traveled to Mongolia's Gobi Desert to investigate the legend of the Mongolian death worm for your television series Beast Hunter. And yeah. I was wondering, you know, when you're filming

0: sitting in a location like that, you know, very harsh terrain, extreme temperatures. How do you prepare for an environment like that? And if you could also talk about the role situational awareness plays in these types of expeditions.
1: Oh, excellent question. Yeah. So I think to prepare for it, I really, really trust our fixers. So fixers are the guys that keep you alive in their regions of the world. And everywhere that we go, we get some of the best and most amazing fixers. And they, you put your life in their hands. So they tell you, you know, before the trip, what you need to bring and what you need to be aware of. And then they make the assessment on every day, whether something is too dangerous or not, from a physical perspective, from a political perspective, from a, you know, just everything you can think of. So I really, really trust the fixers. I do a fair amount of my own research into just looking at, you know, other people that have traveled there and what kit and gear they brought with them to help them out. That's usually more of a comfort thing than it is a physical safety thing. For that, we really do rely on the fixers. And then the situational awareness, that's the bread and butter of every wildlife biologist. It's just really being aware of what's happening around you and keeping your eyes out for any possible dangers that could happen. And the biggest things are the things that you think of, you know, with wildlife and with, you know, political instability and stuff like that. But the sun can be one of your worst enemies. And just constantly, you know, setting a timer on your phone to remind yourself to reapply sunblock or to always be wearing, you know, a hat or some kind of coverage, because that can really cause a lot of problems very, very quickly. I was in the Arizona in the Sonoran Desert doing a hike out there, and one of my good friends got heat exhaustion in the middle of the hike. We ended up having to practically carry him down the mountain.
2: Wow.
1: And that's, you know, with every preparation and all good intention. So yeah, situational awareness really comes into play. And I have to say that when I'm looking at some incredible animals that I've spent my life studying and am experiencing for the first time, I am not always the best at that situational awareness. So I have to have really good people around me to remind me of this. There was one night in the Gobi when I had a little too much homemade vodka. We made vodka from fermented mare's milk. And I ended up wandering out into the desert trying to track a camel spider and needed our producer to scream and yell at me and get me back into my tent.
3: I'm glad you found your way back, Pat. And we're going to come back with you in a moment on Coast to Coast to take final calls.
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2: Fox News, I'm Chris DeMeo. Another round of negotiations as the U.S. works to come to a resolution to the conflict with Iran.
3: As U.S. negotiators Jared Kushner and Steve Witkoff meet with Qatari mediators, but no Iranians in Doha, Iran is circulating a plan with U.S. ally Oman to collect tolls in the Strait of Hormuz, despite American objections. The White House reacting to the news, as reported by the New York Times, telling Fox, President Trump has been clear that Iran cannot control the strait, which is an international waterway.
2: Fox's Jackie Heinrich. Maylock Hero says defeated Congresswoman Diana DeGette in Colorado's House primary. She's the latest Democratic socialist to boot out a Democratic incumbent this month. The president also notching a win when it comes to campaign spending in federal elections. The court struck down a federal election law that set limits on how much political parties can spend. 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
1: We'll be back with Final Calls with Pat Spain in just a moment on Coast to Coast. On our next Coast to Coast program, a couple of great guests. Joshua P. Warren joins us to talk about the strange and unusual. And then later on, Ross Allison and June Nixon join us to talk about haunted castles on Coast to Coast. Beyond Belief, that's one of our television shows. I say one because a new one's coming up. We'll tell you about that in a few weeks. 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
4: Whether it's physical activity, obesity, diet, smoking, low on hormones, stress, sleep disorders, or your age can be supported by reducing inflammation and aiding the body to heal itself appropriately. 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

0: And welcome back, George Norrie with Pat Spain. Pat, what has been one of the most frightening encounters you've had outside of the female orangutan, of course?
1: Yeah, Pinky. Pinky was something else. That was her name. That orangutan. Yep, her name was Pinky. There's some footage of me that I want to know where it is, but of me screaming, "Pinky, we're friends. Friends don't bite." I'd say the most terrifying are human encounters, actually. There really aren't many animals that shake me too much. I'm not a huge fan of parasites. I was infected with something called Loa Loa worm while I was in the Central African Republic. That's where your entire body gets itchy because there's millions of little worms that are dying under your skin, dying in your bloodstream. Yeah, it can get pretty nasty. But I'd say that human encounters. So there was a couple very near car accidents where our cars caught on fire while we were driving down dirt roads. We had one where there was a man-made roadblock where a group of young men wielding machetes came out and got some money from us in order to let us leave with our lives. That was probably the scariest.
0: You got
1: was
0: robbed?
1: That one right there.
0: They robbed you?
1: Well, it's you're paying them to remove the barrier to the road with a strong implication that if you don't, there will be repercussions.
0: Like a bounty.
1: Yeah. Yeah. And then again, you put your life in the hand of the fixers. You let the fixers handle all of this. They told me to just keep my eyes on the ground. And if someone tries to grab me, just try to stay in the car. And that's what I did. And you just, make the most of it and laugh about it later over a beer.
0: Let's go to the phones. Let's go to John in Wisconsin to get us started. Hi, John.
2: Hello, George. Hello, Pat. Brief comment and a question, please. Sure. I also love animals. In Madison, there's a large facility that breeds beagle dogs for medical research. They've been incognito for a long time. They're being exposed now, and the pressure is on them to stop doing that. There's nothing that tears me up more than animals, especially dogs, being used for medical research. My question, Pat, is how big of a problem is this nationally and worldwide? And George, thank you for taking my call.
0: Thank you, John.
1: Yeah, so it's a very interesting situation. So I used to work at the New England Aquarium, and while I was working there, we were protested at one point. There was a group that came and protested because we were feeding fish to our fish. And I understand the thought there. And while there are many, many places that do cosmetic testing on animals, which is not required and not legally required. A lot of the medical testing on animals are unfortunately part of the requirements from the FDA. So I would say that the people who are frustrated by this, protesting against the companies that are doing it, are maybe a little bit of misplaced frustration there. So I think that it's, if we change the regulations that are requiring some of the animal testing, how large of a concern it is. There are a number of facilities. Some really good friends of ours have adopted a number of beagles from those medical testing facilities after, and they're amazing pets, and they really love their, and they're just great animals. And it is very sad to see that, but I think that, it's a very complex issue, I would say, is the best way to describe it.
0: We're talking to Pat Spain. His website is his name, linked up at coasttocoastam.com. His book series, On the Hunt, is available at amazon.com right now. Do you get all six, or do you buy one at a time? What do you get, Pat?
1: Yeah, so you can do any of the above. At the talks, I usually give a discount for buying multiple books, but they are all different stories. Each one is about a unique location and cryptid that I'm looking for. So they're mostly just funny travel stories. They're stories from the road and the ridiculous situations that I find myself in. And I intended them to be something that people could pick up and read on a plane ride.
0: Of the six, do you have a favorite book, or are they all the same?
1: Oh, boy, it's tough. It's like trying to pick your favorite kid, right? It's
0: you can't do that.
1: So I would say that the ones that people seem to be drawn to the most, The Cancer Experience, The 200,000 Snakes, if you're looking for something that's, you know, really giving the reality, or if you have someone in your life who's going through that, that one can help with that, I think, and can really give the reality of my experience with it, which of course everybody's is unique, but there's a lot of similarities that people have. And then I think that the Bullet Ant one seems to really intrigue people. So the Amazon, the Bulletproof Ground Sloth, people seem to be drawn to that one as well.
0: Let's go to Tim in Alberta, Canada, Wildcard Line. Timmy, go ahead.
3: Yeah, hi, gentlemen. Pat, looking forward to the future headlines. Spain discovers Sasquatch.
1: I guess thank you. That would be great. I would love it.
3: It would have to be Bigfoot, not Sasquatch, because I think in Spanish, Sasquatch would be Tupacabra or something like that. But hey, I live close to the lake here in northern Alberta. It's a big lake. It's connected to another big lake. It's called Cold Lake because it normally is. Mm-hmm. It freezes over, gets about 3 feet of ice on it in the winter. But I had two things happen on there. I was fishing down by the breakwater at the marina. This is like 15 years ago. And out off the breakwater, the water was broken. Someone was swimming in it. And I'm telling you, it looked like it was 200 feet long where I was at. And I could see a head and portions of the body. And I yelled out at the people on the breakwater, look, look, look. And they looked and they were talking about it. No cameras or nothing. And then go ahead about 10 years. So that was about 5 years ago. There's one island in the lake. It's called Murray Island. And we're close to the water, but there's some trees between us and the water. And something broke the water. Now, I was a scuba diver at 14. Now we certified on the West Coast where I grew up. And so, you know, I was diving once and a killer whale orca went over top of me. I had actually a cod on my line, on my spear gun line. And boy, that was an eye opener.
1: Absolutely.
3: So, like, I know the ocean, I know the water. So we're on this island, and we heard something break the water. But what was astounding was it sounded like an orca breathing out. It was a big blast of air. I mean, it was loud. We heard it through the trees.
1: Yeah.
3: We ran down to the edge of the island, looked at the water. The water was all disturbed. There was nothing there. We think this Kinisu was called. If the Coast Ministers want to just Google Kinisu. It's a legend of the First Nations here, the natives, that it's a lake monster. And it's probably a big eel based on past guests on coast to coast, because there's some estuaries and reed areas and marshes where they could actually go into the mud and hibernate over the winter. What do you think of that?
1: I think it's very interesting. I've never been to that region. I would love to get up there and investigate. That sounds like a really fascinating one. I'm always looking for really good lake monster stories because they're some of the first ones that we're drawn to, right? Like they're the first things that we read about, the first things that we hear about, and anything tied to the First Nations, I just find particularly interesting. I was able to work with some of the First Nations groups out in Vancouver when we were working with the Patty, the sea serpent out there, and they told me some phenomenal legends and stories about Catty. And that's not one that I've heard of, the one that you mentioned. So I think that would be well worth an investigation. And I'll have to talk to the team and see if there's a way that I can get out there. So thank you.
0: Next up, Denver's with us in Jackson, Mississippi. Hi, Denver.
4: Thank you, George, for this opportunity to speak on the coast.
0: Sure.
4: First, I'd like to say thanks to those people that came to my mother's surprise birthday party today here in Jackson, Mississippi. She's 96 years old. And I appreciate them coming and showing love. And I send a shout out to Yvonne in North Carolina and Ruth in Maryland. And what I'd like to talk about is my experience while walking to work one night about 2 o'clock in the morning, really. And I was almost stampeded by a herd of deer. And I'd like to talk about my experience in Alaska when I, was stationed with the Air Force. So I could look down, we were flying to a site to go fishing, and we see the herds of animals running. But first, when I was walking to work, Pat, I saw a herd of deer coming, and I heard these hoofs on the asphalt. And me being a martial artist, I was walking with my favorite weapon, my staff, and I started swinging it and yelling. They went the other way. but they could have stampeded me. Would you like to comment on that?
1: So, yeah, I mean, there are, boy, I think that deer are more dangerous than people realize that they're going to be, and a huge herd of them coming at you can certainly be a terrifying experience, especially if they're kind of bumping into each other and they're just, something has spooked them and they're starting to run. There's also a couple different diseases that are starting to affect our deer populations. With the decline of the wolf population, wolves would have been the main predator that would take out a sick and injured deer. So these different wasting diseases that deer get that kind of make them almost zombie-like are really sad and really terrifying. And I think that that is due to the loss of the large predators. So we're starting to see these diseases get more prevalent, and we're starting to see deer act in stranger ways from getting some of these diseases due to the loss of the large predators. So unfortunately, I don't think that your experience is all that uncommon these days. So I think that we... There's a lot of things changing in the world. Some things for the better and some things for not so good. But I do love seeing the reintroduction of wolves into areas, just for so many reasons. But one of the main ones is for their ability to take out the sick animals from these herds.
0: Is there an event or an occasion you would not attend, Pat?
1: An event or occasion? Oh, like the different cultural events and occasions? I love all of them. I actually have a list on my phone of all the different cultural ceremonies that I'd like to go to all around the world. I am very open to all of these experiences. My experiences living with different indigenous peoples all over the world have all been positive. Everybody has been incredibly welcoming and inviting, and all of the different foods and rituals have been so unique and have added so much to my life that there's none that really, you know, make me not want to experience that.
0: Is it true you bought Pinky the orangutan a cell phone?
1: Pinky and I have not had contact in many years, despite what the tabloids have said.
0: Mark in Roseville, California. Go ahead, Mark.
5: Yeah. George?
0: Hi.
5: Yeah, what do you think about the cryptoid creature at Skinwalker Ranch in Utah? You've been there or you want to go there?
1: I do want to go there. So I know a number of those guys, and I know the production company behind Skinwalker, and really like them. They're great guys. In fact, I was just emailing with one of those guys very recently. I think that it's worth an investigation and is worth going in to check it out. But they've got some people on the team who have gotten some really interesting evidence. And again, tying back to the Native American legends in the region and some of those stories that we don't have a great explanation for right now. So yeah, Skinwalker is a fascinating place. And while I haven't been there yet, I am hoping to make a trip there.
0: Let's go to George in Detroit. Welcome to the show. Hi, George.
6: Hi, George. How are you?
0: Okay.
6: You and your guests, you have absolutely amazing people that call in. Cornelius, Thomas from California. I think you should have a show with those people on there, do a show with those guys sometime. But what I think is that Bigfoot, there's too many sightings of that through the years. It has to be real. There's something there. But what I think it is from a different dimension. And why they never find any bones or anything of it, because I think it goes back to its dimension when it dies.
0: You might be right about that, George. What do you think of that, Pat?
1: Yeah, so there's a researcher who's proposed that theory. I believe that it's Ron Moorhead, I think, has the kind of interdimensional Bigfoot jumping. So I am not a physicist. I deal with animals that can bite me, not ones that can kind of skip in and out of different dimensions. But I am fascinated by quantum theory and by all of the potential implications of that on our world. I don't have any evidence that could support those theories, but I do find them all very, very interesting. And I have started to really do a kind of investigation into the nature of human consciousness. And that gets you into quantum theory very quickly. So I am not opposed to looking into the animal association with that. If we think that humans can potentially tap into an unknown potential and into a dimensional oddness, then why couldn't other species?
0: The name of the books, On the Hunt, the series of six books. They're fascinating, about living dinosaurs, sea serpents, the Mongolian death worm, a little Bigfoot, a big bulletproof ground sloth, and 200,000 snakes. I'd hate to be in the middle of that, Pat.
1: It was wild. I smelled so bad after that snake experience that and the two other guys that were with me in the car ride on the way home, we were almost kicked out of places, and then I had to sell my car because of the smell.
0: Oh my gosh. Well, take care of yourself, Pat, and keep in touch, and come on back. For Dan Galante, Tom Danheiser, Sue Trikas, Lex Lonehood, Sean Latasur, Alec Fernandez, Tim Banal, George Knapp, and Richard Serrett, I'm George Norrie, somewhere out there on Coast to Coast AM. We'll see you on our next edition. Until then, be safe, everyone.

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1: Hey everyone, Danny here, and I'm with Scott McCorkle. And Scott, I'm hearing you have the baddest trucks on the planet.
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11: 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Okay, here's a message of the day, and we appreciate you guys checking out BillO'Reilly.com on a daily basis. So the rise of this communist socialist BS took me by surprise a little bit. And the genesis of it is school and parents. When you are a child, you have to go to school. It's a law. And so at 6 years old, you march in. And if you are in an urban area, big city, chances are the school is controlled by the teachers' union, which is dramatically left, a progressive concern. Okay. So you sit down. And the teacher, not all of them, but a good portion, are liberal people, and they're telling you things that aren't true. Not about math and science so much, but about history and your nation and all of that. You're listening to, it's no longer George Washington chopped down a cherry tree or anything like that. Just listening to that. And then at home, your parents have abdicated a total responsibility for your education. So you're six, you're seven, you're not getting anything from them. All right, they're on a phone or they're doing whatever they want to do. They're not shaping your point of view. And so school and parents have driven young Americans into a world of delusion. And that's the truth. 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
12: Good Wednesday morning, hump day. Boomer Van Cannon, WBT traffic in West Mecklenburg, West Charlotte. Police and medic responding to a collision just off of Brookshire Freeway or Brookshire Boulevard. This is on Rowan Street between Bradford Drive and Glenwood Drive. Watch for medic on the scene. Hey, don't forget, North Carolina State Highway Patrol is running its annual Operation Firecracker Booze It and Lose It campaign through the holiday weekend, so troopers across the state are really ramping up DWI checkpoints and stepped-up patrols to crack down on impaired driving through Monday, July 6. Boomer Von Cannon, WBT traffic. Now with the latest in sports, WBT sports director Jim Zoki.
13: NBA news, Kawhi Leonard goes from the Clippers back to the Raptors in a trade that sends former Duke star Brandon Ingram to L.A. Leonard led the Raptors to the NBA title in 2019 and averaged over 28 points per game last season. Miami Heat land Tim Hardaway on a one-year deal. LeBron James will not be returning to the Lakers after spending 8 years there. He is headed into a record 24th NBA season coming up with Golden State and Cleveland among the possible destinations. World Cup soccer and USA versus Bosnia-Herzegovina in the knockout round. Also at noon, England versus Congo, followed by Belgium versus Senegal. Last night, it was Mexico 2-0 over Ecuador. France wins 3-0 over Sweden, and Norway 2-1 over Ivory Coast, advancing to the round of 16 for the first time ever. First round at Wimbledon, and Serena Williams, playing singles for the first time in nearly 4 years, lost in three sets to Maya Joint. American fourth seed Ben Shelton was upset in five sets by Otto Virtanen. Cardinals over the Braves by a score of 5-3. Atlanta down to a 2.5 game lead in the National League East as the Phillies beat the Pirates 8-0. Christopher Sanchez, first pitcher to 10 wins on the season. Jim Zoki, WBT Sports.
12: Your WBT forecast today, Wednesday, July 1st, hump day, sunshine 95, heat index 100 plus. Tonight clear, the overnight 75. Tomorrow another day just like today, sunshine 100, with index of reaching 100 to 105. Right now, Concord 77, Chester 73, the Queen City 76 at WBT.

0: It's 5:05, and welcome in to a Wednesday edition of the Carolina Journal News Hour on Charlotte's FM News Talk, 107.9 FM, WBT. I'm Nick Craig. Good morning to you. All eyes this week on the North Carolina General Assembly. After months, lawmakers announcing a budget deal, we finally have some details on the budget. More than 634 pages, more than $34 billion in state-prescribed spending. To walk us through some of the details this morning, the Senior Vice President of Research over at the John Locke Foundation, Brian Balfour, joins us here on the Carolina Journal News Hour. Brian, it's been over 1,000 days since the last time the state of North Carolina officially enacted a budget. I know you've been busy over the last couple of days diving into these multi-hundred page reports. What's the latest that you're following?
1: Yeah, well, you mentioned it, more than $34 billion. The budget dropped in the last day of the current fiscal year. So the new fiscal year starts July 1st. So there won't be any budget in place for the new fiscal year, but at least there is some sort of budget agreement that appears to be heading most likely towards Governor Stein's desk in the next couple of days. In comparison to, for example, Governor Stein's budget proposal that he had put together for this year, Stein wanted to increase spending year over year by 11%. The legislature, a little bit less than that, at 7.7%. However, I did discover that the legislative budget, they were setting aside about $3 billion into these special reserve funds, where they play this kind of shell game where they move money into a reserve fund and then they go ahead and spend it out of the reserve fund, but then call it a receipt supported expenditure. So it doesn't really count against the bottom line of the total general fund spending. So it's not a great look for transparency when they do that, and it kind of shields the actual total true spending of what they're undertaking in the budget. So if you factor those dollars into play, legislative budget would actually spend more than Stein's proposal.
0: Let me ask you about that. We chatted about a month ago. You had a great piece over at the John Locke Foundation laying out your top five budget priorities. And you mentioned this same idea where they kind of this shell game where money is put into these reserve funds. And you mentioned that they're considered a receipt, and so that they're able to justify that, I guess, on their balance sheet. What's the point of that? Why put it into these reserve funds and then put it back into the general fund or spend it? Why not just put it in the entire budget? What's the purpose?
1: Well, in my opinion, my estimation is that they do it for that very purpose, to make it less transparent, to try to conceal. They could say, oh, hey, look, we only increased spending by, in this case, 7.7%. But that's not really telling the whole story. It's not telling the whole story about all the money that's actually being allocated. In this case, $3 billion. A few years ago, when this practice first really started to explode and come on our radar, it was over $7 billion they were doing a few years ago in 1 year's budget. And this is a relatively new practice, just emerging in the last handful of years. The normal practice was when they were moving money even into the savings reserve fund, totally justified. And laudable action that counted. They used to count that as part of the general fund spending. Now they put that what they call above the line, where it's not part of the availability and it doesn't count against what most people look at in terms of the total general fund spending.
0: Let me ask you about this. North Carolina is one of the fastest growing states in the nation. Depending on the survey or the research that you look at, it's somewhere in the top three. Sometimes it's second, sometimes it's third. We are a booming state. A lot of folks want to be in North Carolina. A lot of businesses want to be in North Carolina. That's in large part due to some of the very successful work that lawmakers have done over the last 15 years as it relates to tax policy. Brian, is it a normal practice to see the budget increasing at this clip, 7, if you factor in some of these other $3 billion, maybe 11 or 12% with the state that's growing in population? It's an interesting spot for lawmakers to manage because there is so much explosive growth here in the Tar Heel State.
1: Yeah. Another thing to remember, not only are we experiencing a lot of growth, but year over year comparison is to last year, well, the current year that's finishing up, but last year there was no budget passed. So spending was largely held at the prior year's budget. So this is kind of a budget we're comparing the expenditures to largely 2 years ago And that's a frustrating thing on a very personal level as a fiscal policy analyst who looks at budgets over time and tries to chart trends over many years. And when there's years where there's no budget passed, it makes it, there's a gap in the trend line. So it makes it a little frustrating, a little difficult to accurately track the trend line. The economy still has been holding up and growing at a rapid clip. Again, North Carolina is growing population wise. So I don't think it's necessarily way out of line in terms of if you want to compare it, say, against a baseline of population plus inflation growth. I don't think it's really out of line much with that specifically. But that said, it's still a little bit, you start getting close to looking at double digit annual increases that starts getting a little bit concerning, especially when you're starting to see cracks and warning signs in the economy for a multitude of reasons. Good times don't last forever in our economy. And so I think there needs to be start to be a little bit more caution exercised here in terms of state appropriations with a budget and maybe trying to not commit the state to such high rates of expenditures, because there could very well be a downturn coming. It might be within the next year or two, a few years down the road, maybe sooner than that. But it seems like it's something that's coming that we should start preparing for a little bit better.
0: It should be no surprise to anybody that some of the largest items in the budget are actually going towards people. This is the case in government and almost every single private business as well. The cost of having individuals working for you or in your organization tends to be some of the top expenses. And looking at this state budget, again, it's been more than 1,000 days since the state last enacted one. Brian, there's some pretty serious pay increases for state employees in a variety of different professions.
1: Yeah, exactly right. I think the headline that most people are going to see is the average 8% pay increase for teachers. And I was looking at the number for this coming budget year that just for this year alone, that will cost, I think, around $450 million. So just to kind of put that in perspective, it's easy to look at the pay rate increase for an individual teacher, but then just to kind of see how much is actually going to cost overall for that. And that becomes basically a recurring expenditure, right? Once you ratchet up those salaries, that's a new baseline from which future salary increases are going to be built upon. So, so that's something really to keep an eye on. I know there was some catching up to do, given there was no budget last year in terms of salaries, especially teacher salaries. But another thing that we don't talk enough about, I think, is the rapidly increasing cost of the benefits for state employees, the retirement benefits, the health benefits. We saw the state health plan needed to get a lot more money recently. They were running out of money, basically running a deficit. So all those things add up that we do need, I think we really need, if we want to be serious, if legislators want to be serious about budgetary reform, they have to take a look at those salaries and benefits and the number of state employees.
0: Yeah, you mentioned some of those recent decisions, pretty tough ones, I'll admit, for State Treasurer Brad Briner, as he had to increase people's monthly health care premiums in some cases pretty significantly to begin the process of digging out of the hole that had been created by the previous treasurer here in the state of North Carolina. One of the things that you warned about when we chatted a month ago or so, Brian, was that Medicaid expansion is going to continue to have a major impact on the state of North Carolina going forward. How does this budget deal with an area that we've seen a total explosion in growth in just over the last couple of years since it was fully enacted?
1: Yeah, so we see the state having to increase spending on Medicaid by about $1 billion going into next year. That's just the state share. That's not counting overall on Medicaid. Obviously, the federal government handles about 2/3 of that, roughly. That's a rapid increase, and that's pretty. I mean, that may be unprecedented, a $1 billion increase just year over year for the Medicaid program for state expenditures. They're using some of those special reserve funds to help pay for this increase. I think about $200 million they're going to be dipping into a reserve and $800 and some million in new appropriations. So yeah, that's definitely going to be something to keep an eye on. And then if there are some of the federal regulations that are going to alter the ability of states to raise money to pay for their expansion population. I think North Carolina needs to start making some preparations for that as well, because that's coming down the line in just the next couple of years, and that could leave North Carolina really holding the bag on billions and billions of dollars of Medicaid expenditures for that expansion population.
0: The budget itself, 634 pages, another supplemental piece of that, more than 700 pages where you can essentially almost go line by line and see where some of the spending is. Brian, you've been digging through that. Anything else that popped off the page at you as you were scrolling through that and doing some research?
1: Yeah, well, one thing that did kind of pop up was there was about 720 line items of what they labeled special appropriations, which were basically earmarks to local governments, various local charities, everything from ball fields to fire department expenditures and walking trails, things of that nature. That really struck me. That may be the longest such list that I've seen in my near 20 years of looking at the budget. So that really, really caught my attention. And a lot of that was funded from some of those special reserve funds. They don't count against the bottom line of the general fund expenditures that most people are going to report on.
0: Yeah, I would suspect that is probably some of the work of the North Carolina House, obviously having so many more lawmakers there, everybody trying to bring back a little piece of the pie to their district. All right, Brian, final question for you. You've had some time to go through all the details, go through all of it. Give us your overall 50,000-foot view. Is this a good budget for the state of North Carolina moving forward?
1: I think overall it's a solid budget. There's some good wins in there. Market reforms, funding for opportunity scholarships to keep advancing school choice, increased funding for education savings accounts for special needs students. There's a small partial repeal certificate of need laws for specific facilities, which is a good step in the right direction. We'd like to see full repeal. We did avoid any funding for Major League Ballpark in the budget, which was kind of a last minute thing that cropped up and was a point of debate. I was curious, though, of the absence of any action on NC Innovation funds. They're $500 million. We thought there'd be a good chance of those dollars being clawed back, but that was left out of the budget. So a little bit of just disappointment there.
0: It is interesting about NC Innovation because seemingly everybody was on board with that, including the Democrat governor and Josh Stein. So maybe we'll see some additional legislative action in the next couple of weeks to claw back some of those funds. As I mentioned at the top, it is said to be a very busy couple of days in Raleigh, votes taking place over the next few days to get this budget finalized and to the governor's desk. We will have extensive coverage of this over on our website, carolinajournal.com. We appreciate the update this morning. Brian Balfour from the John Locke Foundation joins us on the Carolina Journal News Hour. Where it's now 5:18 on Charlotte's FM News Talk, 107.9 FM, WBT from the Charlotte Eye, Ear, Nose, and Throat Traffic Center. Trust your senses to Senta. Here's a look at your July the 1st traffic with Boomer Von Cannon.
2: Thank you, Nick. Here we are headed to July for the 4th of July holiday, and AAA Carolinas predicts 2.3 million travelers throughout the Tar Heel State through Sunday to celebrate the 4th of July. The worst time for travel today expected to be from 12 noon to 9 p.m. It's going to be a busy day on the highways. We'll be here with live updates to keep you covered what's happening on the major thoroughfares. Now, in Northwest Mecklenburg, currently police and medic on the scene, a collision Rowan Street between Bradford Drive and Glenwood Drive. Boomer Von Cannon, WBT Traffic.
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2: Your WBT forecast today, Wednesday, hump day, July 1st. Plenty of sunshine and plenty of heat. 95 for the high, heat index 100 plus. Tonight clear, the overnight 75, and tomorrow and for the next several days, sunshine. Temperatures hovering around 100 with a heat index ranging from 100 to 105. Right now, Lincolnton 73 and Monroe 75, Queen City 76 at WBT.
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4: 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This is probably the sixth, seventh house my wife and I have bought or sold. This is by far the greatest experience we've ever had. And the reason is there's a very, very personal approach to it.
3: Realty done right. 704. 704-

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7: 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Continuing our coverage this morning of a major day yesterday in Raleigh, as we just talked about with Brian Balfour from the John Locke Foundation, state lawmakers unveiling a $34.4 billion spending plan, more than 634 pages, as the state has gone more than 1,000 days since the last time it enacted a full state budget. The schedule, as we understand it right now, lawmakers will be making their way back to the General Assembly today and tomorrow for first and second votes of the budget. After that, as if everything goes as planned, which is what we are anticipating, what we are being told right now over at CarolinaJournal.com, that will make its way to the governor's desk by the end of the week, setting up what could be a very interesting couple of days, as the governor will have three options with this state budget: sign it into law, veto it, forcing lawmakers to come back and vote if they want to enact it into law, which presumably they would, or the third option, after it being presented to the governor and laying on his desk for 10 days, the bill would become law, regardless of the governor's actions. So we just talked about some of the top line issues and some of the top line dollar amounts with Brian Balfour, and looking at some of the other details in here. House Speaker Destin Hall, the Republican from Caldwell County, framed the budget plan as a plan focused on accountability, public safety, and government accountability, with Hall saying, "The budget invests in the people of North Carolina. It delivers historic raises, keeps taxes low, strengthens public safety, and protects taxpayer dollars by making targeted investments to crack down on waste, fraud, and abuse. Every dollar reflects our commitment to build a North Carolina that is a better and more affordable place to live, work, and raise a family." Senate Leader Phil Berger, the Republican from Rockingham County, described the plan as fiscally responsible, pointing to tax reductions, education funding, and public safety investments. Berger said, "Our state's fiscal health remains in great shape. This is a responsible spending plan that takes aim at bureaucratic bloat without endangering core services. This keeps our promise to reduce the tax burden for all North Carolinians while expanding access to incredible education opportunities, keeping our communities safe, and solidifying North Carolina's status as the best state in the nation." All right, some of the details. We'll start off with some of the things that are getting the most play. We'll start off with raises. The final agreement unveiled yesterday by state lawmakers

0: in Raleigh includes an average 8% pay raise for educators across North Carolina, with budget negotiators saying that the plan would make North Carolina's starting teacher pay number one in the South, with teachers also receiving bonuses ranging from $500 to $1,000. That's on the education front. Across the board, all other state employees are set to receive, if this budget goes forward, a 3% raise, with larger increases in certain high-need areas of state government. Think law enforcement, correction officers there. State employees would also be receiving bonuses ranging from $1,000 to $2,000 based on the position that they are in and the amount of money that they currently make every year. The deal includes raises for law enforcement officers, including a whopping 20.3% average increase for State Bureau of Investigation and ALE officers, a 17.7% average increase for members of the State Highway Patrol, and a 15.4% average increase for correctional officers across the state. Continuing with this, another 10.1% average increase for probation and parole officers, and finally a 13% average increase for other law enforcement officers. That includes individuals like State Capitol Police, and local law enforcement officers are receiving a one-time bonus in this budget of $1,750. So some major emphasis there from state lawmakers, as I just read through the quotes from both Hall and Berger. Some big time look at law enforcement and those in and around public safety, and some major salary increases there. Moving on to tax cuts, the agreement makes no changes to the corporate income tax rate reduction schedule. The deal would lower the personal income tax rate to 3.49% from calendar years 2027 through 2029. Then another scheduled reduction to 3.24% from 2030 through 2032. If things all go well and the economy stays in a semi-healthy status, 2.99% from 2033 to 2034. After that, two additional revenue trigger cuts of a quarter percentage point each could potentially bring the tax rate as low as 2.49% sometime in the mid or late 2030s, obviously still pretty far away from that. The tax package also includes several business and industry-related changes, including closing a sales tax reimbursement provision for large hospitals and their affiliates by treating them as a single entity for reimbursement purposes. In addition to that, the budget repeals the sales tax exemption on electricity for data centers, following growing scrutiny of the cost before data center incentives and their impact on electrical demand across North Carolina, with the bill also raising tax rates on sports wagering operators from 18 to 23% and changes in how sports betting tax proceeds are distributed across the state, including funding for athletic departments at UNC system schools. There's a lot more in this budget, including details on some additional Hurricane Helene funding, opportunity scholarships, healthcare, and more. We'll get into those details coming up here in just a couple of minutes. It's now 529 on Charlotte's FM News Talk, 107.9 FM, WBT. We will head back to the traffic center from the Charlotte Eye, Ear, Nose, and Throat Traffic Center. Trust your senses to Senta. Here's a look at the roadways with Boomer Von Cannon.
1: Thank you, Nick. Good Wednesday morning. Pretty good morning along the interstates with a light volume of traffic moving well currently on I-85, I-77, and 485. Seeing some congestion now building around Douglas International. I understand it's going to be a busy day at the airport today. And, of course, you will see extra traffic along Josh Birmingham Parkway, Old Dowd Road, Little Rock Road, and around the airport region. And it's really beginning to pick up here just in the last few minutes. Incident Northwest Mecklenburg with medic responding Rowan Street between Bradford Drive and Glenwood Drive. Boomer Von Cannon, WBT Traffic. Now with the latest in sports, WBT Sports Director Jim Zocchi.
2: NBA news, Kawhi Leonard goes from the Clippers back to the Raptors in a trade that sends former Duke star Brandon Ingram to L.A. Leonard led the Raptors to the NBA title in 2019 and averaged over 28 points per game last season. Miami Heat land Tim Hardaway on a one-year deal. LeBron James will not be returning to the Lakers after spending 8 years there. He is headed into a record 24th NBA season coming up, with Golden State and Cleveland among the possible destinations. World Cup soccer and USA versus Bosnia-Herzegovina in the knockout round, also at noon, England versus Congo, followed by Belgium versus Senegal. Last night, it was Mexico 2-0 over Ecuador. France wins 3-0 over Sweden. And Norway 2-1 over Ivory Coast, advancing to the round of 16 for the first time ever. First round at Wimbledon, and Serena Williams, playing singles for the first time in nearly 4 years, lost in three sets to Maya Joint. American fourth seed Ben Shelton was upset in five sets by Otto Virtanen. Cardinals over the Braves by a score of 5-3. Atlanta down to a 2.5 game lead in the National League East as the Phillies beat the Pirates 8-0. Christopher Sanchez, first pitcher to 10 wins on the season. Jim Zocchi, WBT Sports.
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1: Your WBT forecast today, Wednesday, July 1st, is going to be as hot as the 4th of July. Sunshine 95 this afternoon, heat index 100 plus. Tonight, the overnight 75. Tomorrow, more sunshine, 100 for the high, index 100 to 105. Rock Hill 76, Mooresville, the Dirty Mo 77, Queen City 76 at WBT.
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11: Here's a what if for all of us today. What if that bad thing that happened to me was a huge way for God to build my faith and open up other doors for me? What if that thing hadn't happened, I wouldn't be in a new place in my life with a deeper faith, with new relationships, with an increased faith, and indeed a greater hope. That is what God wants us to do when bad things happen to us, is to trust that as he closes one door, he's opening up another door. And his purpose in the pain is to increase our faith. And when our faith gets increased, guess what else gets increased? You got it. The word that we talk a lot about here on this time period, you have great hope increase in your heart. I'm David Chadwick with this Moment of Hope. 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
0: It's 5:37. 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A very busy Tuesday in Raleigh as state lawmakers unveiled a 634-page, $34.4 billion budget that is expecting to get votes in the North Carolina House and Senate today and tomorrow, setting up the potential for the state budget to make its way to the governor's desk sometime potentially late on the day Thursday or Friday morning. We've been talking about some of the details. It's about a 7% increase from the last state budget, which I'll note was not voted on and or has not taken place in more than 1,000 days. So some big time increases there. Talked about raises for state employees and some tax cuts, diving into some of the additional details. For Hurricane Helene, the bill transfers previously appropriated or allocated funds into the Helene Fund and allocates more than $700 million in non-recurring funding for the 26-27 fiscal year, which actually starts today, July the 1st. That includes money for state and local share of federal disaster recovery programs, local government capital needs, volunteer fire departments, housing recovery, private roads and bridge repair, temporary relocation assistance, and other rebuilding efforts in western North Carolina. This is now, I've lost track at this point, but this is the probably fifth or sixth time that state lawmakers have allocated these large chunks of money, $300, $400, $500, $700 million, upwards of $1 billion for Western North Carolina relief. We'll be keeping an eye on that. On the education front, the budget does keep, no surprise, the Opportunity Scholarship Funding Program unchanged, maintaining the state's existing commitment on the school choice program. The plan also identifies roughly $35.8 million in savings from the 24-25 to 25-26 school years tied to students receiving scholarship grants below 100% of the average state per pupil allocation, with those savings redirected to public school needs. This was a major topic and major battle of discussion before the budget was unveiled. Democrats like Governor Josh Stein in North Carolina heavily advocating for the North Carolina General Assembly to put a moratorium and then begin the process of rolling back the Opportunity Scholarship Program. For Republican lawmakers who just a couple of years ago made the Opportunity Scholarship Program reality for all those across North Carolina, there was seemingly no way Republican lawmakers, were going to take the advice of Governor Josh Stein or other Democrats here in North Carolina. And they, in fact, did not, with the OSP program remaining unchanged here in North Carolina. Let's move on to health care. Health and Human Services spending includes more than $1 billion for Medicaid and more than $333 million worth of Medicaid contingency reserves. The budget also strengthens oversight of high-growth Medicaid services by requiring closed networks for peer support, research-based behavioral health treatment, and community support services. This is pretty major. The plan includes new guardrails for things, for example, applied behavioral analysis or ABA therapy, which has drawn some increased scrutiny from lawmakers and state watchdogs like State Auditor Dave Bolick in recent months after rapid growth in Medicaid-funded autism therapy costs. Under the proposed state budget, ABA therapy assessments would have to be conducted in person. Service plans would require approval from prepaid health plans or the Department of Health and Human Services, and plans involving more than 16 hours of therapy per week would face more frequent reapprovals from either the prepaid health plan or the Department of Health and Human Services. The budget also releases more than $208 million in non-recurring ARPA temporary saving fund money for a North Carolina children's hospital. This is set, that group is set to construct a new children's hospital in the Apex area. That's in southern portions of Wake County, not far from Raleigh, including things like behavioral health hospitals. Included in the budget is a repeal of certain certificate of need laws for inpatient rehabilitation services, facilities, and beds, and a long-running point of debate among healthcare providers and free market policy groups. It seems like over the last couple of years, we've seen a continued work by state lawmakers to begin the process of rolling back certificate of need, essentially piece by piece. Next, we'll move on to capital investments, as the budget includes a range of capital infrastructure and economic development provisions, including dealing with PFAS, those are forever chemicals, and emerging contamination funding. $133.9 million for implementations tied to the Jet Zero Economic Development Project, which is slated over at the Piedmont Triad International Airport. New positions at the State Board of Elections. $15 million to upgrade the state election management system, which is, by the way, about a quarter of what was actually asked for, and additional funding for the Office of the State Auditor. One major item that is not included in capital investments in this final version of the budget is a proposed funding framework for Major League Baseball and an MLB stadium tied to a possible Raleigh expansion bid. The stadium proposal had been a pretty large point of contention in budget negotiations and had gained some pretty significant momentum in recent weeks, particularly following the Carolina Hurricanes' Stanley Cup victory and a renewed attention around professional sports in and around the Triangle area. So that does not mean that Raleigh and the state as a whole cannot be part of MLB expansion. Still would suspect that North Carolina could be pretty high there towards the top of the list. But as of right now, state lawmakers are not doling out what could have been reported as a nearly half $1 billion to try and lure Major League Baseball investment groups and others to the state of North Carolina. That conversation could come back. We'll be keeping a close eye on that. The budget allocates more than $450 million to the Rainy Day Fund, bringing the total to just over $4.2 billion. It also includes a $1.325 billion Stabilization and Inflation Reserve Fund, a $333 million Medicaid Contingency Reserve Fund, and $350 million in the State Emergency Response and Disaster Relief Fund. The budget deal follows weeks of uncertainty over whether lawmakers would complete a spending plan before the start of the fiscal year, which kicks off today. As recently as last week, Senate Leader Phil Berger told reporters that the timeline remained uncertain. How things have played out over the last couple of days have been very interesting to watch. We were expecting the full release of this budget about 2 weeks ago. However, as budget negotiators continue to hammer out some of the details, that timeline did slip down a little bit. No surprise there, as there was a lot in this budget, as I mentioned, more than 634 pages. So a very lengthy piece of legislation here from state lawmakers. So here's the process. This is how we expect things to play out over the next couple of days. The North Carolina House and Senate are both expected to be back in session today, at least what we know from House Speaker Destin Hall. Republicans and Democrats in the North Carolina House will make their way to the chamber after lunch around 1 o'clock this afternoon to begin the process of the debate on this. It is not clear, at least as of this morning, how lengthy the debate will be. We have not heard a lot yet from Democrats in Raleigh on social media or in news reports about what they think on this budget. So we could be looking at potentially hours worth of debate in the North Carolina House today, or if Democrats like more than they don't in the budget, the debate could be a little bit more muted and we could see just a couple of contentious contentious points being debated before a first reading vote is taken in the North Carolina House and Senate today. Due to rules in both of those chambers, the budget cannot fully pass today. Lawmakers will be back on Thursday for an earlier session. According to House Speaker Destin Hall, 10 o'clock Thursday morning is where final votes will take place on the budget from the North Carolina House. After that, making its way to the North Carolina Senate and potentially making its way to a Democrat Governor Josh Stein's desk by the end of the week. That gives the governor three different options with the budget, which for all intents and purposes is like any other piece of legislation coming out of the North Carolina General Assembly. He can either sign the budget into law. He can choose to veto the budget, which would which could potentially force lawmakers to make their way back to Raleigh after the July the 4th holiday to conduct a veto override vote to get that over the finish line. Or if the governor takes no action on the legislation 10 days after it has been delivered to him and has been laid upon his desk, the bill will become law and the budget will be enacted automatically after that 10-day period of time. We probably will have a pretty good idea what the governor will do depending on what the final vote is in the North Carolina House and Senate. If the vast majority of Democrats vote against this budget, I would suspect that will set up the scene for a veto from Governor Stein. If a plethora of Democrats work across the aisle and do in fact vote in favor of this budget, would probably be an interesting position for the governor to veto it and then have multiple members of his party not sustain his veto and override it. So we could likely have some more idea as to what that's going to look like today. Nevertheless, it is going to be a very busy couple of days as we approach the July the 4th holiday. Coming up on Saturday, we have extensive and we'll have continuing coverage over on our website, carolinajournal.com, over the next couple of days. Andrew Pomerantz, other members of our Carolina Journal team, scouring the halls of the North Carolina General Assembly the last couple of days and will remain doing so, bringing you the most comprehensive and complete coverage of this budget details, those details over on our website, carolinajournal.com. It's now 5:48 on Charlotte's FM News Talk, 107.9 FM, WBT, from the Charlotte Eye, Ear, Nose, and Throat Traffic Center. 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Here's a look at the roadways with Boomer Von Cannon.
1: Hey, thank you, Nick. We have an incident with police and medic now responding to Oakdale Road, just north of Brookshire Boulevard, Highway 16. It's on Oakdale next to Alton Road, and again, watch for first responders now arriving on the scene with this incident on Oakdale. Have a collision also in the area of Rowan Street between Bradford Drive and Glen Drive, and that's Glenwood Drive, and to the north on North Tryon at Sugar Creek Road. Boomer Von Cannon, WBT Traffic.
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1: Your WBT forecast today, Wednesday, July 1st, Carolina sunshine and 95 this afternoon, heat index 100 plus. Tonight clear, the overnight 75, and tomorrow more sunshine, more of the hot stuff. 100 for the high, heat index from 100 to 105. 4th of July, very typical sunshine, 100 for the high, and the heat index up to 105. Lancaster 73, Gastonia 72, and the Queen City 75 at WBT.
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0: Good morning again. It's 5:53. Welcome back to the Carolina Journal News Hour. 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WBTA, a very busy Tuesday in Raleigh. As we've been talking about all morning, state lawmakers unveiling a $34.4 billion, more than 630-page budget. Votes expected today in the General Assembly. We'll be keeping a close eye on that. The North Carolina House, even not debating the budget, was in session until almost 7 o'clock last night as they dealt with dozens of measures in the North Carolina House. One of them pretty interesting, as the North Carolina House Finance Committee advanced legislation that eventually made its way to the House floor yesterday that would allow businesses to help fund benefit accounts for independent contractors without reclassifying them as employees. This is something that has gotten some pretty significant play in state legislatures across the nation over the last couple of years. It's House Bill 1083. It's called the Voluntary Portable Benefits Plan Act, and it officially passed that committee without opposition and made its way to the House floor and received a green vote and a vote of approval on the House floor Tuesday. The primary sponsors of the legislation, Representative Timothy Reeder, the Republican from Pitt, Alan Chesser, the Republican from Nash, Heather Ryan, the Republican from Lincoln, and Mike Sheetzel, the Republican from Wake. This bill would create a new framework in state law for portable benefit accounts owned by independent contractors. Those accounts could be used to purchase benefit plans, including health insurance, unemployment insurance, income replacement insurance, disability insurance, life insurance, and other retirement benefits. Under the bill, a portable benefit plan would be administered by a third-party benefit plan provider chosen by the independent contractor and assigned to a benefactor rather than a hiring party. Supporters say that the proposal is designed for a changing workforce in which more North Carolinians earn income through contract work, gig work, app-based platforms, or other non-traditional work arrangements. Rather than tying benefits to a single employer, the bill would allow them to follow the worker from gig to gig. According to Representative Reeder, he says the bill authorizes a person who works as an independent contractor from their hiring party to volunteer and contribute funds for benefits, whether they be retirement benefits or health benefits. These benefits will be available to an estimated 900,000 people in North Carolina who work as independent contractors. Under the bill, a hiring party could voluntarily contribute money to an independent contractor's portable benefit account for work that they perform. The definition of a hiring party includes any public or private person or entity, including an internet or application-based company. Think of apps like a DoorDash and Uber Eats that hires or enters into a contract with an independent contractor. Donald Bryson, the president and CEO of the John Locke Foundation, said, quote, House Bill 1083 recognizes that today's workers and businesses need more flexible benefit options than traditional employment models alone can provide. So this is something interesting coming forward. There was actually some pretty big discussion on this back at our Carolina Liberty Conference that the John Locke Foundation hosted earlier this year. That legislation now makes its way to the North Carolina Senate. We'll be tracking that this week alongside the state budget. Again, votes on that taking place today in Raleigh, a House session scheduled for 1 o'clock this afternoon. We'll be keeping you up to date throughout the day over on our website, carolinajournal.com. That's going to do it for a Wednesday edition. WBT News is next, followed by Good Morning BT. We're back with you tomorrow morning, 5 to 6, right here on Charlotte's FM News Talk, 107.9 FM, WBT.

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2: Starting today, you pay more for nearly everything. Good morning. Just before 6, I'm Mark Garrison. July 1st, it is tax day in Mecklenburg County. That 1% increase in the sales tax here in the county starts today. Means at the checkout, you'll pay 8.25% sales tax. 8.25. If you eat out, it's even more. Sales tax just over 9% in Mecklenburg County. This woman eating an ice cream cone in the heat says,
3: it's crap. Absolutely, utterly crap.
2: You might call it a pie-in-the-sky sales tax. It is supposed to raise $20 billion over the next 30 years, some of that money designated to build light rail to the airport. But the sales tax alone can't make that happen. The city still has to get millions in federal money for a train to the airport, and there are no guarantees. County Commission Chairman Mark Jarrell admits they've got to be careful how they spend the money.
4: You know, it cannot be pie in the sky. We have to make sure that we're not repeating mistakes of the past.
2: So for now, business owner Matt Whitaker says it's just more money for customers.
5: All the customers are a little more aggravated. All their bills go up.
3: It is what it is. Everything's going to be expensive. My nails are going to be more expensive. What a bummer.
2: If you have a $50 meal in a restaurant, that will add about another $5 with the sales tax. Now, some of the tax also is supposed to help with road work here in the county, and some of the money will go to that commuter train the city hopes to run between Uptown and Davidson. So the tax starts today. The big story in much of America on this Wednesday, however, is the heat. Dozens of cities. It's going to feel like 100 or higher.
6: Cities throughout the country are helping their residents stay cool. In Nashville, heat patrols are handing out cold bottled water to its homeless population.
7: We got some water. Anybody down there?
2: Tom Hansen in Nashville, you'll need some bottled water today. Here in Charlotte, the record is 104. It will feel close to that today. So, mighty hot, Boomer.
8: Ouch. Break out the flip-flops.
2: I'm telling you. Yeah. Well, Boomer sweating in the Charlotte Eye, Ear, Nose, and Throat Traffic Center. Trust your senses, Jacinta. How are we looking bright and early this morning?
8: Hey, on the interstate, we look pretty good right now, Mark. Now, AAA is telling us expect that to change today. Uh-oh. After 12 noon. They expect some very heavy traffic in the area, but that's afternoon today and then tomorrow throughout the day. But for now, you're looking good at 85, 77, and 485. Northwest Mecklenburg collision, Oakdale Road at Alton Road. That's just north of Brookshire on Oakdale. Also, an incident at Rowan Street between Glenwood Drive and Bradford Drive. North Charlotte, bump up north, Tryon at Sugar Creek. Boomer Von Cannon, WBT Traffic.
2: WBT News Time, 601. Charlotte's new mayor sworn in this morning, Robert Harrington, selected by City Council to finish out the term of Vi Lyles, who decided to quit. Harrington is a lawyer, says one of his top jobs, figuring out what to do about congestion on I-77.
9: I think finding a way to re-engage in an appropriate way in the process of developing 77 South is important, and I think it has to be done. I think it is an immediate priority.
2: City of Charlotte is fighting with the state over whether to put more toll roads on 77. Harrington to be sworn in at City Hall at 11 this morning. In Union County, more charges could be coming against a man who plowed an SUV into a house. Just missed the man and woman who were inside the home on Plyler Mill Road. The driver, Gustavo Sanchez, ran off along with his passenger. They caught them. Charged him with hit and run, plus he didn't even have a driver's license. We're learning a little more about a SWAT team situation last week here in Charlotte. Woman had been kidnapped.
10: The hours-long standoff happened last Wednesday at the Kelston apartment homes near Central Avenue and Albemarle Road. The suspect, David Caldwell, has been charged with kidnapping his girlfriend. Police say Caldwell, a convicted felon, tied the victim up and pointed a gun at her head. The woman was able to escape and call the cops, but officers didn't find Caldwell inside the apartment. He was arrested the next day. Brandon Dixon, WBT News.
2: President Trump not happy with the Supreme Court. Yesterday, the Supreme said that birthright citizenship is absolute. If a baby is born in the U.S., it is an American citizen, period, even if the parents are illegals.
11: At the heart of the case, what the administration calls birth tourism. Women traveling from countries like China to give birth in U.S. hospitals to secure citizenship for their babies. Justice Samuel Alito warning the court's ruling now preserves a powerful incentive to enter or remain in this country illegally.
2: That's reporter Sophie Flay. In reaction, the Justice Department now says they will crack down on birth tourism, looking for foreigners who lie on their visas just so they can come to the U.S. and have a baby. Now, 6:03, back to that hot, hot weather brought to you by Window Nation.
12: Right now, it does look dangerously hot and dry. Today, mid-90s, maybe 94 to 96, and it's going to feel like the low 100s. Tonight, 75. Then Thursday, Friday, and the 4th, actual air temperatures near 100 degrees. Now, that's going to push the heat index in the low 100s, maybe 100 to 105, maybe hotter. I'm meteorologist Ray Stijic from the Weather Channel on Charlotte's FM News Talk, 107.9 WBT.
2: It's plenty warm out this morning, 74 Gastonia, 74 uptown at WBT.
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2: 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Ahead of the opening bell on Wall Street, Dow futures right now are down about 125 points. Now it's time for sports, brought to you by Cardinal Environmental Solutions with the burning question, where's LeBron going?
15: LeBron going is the question. LeBron James will not be going back to the L.A. Lakers. Pretty much everybody else in play, though. After 8 seasons there, he informed the Lakers he'll play elsewhere for what will be a record-setting 24th NBA season for the four-time MVP. As usual, ESPN's Shams Charania has some idea of where he may end up next.
16: It's the Golden State Warriors, the Cleveland Cavaliers, and the Miami Heat as far as where LeBron James could land. But again, this is going to be a free agency process. LeBron James right now, he's in Ohio spending family time. He's going to make a decision on his own time.
15: Stay in Ohio, LeBron. Kawhi Leonard goes from the Clippers to the Raptors in a trade that sends former Duke star Brandon Ingram to L.A. Leonard had played for the Raptors, of course, previously, leading to the NBA title for the Raptors in 2019. Miami Heat land Tim Hardaway Jr. on a one-year deal. World Cup soccer tonight. USA finally back in action versus Bosnia-Herzegovina in the knockout round. Also coming up at noon, it's England versus Congo, followed by Belgium versus Senegal. Three matches yesterday, France over Sweden 3-0, Mexico 2-0 over Ecuador, their first knockout win in 40 years. Norway over Ivory Coast 2-1, advancing to the round of 16 for the first time. First round at Wimbledon, Serena Williams playing singles for the first time in nearly 4 years, lost in three sets to Maya Joint. American fourth seed Ben Shelton upset in five sets by Otto Virtanen. Cardinals over the Braves 5-3. Braves lead down to 2.5 over the Phillies in the East. They beat the Pirates 8-0. Dansby Swanson, 2 home runs for the Cubs over the Padres 9-7. Jim Zocchi, WBT Sports.
2: 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I'm Mark Garrison, WBT News.
17: Attention Wonder Twins. We just been alerted that two teenagers are about to have a drag race in the First Street Factory District.
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0: be a weekly thing now?
1: I don't know.
2: Considering she's doing the dance,
3: I think we're in for a pretty rough summer.
4: When AI kills all of us, you're going to be really upset.
1: Guys, I had an early dinner with my two besties last night. We were talking about this song, which I know is how it ended up in my brain. I downloaded a tutorial. There's a dance. If you haven't seen it on Instagram, like, dance troops are doing this really well choreographed little ditty to this song. So I downloaded the tutorial. I've learned it. I hate that this is stuck in my craw.
0: This is an AI song, right?
1: In a good way. Yeah.
0: Oh, yeah. So there's a human dance to an AI song.
1: There is a human dance. And there are so many TikTok and Instagram videos about this song because people are like, no, this is terrible. And the first time I heard it, too, I was like, meh. And then it sticks. It sticks to you.
4: Like cheese. Like hot sauce.
0: I know this is like saying you're the tallest dwarf, but this is at least better than Macarena. Like if I'm comparing like novelty summer songs.
4: Yeah, but I mean that's
2: good point, Beth.
4: That was a human song.
1: That was a human song.
0: So
1: I don't know why this is so catchy. I mean, it's
4: it took all the work humans did all these years and made it into a little computer song.
1: Sounds like it should be like the opening credits for Weekend at Bernie's.

0: it sounds like it could be, the beginning of it sounds like it could be right in the middle of the 80s.
1: Right.
0: I mean, if you go back and go, listen to the beginning of this. And compare this to...
2: Yeah. I mean, it's the opening credits to Weekend at Bernie's, or Mannequin.
0: Oh, man. Well, happy 1st of July, everybody.
2: Rabbit, rabbit, rabbit. Cam already texted 3 emojis of a rabbit.
1: Wow.
2: Because he knew.
0: And Mark was talking about how all these taxes kick in today. First day of July, the heat index is over 100 today. This heat wave we've been talking about, which is going to include July 4th. I don't know what's happening on July 4th, but something's happening I was thinking about on July 4th. Anyway, today's the beginning of the heat wave, the mini heat wave. So, happy July. 100 plus heat index and a high of 95 today.
2: With a feel of 101.
1: You know what it feels like? Puerto Rico.
0: Uh-huh.
3: Hey!
2: Well, speaking of Puerto Rico, did y'all see the story about the flight, the American Airlines flight that was supposed to be going to Puerto Rico, and they had to land like an emergency landing because the turbulence was so severe?
1: You wouldn't be singing your little song if you were on that plane.
4: I did see that story.
2: Did you see that story? I was sweating.
1: I'm trying to get to Puerto Rico.
2: And I wonder if this song has increased tourism in Puerto Rico.
1: Oh, I'm sure it has.
2: Right?
1: You know who's going? Robots. Robots all over there.
0: Yes. It's the AI island.
1: They're getting suntans.
4: Or the AI island, if you will.
2: Oh, wow.
4: You're welcome.
0: We have a lot of humans on the show today. I can tell you that. Teresa Payton's going to join us from Austin, Texas, where she is debuting a documentary on AI today. She'll talk to us coming up at 6:20. We've got... I don't know if we're going to link up with Willie P or not. I'm hoping to because of tonight's World Cup game. The United States play tonight. We also have Mick Mulvaney making a Wednesday appearance because we could not get him on Monday. And our usual suspects on Wednesday as well. We'll talk to Dr. Scott Huffman coming up at 8:35. So did I hit everybody? I think I did.
2: It's a good day to actually have all of these political experts and these legal experts because we need to unpack what is happening in Washington, D.C., what is not happening in Washington, D.C. Yeah, do you guys, I don't know if it's just you, do y'all miss the days? I miss the days where I didn't really know what was going on in Washington every single day, where it wasn't just exhausting
4: when
2: all the time.
4: Politics was boring.
0: Well, that's because that's
4: boring.
0: When you didn't work on this show.
2: Well, that's true. But I worked in news, so pretty consistently aware of politics, you know, but there's just something now about it that is just overwhelming.
1: It's kind of almost like a big state fair now.
2: There is a state fair going on.
0: With plenty of room.
1: So many people at the
2: state United States. What are they calling it? The United States Fair?
4: The Great American State Fair.
2: The Great American State Fair.
0: From the Charlotte Eye, Ear, Nose, and Throat Traffic Center on your Wednesday morning, first day of July, Boomer Von Cannon, we trust our senses to Senta. What's going on, man?
5: Hey, good morning, Bo and Beth. Up and running this morning in fine shape along the interstate. No problems. 85, 70, 745. Staying smooth and in the groove at posted speed. Incident Northwest Charlotte. Now, Oakdale Road at Alton Road. That's near Brookshire on Oakdale. And also to the north on North Tryon at Sugar Creek Road. Boomer Von Cannon, WBT Traffic.
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5: Your WBT forecast today, hump day, Wednesday, July 1st, sunshine, 95 for the high, heat index 100 plus. Tonight clear, 75. Tomorrow, another hot one, sunny, 100. 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Concord 73, Chester 72, Queen City 75 at WBT.
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15: 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They work tirelessly.
16: We will have a very prosperous next 50 years if we do it right.
17: AI agents run continuously, replace entire layers of human work, and make decisions on our behalf. But the people closest to this technology are starting to ask an uncomfortable question. Are we losing control of what we've built?
18: The more tools we give them, the more autonomy we give them, the more powerful they get.
19: Only about 10% of CIOs feel that they have control.
18: That's crazy.
11: It's moving at an absolutely blistering pace.
19: People are actually sabotaging the rollout of AI agents.
20: Oh, absolutely.
21: If they have to make a choice to be turned off or save a human life, they say let the human die.
22: Alex, literally everything is going to change.
21: We have 36 months or less to impact the next 50 years.
22: Does that scare you?
17: This is the story of a fast-moving technology, our attempts to control it, and what's at stake if we don't act now.

0: morning, 107.9 WBT. Played that lead-in because it's part of a documentary or the trailer to a documentary that drops today. And because of that, Teresa Payton, our longtime cybersecurity expert, is in Austin, Texas today on the WBT hotline right now. And if that voice or one of the voices in that trailer sounded familiar, it's because it's her. And by that, I mean human being that we know. Teresa Payton, good morning.
1: Good morning. I am not a deep fake, and neither was that voice that you heard in the documentary. I'm really looking forward to being with everybody tonight in Austin, Texas, and just getting everybody's reaction, because I feel like we all try to do a very balanced point of view on the good things that agentic AI can do, but then also our concerns because of the lack of

0: Oh, I know. That was really very scary to see that report. We already knew that romance scams and things like cryptocurrency scams, which are called PigBook drink scams, we already knew that was taking off with the internet, social media, algorithms. But now with deepfake audio, video, it's really gone to a whole nother level. And this is where people just have to be on extra alert. It's really becoming harder and harder to discern AI-generated content from a real human being when you're in a phone call or when you're on a video call.
1: We had a listener, Teresa, actually send us a text about the idea of scams, and he keeps getting ads and links from people on Facebook and on social media suggesting he download systems like the one that he asked about specifically was called Guardio, but these different ads that keep popping up for I don't know, technology that says it can protect you from scams and protect your info from the dark web. It sounds like a version of something like LifeLock, but I hadn't heard of things like Guardio that are popping up on social media. Can you trust an ad that pops up on social media that says, we'll protect you?
0: Yeah, I mean, not all ads are bad, but you do have to be a little concerned about pop-up ads because not all of them are vetted and good. And I always say to people, if you see something that interests you in an ad, whether it's a delete and protect my privacy tool or an awesome pair of shoes, you kind of want to get out of social media, out of the pop-ups, and go do your research yourself. So that would be number one, what I would recommend for people. The other thing too is these automated tools, which typically charge you a subscription, they're not bad, but they're never going to go the extra mile, Beth, like you or I would about our own data. And so it's not bad to use a tool, and Guardio is, you know, one tool that does, you know, a decent amount of work. But, you know, we do this for a living. So in our digital executive protection part of our business, we'll meet people who say, I've used tools X, Y, and Z, you know, for many years. And so you're not going to find anything on me. And then when we find all this stuff on them, they're like, wait, how can that be? And we're like, well, because the tools focus on these things. They don't focus on your whole digital footprint. So I wanted to, because of that listener, one, if he wants to go ahead or she wants to go ahead and sign up for that, it's not a bad thing. Do your research and make sure that Guardio is going to be the right thing for you if you're going to be paying your hard-earned money to them. But also, you know, one thing, here's something everybody can do for free today. Go to the National Public Database. There was a huge data breach years ago. This is a data broker and aggregator. They have a lot of information on people, and you can actually go into that database for free and request removal. This National Public Database is a background check database, and you can basically see tens, 20s of other data broker databases. So if you remove yourself from there, you're not going to repopulate in these other places. And then you can go back, you can look at freezing your credit. You can also do things like turning off your privacy setting. In your privacy settings, you can turn off location history. One other thing people don't realize that you can do is you can actually go into your email account and you can actually set your web and app activity to auto-delete every 3 months. This stops platforms from compiling a geographic diary of your habits.
2: Another headline this week, and this is actually going back in, I think, the positive direction. If you're talking about AI, you don't hear many stories of people getting hired back because AI didn't work. But the Ford Motor Company has rehired some human engineers after AI apparently failed to match their skills and expertise. So often we're talking about, well, what job is next? Actually, they're going back in the other direction. And this is not just any company. This is a well-known big company that makes automobiles.
0: Yeah, I thought, well, first of all, I thought, gosh, if I had bought a Ford any time in recent history, I'd be wondering to myself, is my car impacted? But Ford announced they rehired more than 300 veteran quality inspectors to make up for the pitfalls of the automated system. So they just realized that the systems were immature, not ready, and the quality checks and quality controls are best done. Hey, Beth, this is like we were talking about the deleting your digital footprint. You know, are best done by somebody who is going to go the extra mile, which would be a human, because a human is thinking about the other humans sitting in the car. So

0: I think, you know, it's interesting. Ford boss Jim Farley was quoted as saying AI will leave a lot of white collar people behind. And then they paraphrased and said the U.S. automaker said that they seized on the buzz around AI, but quickly realized that this was not going to be the answer.
1: There's also an op-ed in the New York Times today entitled "The Unstoppable Force of AI Hype is Meeting One Immovable Fact." And that essentially is that large language models are not reasoning machines. They're plausibility machines. And it goes on to talk about how the one thing it can't do is reason like a human. And that's a recurring theme for us when we talk to you about AI. I want to go back to where we started real quick. The AI documentary that you're part of, AI Agents, How Do We Take Back Control? The debut of this is today in Austin. Now, how can people see this going forward?
0: Yes, it is going to be available on YouTube for free. And so, Beth and Belle, I will post that online and I'll tag both of you. It's about 24 minutes long. I'm looking forward to seeing it in its entirety on the big screen and to see what parts of my conversation actually made it into the final cut. But yeah, it'll definitely be available for everybody for free on YouTube.
1: Very cool. And how long did it take you to do the sessions for it? Like, you're wondering what made the actual cut, but how much tape was there of you answering questions?
0: I was with them for 3 hours.
1: Okay.
2: Wow, okay.
1: All right. Well, look, congratulations on the documentary. Can't wait to see that. And always great to talk to you.
0: Yeah, Beth and Bo, always great to be with you. Be safe out there.
1: That's Teresa Payton, and you can follow her anytime on X. And she was talking about posting a link to that. That would be found on X at Tracker Payton is her handle. And lots of times we had a question from a listener. Lots of times questions will come from listeners following up on this conversation online. So she's very accessible. That's one of the reasons why we love her so much.
2: So much. And she's always so helpful, and she makes me feel like the world's going to be okay.
1: Wednesday, July 1st. Let's see if it really is going to be okay. Let's go back to the news center and rejoin Mark Garrison.
3: Well, we'll see. We're starting this half hour with questionable contracts giving money to friends. Charlotte Mecklenburg School Superintendent Crystal Hill still suspended under investigation by the school board. They're looking into how she's been running CMS, but they haven't said much about what they're looking into. But now sources telling WSOC one issue, Hill hiring friends, giving them lucrative consulting deals. That includes $500,000 to a guy named Christopher Lauder. Hill used to work for him in Cabarrus County.
4: I think there's a lot of money that could have gone to permanent staff. It could have been redirected to teachers.
3: That's Lisa Klein, former school board member, talking to Channel 9. When she was on the board, she had lots of questions about Hill's spending of tax dollars. The friend she hired and gave that $500,000 contract to was supposed to coach principals in the system, something that Hill and her staff actually are supposed to do. New mayor for Charlotte, Robert Harrington, will take the oath of office at 11 this morning. He, of course, appointed to serve the next 16 months, finishing out the term of Vi Lyle since she decided to quit. So what will a fill-in mayor get done?
5: I spoke to several Charlotte City Council members, and they tell me that they are optimistic about Robert Harrington taking over the lead here in Charlotte. Now, Harrington is an attorney, and Councilman Malcolm Graham says he's hoping he brings some of that energy and that courtroom-style approach to bring some order to sometimes chaotic council meetings. Now, even though his term is only 18 months, he'll have several big issues on his desk, including I-77, data centers, and airport lease negotiations with American Airlines.
3: Darian Henderson with Channel 3. Now, the mayor really has no power other than running the city council meetings, and it is hoped he will bring some discipline to those meetings since debate often got out of hand under Mayor Lyles. The U.S. and Iran supposed to start talking again today, but Iran's still insisting on things that the president says cannot happen. For example, the Strait of Hormuz, Iran now saying they have the right to charge tolls for ships that are passing through. President Trump says absolutely not. From Venezuela, the death toll, now 1,900 from those two earthquakes last week. Yet, remarkably, they're still finding some alive.
6: U.S. and international rescue teams in La Guaira are working around the clock trying to rescue a security guard who is still alive. 44-year-old Hernan Gil Flores has been trapped under this 10-story building. Gil Flores is believed to be inside the security booth in the underground parking garage. Rescue teams are moving carefully, concerned parts of the building could collapse again. Amid the rubble, rescuers are finding small miracles. This 18-day-old baby, wearing only a diaper, was pulled from a collapsed high-rise alongside his mother after being trapped for 32 hours.
3: So the search continues in Venezuela. That's reporter Camille Montez. 6:32 from the Charlotte Eye, Ear, Nose, and Throat Traffic Center. Trust your senses to Senta, Boomer. So AAA says as of noon today, forget about it, huh?
7: Watch out. Today. That's what they predict. Noon till 9 tonight, the heaviest travel for holiday travelers through the Tar Heel State.
3: Oh, so that's when all the Yankees are coming down here.
7: Huh? Ain't from around here,
3: passing
7: are you?
3: Through. Let's give them some barbecue and gas and shove them on down
7: there you
3: the
7: go.
3: Road.
7: Be sure yeah. you get your barbecue while you're here, folks.
3: That's right.
7: And sweet tea.
3: Oh, yeah.
7: Yes, sir.
3: Oh, yeah. That's right. Yeah. Well, how's it looking at right now?
7: Well, now we're in pretty good shape on the interstate, seeing the usual slowdowns on the ramp from 85 South to I-77 South. That's on the exit 38 ramp. Also, traffic beginning to gather on 85 Northbound near exit 23 McAdamville. Moving well down to the under posted speed, but at least you're moving. Incident to the north, North Tryon at Sugar Creek, and also to Northwest Charlotte, Oakdale Road at Alton Road. Boomer Von Cannon, WBT Traffic.
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3: Boy, he was yelling. 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
9: America's back is tonight, USA versus Bosnia-Herzegovina. The knockout round now also coming up at noon today. England plays Congo, followed by Belgium and Senegal. France, the tournament favorite, wins easily over Sweden 3-0 yesterday. Mexico last night over Ecuador 2-0, their first knockout win in 40 years. And Norway advances 2-1 over Ivory Coast, advancing to the round of 16 for the first time ever. Meanwhile, first round at Wimbledon, and Serena Williams playing singles for the first time in nearly 4 years, but loses in three sets to Maya Joint, the American-born Australian, on what it was like playing the 44-year-old icon.
10: Yeah, I think the stadium's pretty much what I expected. Full, a full stadium and very loud. But, you know, they also cheered a lot for me, which I didn't think they were going to do as much as they did. So that was a nice surprise.
9: Oh, can't let you hear from Serena. She didn't speak afterwards. American fourth seed Ben Shelton was upset in five sets by Otto Virtanen. And LeBron James will not be returning to the L.A. Lakers after eight seasons there. So the four-time MVP free agent heading into a record 24th NBA season. Kawhi Leonard back to Toronto, his native Canada, for the second time. Clippers trade him. And that sends former Duke star Brandon Ingram to L.A. as part of that deal. Leonard led the Raptors to the 2019 NBA title. Miami Heat land Tim Hardaway Jr. on a one-year deal. Knights lose to Memphis 10-5. Yankees have lost six in a row. Tigers beat them 9-3. Dansby Swanson, two home runs for the Cubs over the Padres 9-7. Cardinals send Atlanta to another loss 5-3. And the Phillies 8-0 over Pittsburgh. Jim Zocchi, WBT Sports.
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15: Dangerously hot, near 95 today. Heat index low 100s, plenty of sunshine and humidity. Thursday, Friday, and the 4th, near 100 degree air temperatures. Heat index values in the low 100s, maybe 105 some of those days, maybe a little bit hotter. By Sunday, sunny, hot, upper 90s, maybe a shower, thunderstorm by Sunday night, Monday. I'm meteorologist Ray Stidjik from the Weather Channel on Charlotte's FM News Talk, 107.9 WBT.
3: 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We lead local. I'm Mark Garrison, WBT News.
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0: So we were talking to Teresa Payton about AI, surprise. And
1: we'll begin.
0: Yes. Willy Wonka came up, and for good reason, because Willy Wonka, and by that I do mean, or do I mean, Gene Wilder.
2: You kind of do mean that Gene Wilder at least will make an appearance in a new Willy Wonka reality series competition. Didn't we all want this, a reality competition based on Willy Wonka and the Chocolate Factory?
3: Does the winner get a chocolate factory?
2: I would be fine if they got fuzzy lifting juice.
0: So it's called
3: fizzy.
0: Yeah. It's called Wonka's Golden Ticket, and this is a reality show, like Beth was talking about, that is going to debut on Netflix. And the controversy, I mean, if you think it's controversial, I don't know. We talk about use of people's voices after they're gone. Gene Wilder is no longer with us. We've talked about James Earl Jones, who is no longer with us, although both of them have given permission to entities after they are no longer with us to use their voices, or at least the voice stems, and create new versions of their voices. So I present to you the trailer. It's our second trailer in 30 minutes.
2: Really quickly, before you do that, you know, with the Darth Vader voice, James Earl Jones was still alive when he gave permission.
0: Mm-hmm.
2: This is Gene Wilder's estate who has given permission to use these vocal stems for his voice. It makes you wonder, you know, he passed away before AI was a real conversation. It makes you wonder. Would he have wanted this? But like Bo was saying, he makes the appearance in the trailer.
4: For the first time in decades, I'm opening my beloved chocolate factory.
5: A whole new generation of real-life golden ticket holders will compete for a life-changing prize. Or say a most unfortunate goodbye. Marvel at the magic you remember and delight in my newest wonders beyond imagination. The most extraordinary competition on Earth is about to begin.
6: Where are we?
5: There's no turning back now.
0: So there's a lot going on here. Okay, that's his voice, AI enhanced voice. Then there, if you see this trailer, it's like they're in the recreated factory from the Gene Wilder movie.
2: Yeah,
0: and it's these people. Then and the recreated scene looks pretty authentic, but then it's got like your average Joe and Jane, reality show contestants. Like, I don't know. Like, I look at it. I'm going, okay, so we're gonna take this American institution, and you're gonna throw people competing for reality stuff in it.
2: I feel like it's the new kind of American version of the Squid Games that mm-hmm. they're gonna try to make this dramatic competition reality series to test the ethical and moral centers of people, which is really what the book is about. It's really what the movie itself is about. It's about like Charlie's genuine spirit, you know, and the fact that he didn't fall for some of the temptations that the others fell for. So is it going to be one of those things where the producers cast a bunch of people that they know don't have a moral center, and then that one guy who's going to rise to the top?
0: That's what
2: or,
0: I mean.
2: Or gal.
0: How many we've seen every so many reality shows, and there's a profile of people that go on crazy reality shows. Mm-hmm. And if you watch this trailer, it's all the scenes from the old movie, but then these kind of people just doing. And so here we go. It premieres September 23rd. It's produced by Eureka Productions. And you'll see 12 golden ticket winners and their selected partners enter a version of Willy Wonka's Chocolate Factory to compete in a series of games over 9 episodes inspired by the film.
2: Now, it was filmed in Australia. And apparently, according to the release in Variety, Rusty Golf, who played one of the original Oompa Loompas in the 1971 feature, will reprise his role during the competition.
1: He's been waiting for this moment.
0: He's the most human person on the show.
2: So here's what I hope he's doing.
1: He's a genuine Oompa Loompa.
2: I hope when a contestant gets eliminated or however they do it, that he comes out and is like, Oompa Loompa Doompa-dee-doo, you know, and like carries them off and like dumps them in a chocolate river or something.
0: And whoever the host of the show is has to come out and do the flip. You know, where he falls into the flip, even though it can't be Gene Wilder. But I'm assuming that the host of the show has got to look like Gene Wilder.
2: In some way, or at least Johnny Depp. Johnny Depp's kind of creepy version.
3: Or Timothy Chalamet.
2: Or Timothy Chalamet, right. There are several versions of Willy Wonka. But let's go back to this trailer and the AI stems. That voice, the Gene Wilder AI voice, gave me the willies. It didn't sound
1: the
2: real.
1: Wonkas.
2: It gave me the Willy Wonkas.
1: It gave you the Wonkas.
2: It doesn't sound right.
0: No, it
2: doesn't. It sounds like he's talking in a coffee can.
7: There's no turning back now.
2: No.
3: He sounds like Michael Emerson from Lost.
2: Well, do you know what? It makes my stomach hurt. And it's that same feeling of that AI feeling of where your stomach feels weird because you know there's not a soul in it. You know that you can't feel a soul and it makes you feel weird.
0: Michael Emerson, the guy who said,
3: they're
0: the others.
3: Yes. who was a professor at my college. That's who he sounds like to me. That's truly, like, it does not sound like Gene Wilder at all to me.
2: It didn't sound like Gene Wilder. I could hear the stems of Gene Wilder.
0: It's not as well done as when they use the stems for Darth Vader in the Obi-Wan Kenobi series.
2: I wonder how much the estate gets for the stems.
1: And who are they?
2: And who is the estate? Right.
0: The others.
2: Who are the others that are making bank off of this?
1: Yeah, go ahead. Use that. Yeah. How much we get paid?
2: Right.
0: It's like I envision the DeJackson estate, you know, like Jermaine and Tito and
2: yeah,
0: yes, use that all you want.
2: Yeah, take it. Totally fine.
0: All right, well, there you go. You have been warned. And Willy Wonka is sort of returning in a reality show, as all things do in this day and age that we live in. But, of course, Gene Wilder has passed on his estate, as Beth pointed out. Not Gene Wilder, but Gene Wilder's estate has given them permission to do this. It's an AI-created Gene Wilder or Willy Wonka. Mm-hmm. What do you think about that, Boomer?
8: Yeah, every time I hear about Willy Wonka and Gene Wilder, I think of the Visual Light Theater on Elizabeth Avenue. Used to show that at midnight on Friday night.
2: Every Friday?
8: Would pack the place out with stoners. I mean, they'd be pulling out of their mind.
2: Well, okay. Well, it seems like that would be the place you wouldn't want to be if you were stoned, because don't you get the munchies? And then you're just like watching a bunch of chocolate?
8: Yeah, but perfect. You go down to Athens, or you go over to Krispy Kreme on Independence and Pecan at the time. They would fill the place up about 2 in the morning.
2: All right.
8: After the movie.
2: All right.
8: But I mean, stoners everywhere, man.
1: How does Boomer know so much about this? How would one know?
8: I was on my way home driving through.
0: Sure, right. Yes.
8: No, I didn't stop. No, dude.
0: Or if you stayed long enough, Boomer, you stay long enough, the sun comes up and you go to Anderson's.
8: Oh, now you're talking. Brother.
0: Yes, sir.
1: So much to see and do in Charlotte.
8: The real Charlotte. We'll take you back behind the scenes.
0: Speaking of Charlotte, the Charlotte Eye, Ear, Nose, and Throat Traffic Center. Trust your senses to Senta. Here's Boomer Von Cannon.
8: All right, guys. Have an incident on Independence. The disabled vehicle reported westbound near Briar Creek Road. Collision North Charlotte, North Tryon at Sugar Creek, and Northwest Mecklenburg, Oakdale Road at Alton Road. Boomer Von Cannon, WBT Traffic.
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8: Your WBT forecast today, hump day, Wednesday, July 1st, sunshine, 95 this afternoon, heat index 100 plus. Tomorrow, more sunshine, high temperature 100, heat index 100 to 105. 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Monroe, 72, Lincolnton, 71, Queen City, 74 at WBT.
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0: Okay, we are 8 minutes away from 7 o'clock here on 107.9 WBT. Let's rewind to the market close on Tuesday.
2: The Dow posting its 19th record close of the year, while the NASDAQ and S&P 500 notched their best quarter in 6 years. Tech and industrials were the best performing sectors, while healthcare lagged. Lawmakers opened national security investigations into whether 5 major pharmaceutical companies were involved in clinical trials conducted in China. Oil prices edge lower. The Dow winners, Caterpillar, Apple, and NVIDIA. The Dow decliners, Goldman Sachs and Johnson & Johnson. The Dow up 136 points. The NASDAQ higher by 394. S&P 500 up 59. Hillary Barsky, Fox News.
0: Pre-market numbers this morning. Everything is in negative territory. Dow futures are down 128 points. S&P futures down 15. NASDAQ futures are down 152. You know, we were talking about AI, and we were talking briefly about the Michael Jackson estate. You remember back in the 80s? You remember this commercial? This is one that always caught my attention every time it came on. I know you know the song, but listen closely. Hang with it.

0: So if you went to the movie and you saw the part about his hair catching on fire, which was the stuff of legend when we were in elementary school.
1: Oh, my gosh. And learning the backstory that he didn't really want to do any of this Pepsi stuff, but that was all daddy-o.
0: Yeah. And so filming the commercial, his hair caught on fire at the end of the commercial where they were filming the stage portion. And of course, the hair thing became much bigger deal than they ever expected it to be and caused him all kinds of issues down the line. But it stemmed from an old Diet Pepsi commercial, or actually just regular Pepsi, I think it was. Yeah, Pepsi. But my point is, that was the height of the choice of the new generation. That was the height of the Coke versus Pepsi wars back in the 80s.
1: Which led to New Coke, I think, as part of that competition, which tasted terrible. But it has always been a Pepsi versus Coke soda war, right?
0: Until now.
1: Right.
0: There's a new Wall Street Journal report, and it goes like this. In fact, the title of the article is "The Ice Cold Civil War Between Diet Coke and Coke Zero Drinkers."
1: A theme.
0: So, you know, Pepsi's not even part of this conversation anymore. When you talk about the height, you know, the zenith of the wars back and forth, it's actually infighting amongst Coca-Cola drinkers. Now, I'm here to tell you, and this isn't even regular Coke. Regular Coke's on the sideline here. It's Diet Coke versus Coke Zero.
1: Right. I mean, and who wins? Coke. Coke wins in all of this because they're getting the cash, but I want to read the beginning of this. For decades, Diet Coke has been a durable pop culture icon, as much a symbol of boardroom swashbuckling as high fashion society. Its buzzy 1980s origins feature endorsements from celebrities including Paula Abdul, Whitney Houston, and Demi Moore, and more recently, limited edition Diet Coke cans were released to coincide with The Devil Wears Prada 2. The soda is also beloved across generations, and it has been given the mantle of fridge cigarette by Gen Z.
0: And the zero sugar edition, and it's not just Coke. I mean, all these other, and it's not just soft drinks. I mean, it's energy drinks. Everything's got a zero sugar plastered across it now. And it's because Coke Zero has been responsible for almost 5% growth for the Coca-Cola company in recent years, whereas regular Diet Coke, is about 1.5%. So you see, Coke Zero is making major, major inroads, and now it's basically like you got to choose your side. Now, as a long-time diet soda drinker,
1: you're a Diet Coke purist.
0: I like both of them. I like Diet Coke, but you guys know me. Here's what I don't like. I don't like regular Coke Zero. I like vanilla or cherry Coke Zero, and I drink it almost every morning. Today, ironically, I'm drinking water, but on most days, I'm drinking a version of Coke Zero that's not plain Coke Zero.
2: What flavor is your water?
0: It is plain water.
1: He's drinking plain water.
2: This is unusual flavored water.
1: No, I'm so proud of both.
2: That's not usual for you, is it?
3: No, it freaked me out when he walked in and he just had a bottle of water. It was one of those like wait, what's going on?
0: Okay, here's what's going on. I have to have lab work done today, and when you have lab work done, you have to fast and can't do it. So that's why. That's why
3: you're a scientist.
0: Sure.
1: Random question. Do y'all remember in the early 2000s when they had like Coke Half?
2: No.
1: It was
0: Coke Half?
1: It was like half Coke, half Diet Coke, and it was like the gateway to Diet Coke. It was like a lower calorie Coke, but it wasn't full Diet Coke.
3: I feel like this was a Beth Troutman fever dream.
4: Yeah, that's what I was thinking.
0: I don't remember
2: this.
0: Did
2: you concoct that at home?
0: Come on, I would have remembered
1: this.
0: Someone
1: has to remember this. It was like Coke Half? I think it was called Coke Half or half Coke or Coke a third. Hold on.
2: A third?
3: A third of Coke?
2: One third caffeine free?
1: I'm going to find this. It was the early 2000s, like 2003, 2004. 2004 is when I jumped on that bandwagon, and it was my gateway to Diet Coke, and then I got rid of
2: That's a very specific version of Coke.
5: Yeah, I need a gateway to Diet Coke. It tastes so bad, just forget it.
0: No, I'm telling you. If you drink it long enough, now when
5: you get addicted
0: when
5: to
0: I,
5: it.
0: When I drink regular Coke, it's not as good.
2: Yeah, it tastes like maple syrup now. Yeah, you drink a regular Coke.
5: Yeah, all the chemicals in it, they'll have to beat your liver to death.
2: Yeah, it's true, though. You're not wrong.
5: When you die,
0: I haven't taken a vacation day in a long time, Mark.
3: You're just so jacked up. He's always here. He's talking about the show 24 hours a day.
1: I found it, guys. It was called Coca-Cola C2.
5: What?
0: I don't remember that either.
3: I've never heard of that.
1: It's like Coke Half.
0: Coke. So anyway, it's no, you know, Pepsi's no longer the choice of the next of the new generation. Now it's Coke versus Coke Zero, or Diet Coke versus Coke Zero. So there you go.
1: It was produced from 2004 to 2007, guys, in response to the low-carb diet.
5: And you're the only one who bought it.
1: I'm the only one who bought it.
0: The rest of us were over drinking our Crystal Pepsis.
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7: The $60 million sword. Good morning. It's 7 o'clock. I'm Mark Harrison. Politicians are nervous in Charlotte, Matthews, Mint Hill, and other small towns in the county. That's because the new state budget says they have to repay $60 million to the state for killing the toll project on I-77.
8: After the state has spent, in this case, what, $69 million on planning, then you owe the state their money back.
7: Mecklenburg State Senator Vicki Sawyer, who introduced the bill to force the repayment. Now, Matthews Mayor John Higdon has his hair on fire about this. He says having to repay state DOT is not legal. But Sawyer scoffs at that, saying, we make the laws.
8: We make the state law. They abide by it. So for them to come and say that what we're doing is illegal is just flatly wrong.
7: Charlotte and the other towns killed the I-77 toll lanes because it might bulldoze a few houses in a black neighborhood. If they reinstate the project, then that $60 million would not have to be repaid. But Senator Sawyer says the state should be repaid for all of the design work that was done, and the bill comes to $60 million. And I-77 is one of many items landing in the lap of Charlotte's new mayor, who's going to be sworn in at 11 this morning. Robert Harrington, picked by city council to finish out the term of Vi Lyles, who decided she would quit. Harrington is a lawyer, and he says figuring out congestion on I-77 is a priority.
9: I think finding a way to re-engage in an appropriate way in the process of developing 77 South is important. I think it has to be done. I think it is an immediate priority.
7: The idea of those toll lanes on I-77 from Uptown to Carowinds was killed, as we said, by local communities. Harrington, to be sworn in this morning at City Hall, says he's ready to tackle that and other projects. And that brings us to 7:02 on this Wednesday morning, Boomer's second favorite day of the week.
10: Hump day.
7: Absolutely. From the Charlotte Eye, Ear, Nose, and Throat Traffic Center. Trust your senses to Santa. So not too much traffic out yet, huh?
10: No, sir, not yet. Looking pretty good volume-wise on the interstates, Mark. In good shape without delays due to collisions. Or most construction projects have also wrapped up for the morning. Now, we do have an incident in Fort Mill, 77 southbound. The left lane blocked between exit 88 Gold Hill Road and exit 85 Highway 160. Like some overnight road work had occurred and just now still being cleaned up. That's at the left lane at the 86-mile marker. And Independence, disabled vehicle westbound, left lane blocked after Briar Creek Road. Boomer Von Cannon, WBT traffic.
7: 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Another socialist has knocked a Democrat out of Congress, this time Colorado.
11: We will not wait to take the fight to Donald Trump and the oligarchy.
7: That's Myla Quiros. She beat Congresswoman Diana DeGette in a primary yesterday in Colorado.
12: Quiros is a 29-year-old Democratic socialist. She supports Medicare for All, abolishing ICE, and ending U.S. military funding for Israel. Quiros' win comes after several far-left candidates in New York wrapped up a series of wins in last week's primaries, and she indicates there's more of where that came from.
7: That's reporter Madeline Rivera. In Union County, more charges may be coming against a man who plowed an SUV into a house. It just missed a man and woman who were sitting in the home on Plyler Mill Road. The driver, Gustavo Sanchez, ran off along with a passenger, but he was caught, charged with hit and run, plus he was driving without a license. President Trump not happy this morning with the Supreme Court. Yesterday, the High Court said birthright citizenship is an absolute, that a baby born in the U.S. is an American citizen, even if the parents are illegal immigrants.
13: At the heart of the case, what the administration calls birth tourism. Women traveling from countries like China to give birth in U.S. hospitals to secure citizenship for their babies. Justice Samuel Alito warning the court's ruling now preserves a powerful incentive to enter or remain in this country illegally.
7: As reporter Sophie Flay, the Justice Department says they will now crack down on birth tourism, looking for foreigners who lie on their visas just to get into the U.S. so they can have a baby here. 7:04. Hot, hot day ahead. Weather's brought to you by Window Nation.
14: Right now, it does look dangerously hot and dry. Today, mid-90s. Maybe 94 to 96, and it's going to feel like the low 100s. Tonight, 75. Then Thursday, Friday, and the 4th, actual air temperatures near 100 degrees. Now, that's going to push the heat index in the low 100s. Maybe 100 to 105. Maybe hotter. I'm meteorologist Ray Stidjik from the Weather Channel on Charlotte's FM News Talk, 107.9 WBT.
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7: 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Ahead of the opening bell on Wall Street, Dow futures down 100 points. The NASDAQ futures also down 113. Now it's time for sports, brought to you by Cardinal Environmental Solutions. And some do care where LeBron's going. Me, not so much.
19: I feel like we've been doing this for 24 years. Know, really? Where will LeBron play
0: will,
19: next?
0: Will you get to the Wimbledon scores for Mark? He wants to know about
7: that's
0: that.
7: Right. That's what we want.
0: Send him back to Miami.
19: Those are coming. Stand by. LeBron, where will he take his talents next? We don't know, but it won't be the L.A. Lakers. After playing 8 seasons there, 4-time MVP, headed to a record 24th NBA season. Draymond Green says they are hoping to help make salary cap room with Golden State there as he redid his contract.
20: When in a position to try to help better our team, to try to help better this organization, I am always intrigued by that route. You know, so opting out, I think for us, it leaves optionality.
19: Kawhi Leonard goes from the Clippers back to the Raptors in a trade, so also leaving L.A. That sends former Duke star Brandon Ingram to Los Angeles in that deal. Leonard back to the Raptors, where he led them to an NBA title in 2019. Miami Heat land Tim Hardaway Jr. on a one-year deal. World Cup soccer tonight, USA versus Bosnia-Herzegovina in the knockout round. Also today at noon, England versus Congo. That's followed by Belgium versus Senegal. World Cup from yesterday, France 3-0 over Sweden. They'll play Paraguay next. Mexico 2-0 over Ecuador, their first knockout win in 40 years. Norway over Ivory Coast, 2-1 at Wimbledon. Yes. Oh, sadly, though, Serena Williams, at the age of 92, playing singles for the first time in nearly 37 years, lost in 3 sets to Maya Joint. American 4 seed Ben Shelton upset in 5 sets by Otto Vertanen. We don't know who Otto Vertanen is. Jim Zocchi, WBT Sports.
7: And the news presented by Ram Pavement at WBT. We lead local. I'm Mark Garrison, WBT News.
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19: Where it is 7:08. Rabbit, rabbit, rabbit. First day of July. Which means just a few days away from July 4th, Sky Show 2026 coming up on Saturday night.
0: And we just made the turn on the year. It's like we played 9 holes of golf. We're at the turn.
1: Oh, we are at the
0: we
1: turn,
0: all get a chili
1: guys.
0: Dog.
1: You know, I was thinking that all morning. I was like, man, we're at the golf turn of 2026.
0: We're going to the shack to get a chili dog.
1: Oh, okay, I'm in.
0: Where's the beer truck?
1: Yeah, where's the beer cart?
0: Should come around. All right, so just confirmed that Willie P, Will Pelagic.
1: Yeah. See, you can't hear it any other way, can you?
0: And by the way, can I tell you how many people I've run into later in the day who think that was the funniest thing they ever heard, including our program director.
1: It was so sad because the first time I said it, you know, he was standing right at the window and he looked at me like, not our program director, but Willie P, actually, just shaking his head. And then at the end of our interview, he ran out of here like he couldn't wait to stop the conversation.
19: Like we hadn't even thrown a break yet. He was already down the hall.
1: He was already gone.
0: Because he had to.
1: But here's Oh.
0: Hey.
1: Ew. I don't know why I just did that. But he's coming back, though, so that means he likes the nickname.
0: That's right. He's calling this time.
1: Well, because
2: of last time.
0: He actually has a TV hit next hour, so high demand. Will Pelagic, the World Cup today, as Zoki was saying, USA and Bosnia, 8 o'clock tonight, being Santa Clara, where the...
2: And don't forget, and Herzegovina.
0: Yes.
1: Bosnia and Herzegovina, which we found out April 7th, 1992.
2: Yeah, happened very recently, just merely 34 years ago.
0: 8 o'clock tonight on Fox. There are other games today, England and the Congo in action at noon in Atlanta, Belgium and Senegal at 4 p.m. in Seattle. The second game there is on FS1 today. The other two games are on Fox. And Zoke was just talking about it. NBA free agency. Here we go. Wondering if there is another shoe to drop for the Charlotte Hornets. But every other team in the NBA, technically not named the L.A. Lakers, could be in the LeBron James sweepstakes. I'm not saying the Hornets are, but I'm saying, you can't say they're not, right?
2: No, technically they have a chance. They're not among the favorites as odds on would go here. But as I said to Mark, I feel like don't we do this like about every other year? Where's LeBron going next? You know, where will LeBron have lunch today? It's just like the decision. Does Jim Gray appear and sit down and ask LeBron in his checkered shirt what he's doing?
0: Where do you think he's going to go?
2: You know, it's setting up like Golden State. He is home in Ohio right now. So I believe it's going to come down to one of those two.
1: Didn't he start out in Ohio?
2: He did. He's from Akron. He's the kid from Akron. He started out as a Cleveland Cavalier.
1: There you go, the Cavs.
2: It took him to a title the second time he went back there after Miami. But he, I think the heartstrings of playing at... He's not said this will be his last season. You never know with LeBron. But if it is his last season, it would be a great way to go back a third time and finish up there. But then Golden State, you'd kind of have this veteran, very veteran super team where it'd be something new where he's playing with Steph Curry and, Draymond Green, we just played the soundbite from him redoing his contract. There was some conversation about would they get Anthony Davis, his former Lakers teammate there, but from what they're saying, Washington Wizards are not fielding any offers. They want to keep Anthony Davis, so that will not be part of that. So I don't know if that impacts his thought process and that or not, but I think if he wants to win a title, there are components to both of those teams where you'd have an opportunity to win that.
0: Miami Heat would be the third most likely team if you listen to most of the experts, and then other teams that are considered in the mix but not likely would be the Spurs, the Pistons, the Wizards, the Knicks, and the Mavericks. But the Golden State Warriors, Miami Heat, and Cleveland Cavaliers look to be the three-horse race. I, for one, I'd love to see him play with Steph because, we saw what he did when they played on the Olympic team together, and they're intertwined because of those Cleveland, Golden State. They played, three times in a row, I think, in the finals. And
1: is that too many cooks in the kitchen?
3: No.
1: Oh, no?
3: I mean, and this is coming from somebody who wants to see him go to Miami. I think that him going to Golden State would be a huge draw.
1: Well, it would be a huge draw, but like for fans, but for the team, right. Is it bad for chemistry? Is
2: There's
1: it just
2: only one basketball? Is there enough to go around?
1: Is there enough? Are there too many cooks? Too many head chefs?
3: And will it make a difference?
0: Well, we said this yesterday, and people, it was a blip on the radar because it didn't work. But we talk about super teams, and they tried to put Kobe and Shaq with Karl Malone and Gary Payton in the final few years of their careers, and it. They flamed out. So, it's not a given, but I think, could they make the finals and win? I don't know. Box office for the NBA, putting Steph Curry and LeBron together is a no-brainer if you can make it happen.
2: Just know you're playing Christmas Day. Just know that, LeBron.
1: Yeah, only right. If they get along. Like, they need to, if this happens, they need a whole ad campaign, with, the Carpenters playing in the background, just like me. They long to be close to you, just like friends skipping into the sunset. They need to
2: sell
1: it.
2: Hadn't thought the Carpenters angle till now. Hadn't thought that one over.
3: That'll definitely be the draw for the fans, is the Carpenters soundtrack.
2: He's not going to go anywhere where he doesn't think that to be true. He's known Curry. Steph Curry had been tight for a long time. I can see it now. Here comes Steph. Here's Draymond.
0: Yeah. Is there any
3: just
0: other
3: skipping through
0: LeBron
3: a field?
0: James. This song just emanates Draymond Green.
1: NBA. Well, they need to market them as buds because otherwise it's just going to seem like it's too much. It's too much for one room.
0: Truly, I can see it like holding hands, skipping through like a field of wheat.
1: Tossing the basketball back and forth to each other.
0: Well, remember, if they go to Miami, you got Giannis there. So the Cleveland connection, they have a decent team, but the Cleveland novelty would be he's going home and playing for the team that he started with. But
1: that would be better.
0: You know, Miami would be Giannis and LeBron, and then, of course, Steph and LeBron. And in Golden State. Well, we got to go to traffic. And Bam. Can't forget about Bam. Alonzo Mourning will be watching from the sideline.
19: Dwayne Wade.
0: Coming up, Willie P.
1: Willie?
0: I don't know.
19: Another big decision.
4: We'll find out shortly.
1: We'll find out at 7:20.
0: Will Pelagic coming up.
19: For his final appearance.
0: On the
19: his choice.
0: On the World Cup tonight, the U.S. plays at 8 o'clock. And so we'll get his take on where they go from here and what he's seen since we last talked to him about the World Cup. Right now from the Charlotte Eye, Ear, Nose, and Throat Traffic Center, trust your senses to Senta. Here's Boomer Von Cannon.
4: Hey, thank you, Bo. We have a disabled vehicle. If you're headed inbound Independence, the left lane blocked after Briar Creek Road, but there's just a light volume of traffic so far on Independence. The light volume everywhere, man. Not a whole lot out and about this morning, but we do have this on westbound Independence right after Briar Creek. In East Charlotte, incident Monroe Road at Galleria Boulevard, and in South Charlotte, mop up on Ray Road at Ardrey Kale Road. Boomer Von Cannon, WBT Traffic.
5: 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One of our clients, Sonny's Barbecue, says,
6: "We've been on WBT since 1978 when we opened our first Sonny's in Charlotte. 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
4: Your WBT forecast today, Wednesday, the first day of July. We expect hot conditions today, sunshine with a high 95, heat index 100 plus. Tonight, clear 75. Tomorrow, another sunny day with the temperatures at 100. That's the real air temperature, 100, index ranging up to 105 tomorrow. 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
10: "We've been on WBT since 1978 when we opened our first Sonny's in Charlotte. 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
0: 7:21 on WBT on the first day of July. Tonight, or actually today, because the first game is at noon. World Cup action continues. Teams advancing yesterday, Norway, France, and Mexico. And, of course, had six more teams in action today, including the United States, Bosnia, 8 o'clock tonight, in Santa Clara. And we welcome to the WBT Hotline, the voice of Charlotte FC. Will Pelagic is back with us. Good morning, Willie P.
14: Morning, Bo. Good morning, Beth. Good morning, Jim. Hope everybody's doing well. Excited for U.S. men's national team match day.
1: Woohoo!
2: Well, good morning to you too, Will.
0: Oh. Sir Stephen of Anthony is with us as well.
14: Sorry.
3: We already had our greetings. It's fine.
14: We talked off air.
0: That's right. You talked to the others.
2: How much more do you want?
0: All right. So tonight, I got to ask this because we're at the win or go home stage. This is the round of 32. This is all the marbles are up there. It's not no longer is it friendly. No longer is it field play. This is one and done. So it all comes down to this for the United States. How are you feeling going into tonight?
14: Tonight, I'm pretty confident. You know, this is a game that the United States is favored in. They are probably one of the most favored teams of the teams that are in the round of 32, the six

0: There are parts of this game that Bosnia can take advantage. For example, they've got a lot of height. So, you know, if you get a set piece opportunity for Bosnia, a corner kick or a free kick, they have a lot of height to be able to put goals in that fashion. They scored more set piece goals than anybody during the group stage of the tournament, but I don't see them having a lot of quality in terms of being able to score from open play. And I also think, too, that they don't have the type of agility and recovery ability to, I think, withstand United States attack that was very lethal during the group stage. And I think a lot of this game is going to be played in their half of the field, so it's going to be incumbent on them winning the ball. And what I've really liked from the United States in the first two contests is their ability to recover the ball. The recovery ability, I think, is something that may be underrated with this squad, and it's something that I think is going to be a big part of why they dominate this contest tonight against Bosnia.
1: And Willie, as you said, the USA is one of the contenders. France is, I think, everyone's favorite to win as far as the odds. What would generate a success? Obviously, losing tonight would be something that would be not a success as far as the overall picture of how they advance through this World Cup. What round or to what point, what threshold do they need to get to be considered to be a success in this World Cup overall?
0: Well, I think if they win this game and then they win the presumptive round of 16 game, which will be against either Belgium or Senegal, you get to the round of eight, that would be considered a genuine success because of the way this draw has fallen. A round of eight game would be most likely against Spain, who is another one of the teams that have been looked at as a favorite going into the tournament. They've not quite played up to their standard during the tournament, so there might be an opening there for the United States. But, I mean, everything from the round of eight on in, you're playing teams that have been world champions in recent World Cups. You probably have France down there at some point and Argentina potentially in the final if it goes all the way down to there. So the U.S. is going to have to beat some pretty tough customers in order to be hoisting silverware. But you get to the round of eight, I don't think there's any shame in losing to a team like Spain. I think that if you don't win this game tonight, it's a massive disappointment. If you don't win against either Belgium or Senegal, I would say it also is pretty much disappointment being on home soil. So this is their opportunity to get themselves to the round of eight. And I think once you get to the quarterfinal round of this, you know, anybody's got a shot. We saw Morocco and Croatia 4 years ago make deep runs in this tournament as teams that were kind of on the periphery. So I think it's not unprecedented to see the United States doing what they're doing here, because they've definitely come a long way in the last 4 years. A lot of that has to do with seasoning of these players, but a lot of it has to do with the coach. And it's the best coach they've ever had in the U.S. men's national team, Mauricio Pochettino, and he's got them, and they're pointing in the right direction.
2: Have you had a favorite moment from these games? Have you had a favorite shot, a favorite goal? Has there been like an Olympico goal? Has there been anything that you've just loved and you just can't get enough of?
0: Well, it's I think the whole day 2 days ago, where you had three games that had stoppage time goals that changed the result, I think was my favorite day watching the tournament. And you had, you know, Brazil and Japan play a massive contest. You had the Germany upset as well, and then the nightcap too was incredibly enticing. I think that day was kind of what personifies the World Cup, and there really is kind of an everyman type of feel when you look at this tournament. It feels very much like the NCAA men's basketball tournament when it's going right. I also loved, you know, in a game that really could have meant nothing. You know, you could have had two teams that just rolled the ball out there and played to a scoreless draw and both advanced. You know, that Algeria-Austria game to conclude the group stage was also one you looked at and said, hey, you know what? Even though both teams can get in with a draw, you saw them fighting to the end, and you saw two stoppage time goals to change result and then equalize eventually. That's the game that knocked Iran out. So it's a situation where we've had almost every game of this tournament has been just a slobber knocker, which I absolutely love.
3: I like the slobber knocker. That's a Jim Ross favorite right there.
4: The what, Bo?
3: Slobber knocker. Yes. Pandemonium. Before we let you go, Germany losing the other day in that shootout to Paraguay. How big a deal was that in Germany? I mean, this is like, you know, we talk about soccer here and people are jumping on the soccer bandwagon, but in some of these countries, and especially when it comes to the World Cup, you know, they are hanging on every moment with this as a country. And I got to imagine, you know, if you could listen to German talk radio.
2: Well, he didn't like that question.
5: I think he was

0: tired of us asking about soccer.
1: I guess that was a snot knocker.
2: Yeah, that was a slobber knocker
3: that
2: right there.
3: That was a slobber knocker. Knocked the slobber right out of you.
2: I guess he had to pee. All right. We are headed towards the bottom of the hour. More World Cup coverage, and we'll talk to Willie B a little bit later.
3: We got the answer.
2: We did.
3: We got the answer.
2: 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Let's go back to the news center, and here is Mark Garrison.
1: Well, starting today, get ready. You'll pay more for nearly everything. July 1st is tax day in Mecklenburg County. The sales tax goes up today. It'll be 8.25% at the checkout. If you eat out, it's even more. The sales tax at restaurants now, just over 9%. This woman eating an ice cream cone yesterday says...
4: It's crap. Absolutely, utterly crap.
1: You might call it a pie-in-the-sky sales tax. It is supposed to raise $20 billion over the next 30 years, some of that money designated to build light rail to the airport. But the sales tax alone can't make that happen. The city still has to get millions in federal money for a train to the airport, and there are no guarantees. County Commission Chairman Mark Jarrell admits they've got to be careful how they spend the money.
5: You know, it cannot be pie in the sky. We have to make sure that we're not repeating mistakes of the past.
1: So for now, business owner Matt Whitaker says it's just more money for customers.
6: All the customers are a little more aggravated. All their bills go up.
4: It is what it is. Everything's going to be expensive. My nails are going to be more expensive. What a bummer.
1: Nails and eating out. If you have a $50 meal in a restaurant, the tax will add another $5 to it. Some of the tax also is supposed to help with road work in the county, and some of the money will go to that commuter train that the city hopes to run someday between Uptown and Davidson. In Fort Mill this morning, police are looking for a man with a gun who caused some kind of ruckus last night around Sanders Street. Not clear exactly what happened. Apparently nobody was hurt, but cops are looking for a black male in his late teens to early 20s who apparently has a gun on him. And we're learning a little more about a SWAT team situation in Charlotte last week. Turns out a woman was kidnapped.
7: The hours-long standoff happened last Wednesday at the Kelston apartment homes near Central Avenue and Albemarle Road. The suspect, David Caldwell, has been charged with kidnapping his girlfriend. Police say Caldwell, a convicted felon, tied the victim up and pointed a gun at her head. The woman was able to escape and call the cops, but officers didn't find Caldwell inside the apartment. He was arrested the next day. Brandon Dixon, WBT News.
1: And Charlotte police say 25-year-old Marques Fleming was arrested in Georgia yesterday. They're bringing him back to Charlotte. Fleming is accused of shooting two people Sunday night in West Charlotte, one of them in critical condition. The U.S. and Iran supposed to start talking today, but Iran is still insisting on some things that the president says cannot happen. For example, the Strait of Hormuz. Iran now says they have the right to charge tolls for ships passing through. But President Trump says, no, they do not. The big story of much of America, of course, today, though, is the heat. Dozens of cities. It'll feel like 100 degrees or higher.
8: Cities throughout the country are helping their residents stay cool. In Nashville, heat patrols are handing out cold bottled water to its homeless population.
9: We got some water. Anybody down there?
1: Yeah, bottled water for sure. Tom Hansen in Nashville. Here in Charlotte, the record for today is 104. We will not get there officially, but it will feel like 104 this afternoon. So what's the difference, right? Feels like 104, and may as well be 104.
10: Exactly. 100 here, 100 there.
1: Yeah, that's right. What's a few degrees among friends, right? Boomers in the Charlotte Eye, Ear, Nose, and Throat Traffic Center, trust your senses to Senta. There, I said it. How's it look, Boomer?
10: We're not sweating any situations on interstates, Mark. Right there, light volume, very much lighter than the norm, occurring on I-85, 77, and 45. We have some construction underway near Fort Mill on southbound 77. That's taking up the left lane as you approach exit 85, Highway 160 at the 86-mile marker. Again, that's in the left lane, but not seeing delays here at all. Incident to the south of Ray Road at Ardrecale and an East Charlotte bump up on Monroe Road at Galleria Boulevard. Boomer Von Cannon, WBT traffic.
1: Thank you, Sarah. 7:32, time for sports, brought to you by Cardinal Environmental Solutions. So now that Willie P. hung up on us, Jim will tell us about soccer.
2: It was merely halftime. Willie P. will be rejoining us for a second segment.
0: It's a hydration break.
2: Yeah, it was a hydration break. That was it. Steve got the joke right. Tonight, USA versus Bosnia. Herzegovina in the knockout round. American defender Tim Ream on their hopes of reaching the round of 16.
11: We expect, great things from ourselves and good performances, and that doesn't change whether you're in the group stage or knockout rounds.
2: Noon today, England versus Congo, followed by Belgium versus Senegal. Three matches yesterday. The tournament favorite France 3-0 over Sweden. They'll play Paraguay next. Mexico 2-0 over Ecuador. Their first knockout win in 40 years. And Norway 2, Ivory Coast 1 as they advance to the round of 16 for the first time. First round at Wimbledon was a one and done for Serena Williams after waiting nearly 4 years to play another singles match. Loses in three sets to Maya Joint. American fourth seed Ben Shelton also upset in five seeds by Nada Vertanen. LeBron James will not be returning to the LA Lakers after 8 years there. The question is, where will the four-time MVP go next? And the answer is, we don't know. Kawhi Leonard goes from the LA Clippers back to the Toronto Raptors in a trade. That sends former Duke star Brandon Ingram to LA, where he led the Raptors to the NBA title in 2019. Cardinals over the Braves 5-3, and the Phillies 8-0 over the Pirates. Jim Zocchi, WBT Sports.
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17: Dangerously hot. Near 95 today. Heat index low 100s. Plenty of sunshine and humidity Thursday, Friday, and the 4th. Near 100 degree air temperatures. Heat index values in the low 100s. Maybe 105 some of those days. Maybe a little bit hotter by Sunday. Sunny, hot, upper 90s. Maybe a shower, thunderstorm by Sunday night, Monday. I'm meteorologist Ray Stidjik from the Weather Channel on Charlotte's FM News Talk. 107.9 WBT.
1: Well, the sun's a-blazing. 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At WBT, we lead local. 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I'm Mark Garrison, WBT News.
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23: Okay, gang, I appreciate I'm getting into a little heavier traffic here, but I appreciate you guys. You make my morning better every day, so I appreciate it.
22: Well, thank you very much.
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3: This is Good Morning BT.
22: That it is. We are here in the Ty Boyd studio. I don't know what I said to make Will Pelagic hang up on me, but, you know, it is what it is. I mean, that was so abrupt and so rude, I thought. But then I thought, maybe I should call and see what exactly happened. And Willie P., that was not on purpose then.
23: It was definitely not. I was driving by the airport, and I was hoping that they weren't afraid that I was flying back to Italy or something. I have no idea what was going on with that.
2: Steve thought you took a hydration break.
22: Yeah.
23: That could have been it. That could have been it. That could have been it.
22: It's a hydration. By the way, how do you think Fox has done with the coverage so far?
23: I think they've been, I think it's been good. You know, I don't like cutting away during the hydration breaks and having the mandatory hydration breaks. You know, my soccer soul can only take so much reform at the end of the day. But I think it's been good. I've loved the interplay with Thierry Henry, Zlatan Ibrahimovic, and everybody's favorite soccer American Alexei Lalas. It's been fun to see some good commentary teams as well that have shown out, like the Darren Fletcher crew has done well, the Derek Ray, Jackie Oatley. It's been real great to see that, and obviously we'll have John and Stu on the game tonight between the U.S. and Bosnia.
22: Now, see, I heard Zoki's reaction to the final member of that crew. That's
2: Skip Bayless.
22: Yeah. Well, I mean, I feel like, do you guys feel like they're trying to inject a little bit of, NFL style pregame shows into this Fox coverage, with the idea that a lot of people that are watching this aren't soccer fans and they're kind of passing fans, and they're trying to bring a lot of people into the fold?
23: Well, this has been Alexa's role basically ever since he's been with Fox, and it's kind of one of those things where he takes up the mantle as, you know, the jingoistic, you know, rah-rah, U.S. this and U.S. that, and he's up there next to two world footballing icons, and Zlatan Ibrahimovic and Thierry Henry. Henry's won everything you can win in the sport, and Ibrahimovic is a legend in his own mind, and even though, of course, also in the eyes of many as well. He hasn't necessarily done the international stuff that Thierry Henry has, but definitely has a lot of plaudits to his name. So the juxtaposition is different with him. What they've done in the past is they've done, you know, they've brought in different people from different countries that have kind of like country-specific analysts. This is the first time they've really gone out and actually been like, okay, we want to get, you know, actual guys who are defined in their roles to kind of have like an inside the NBA type of scenario, and Alexei's kind of playing that Barkley role where he comes out and is maybe says some things a little off the wall, but makes the other people on the desk think.
2: All right. Well, you mentioned NBA, and I was going to ask you about this anyway. We've reached free agency as of 6 p.m. last night, and all we've been hearing for the most part is, in general, while they've gotten some decent players back, Hornets have all this cap space, and they've got future extra draft picks as assets to trade, and we're in the free agency now. Do you think, in general, there'll be a big player here in this postseason as far as readdressing the roster now two of the starters have been moved on?
23: Well, I think it definitely behooves them to use the $40 million trade exception, which all that basically means is $40 million extra dollars that they can use to absorb a salary via trade. And I think it's something that they are going to try and do, whether that's you know, somebody like a backup point guard in Drew Holiday or something that's even a bigger move. They can't use it on Jaylen Brown because Jaylen makes too much money. So I know people have talked about that potentially being the move. I don't know if that's in the cards. And I don't know if something, quote, sizable is in play. But I think you're seeing the wheels turning from Jeff Peterson's mind and saying that, look, you know, this is a squad that got to a certain point last year. He's trying to take the pieces he believes that are sustainable for long-term success and run with it. And, you know, those pieces are Brandon Miller, Con Knipple. Kobe White being re-signed was a big move for them as well. I think Naz Reid brings a little bit something different at the power forward position in that he can shoot and stretch the floor a lot more. And I think they're also going to rely on the two guys they drafted, Hannes Steinbach and Christian Anderson Jr., because they both, at least in my opinion, feel like are guys who are different parts of this roster than they might have had. They don't have a guy at Christian Anderson's position who can shoot like he can, and they don't have somebody at Hannes Steinbach's position that can rebound as well as he can outside of maybe Bousa Diabate. So there's obviously going to be a lot of change. I know a lot of Hornet fans are somewhat nervous about it. I didn't want to lose LaMelo Ball, but I think it's a situation where this is a long play out of Jeff Peterson as opposed to trying to feel like maybe they can extend the ceiling of the previous group.
22: All right, Will Pelagic joining us, voice of Charlotte FC, of course, on WFNZ. Before we let you go, we may have some people just join us. I got like 30 seconds. How you feeling about the United States tonight? They play at 8 o'clock. This is going to be on the West Coast. It's on Fox, but this is at Levi's Stadium. Are you feeling good?
23: I feel good. I think they'll win tonight. I think it's a game that they can control and handle. I think the longer it stays scoreless, it's good for Bosnia. But if the United States gets an early goal, I think this is one that they can control and handle.
22: All right. We appreciate you calling in. And hopefully, you know, we'll be having you on several more times because the U.S. will keep winning as they are trying to advance in the win-or-go-home tournament now. The round of 32 continues tonight and today, two other games for that matter, starting at noon. Thank you, Willie.
23: Thank you, Bill. Appreciate you guys.
22: All right, man. Take care. That's Willie P. on News Talk 107.9 WBT.
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10: On your hydration station. Yes, sir. Hey, guys, those soccer jerseys, too, they're pretty cool. The red and white stripes. They look good.
2: Oh, you mean the kits?
10: Yep. Is that what it is?
5: It is.
2: Soccer kits.
5: Yeah.
2: Kits.
5: Yeah.
2: Okay.
5: The kit.
22: And where do they play, Beth?
5: On the pitch.
10: Oh, but they're looking good. They're styling and profiling that red and white stripe. Man, look at them.
5: And if it's a tie, it's a draw. It's called a draw.
10: No ties.
22: And if they score nothing, it's...
5: Nil.
10: Nil.
5: There'll be a test at the end of the show.
22: You could have a nil-nil tie.
10: I think draw. I had one of those once before, yeah.
2: Yeah, we covered that draw.
10: Hey, guys, 77 southbound in Fort Mill. We have some road work underway. This is near the bridge at mile marker 85. So if you're making your way southbound, watch for the left lane block between exit 88 Go Hill Road and exit 85 Highway 160. Incident to the south, Ray Road at Ardery Kale and East Charlotte Monroe Road at Galleria Boulevard. Malfunctioning traffic signals or traffic lights on the blink. Robinson Church at Plot Road. To the north, incident Old Concord Road at North Tryon. You may want to go with Orr Road as an alternate. Boomer Von Cannon, WBT traffic.
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10: Your WBT forecast today, Wednesday, hump day, July 1st, sunshine 95 this afternoon, heat index 100 plus. Then tomorrow, Friday and Saturday, sunny, highs 100, heat index ranging from 100 to 105. 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
30: Lose! I don't lose! I win! I win! I'm a lawyer! That's my job! That's what I do!
10: Well,
0: Bill Graham knows there's a lot more we can do together.
1: I can't do it. You can't do it alone. But together, we can do it.
22: All right, 9 in front of 8 on WBT on the first day of July. Rabbit, rabbit, rabbit. Bo and Beth here. And before we bring on our next guest, who you should know who it is by virtue of the rejoin I just played, let's set the table. Final day of opinions from the Supreme Court for 2026. Fox's Shannon Bream.
11: So after a very heated debate about what the original intent of the 14th Amendment was, a majority of the court boiled it down to this: if you're born on U.S. soil, regardless of your parents' legal status, you are a U.S. citizen.
12: This is our home. We belong here. We shouldn't have to grow up wondering if our families will be separated.
11: Writing for the majority, Chief Justice Roberts walked through the historical developments leading up to the birth of the 14th Amendment. Quote, citizenship then and now was the right to have rights, to freely participate in our political community. The framers of the 14th Amendment extended that promise to every free-born person in this land. Justice Jackson adding in her concurrence that all human beings are created equal. But Justice Alito called the decision a risk to national security, outlining a scenario in which a woman from a country hostile to the U.S. comes here to give birth, then returns to a place where the child would be, quote, inculcated with hatred of this country, but free to travel on a U.S. passport with no restrictions in or out of the U.S. Quote, even if he plots to harm this country, he cannot be deprived of his status as a citizen. The president is looking to Capitol Hill to take action, hosting on Truth Social. Quote, Congress should start today to work on ending expensive and unfair to our country birthright citizenship. The president did celebrate a win in a different case, recognizing the right of states to ban biologically born males from competing in female sports. Writing for the majority, Justice Kavanaugh noted that each time a slot on a team or a scholarship is awarded to someone, another student will miss out on that opportunity. And aligned with more than two dozen states and key organizations like the NCAA that have concluded, quote, girls should be allowed to compete for those life-changing opportunities without fear of physical injury from biological males or being forced to compete against biological males.
22: That's Fox's Shannon Bream, and that ends this round of rulings from the Supreme Court. We have with us, as we do often when we talk about the Supreme Court, our longtime legal analyst with the law offices of Wallace and Graham. It is Bill Graham. Thanks for being back with us on an early Wednesday.
13: Glad to be back with you. I thought we would be talking, and in fact,
22: I think we got our connection. We may have to reestablish this. Are you there?
13: Yeah, I can hear you.
22: Okay, you broke up on us there, so start back. Okay. Start back over.
13: I was going to say good morning, and last day of term, and Shannon wrapped it up pretty well, so you guys far away.
22: Well, let's start with the two big ones we knew were coming down yesterday, birthright citizenship. She broke down what some of the opinions were from the various sides, the two sides. You talked about what you thought was going to happen, so how does that shake out with what actually did happen? Bill? We're going to have to call him back, Steve. A lot of times when this happens, we can just call the number back real quick and reestablish. But
5: poor Steve's flying solo, too. He's behind the... And this particular case is Trump versus Barbara. This one is going to be one that people discuss for quite some time, because there are some... This has been a fever pitch issue for people. It has been one of those things that has caused people to... It's a legal issue versus an emotional issue, and people are having an emotional reaction to it.
22: Okay, let's see if we got him back on the line. Bill, are you there?
13: I'm here. I had to put a quarter in the machine.
5: Oh, there you go. See, sometimes that's all it takes.
22: Okay. So, birthright citizenship. Your thoughts on the ruling yesterday?
13: Yeah, the only thing that surprised me was the 5-4. I thought it would, as I said before on another show, I thought it was going to be 9-0. I thought this was a layup, but Alito and, Thomas and Gorsuch, when you write a Supreme Court decision, it's about the journey and the destination. And the journey here for the four dissenters was different than the majority. They all, you know, I think they generally want to arrive at the same place, particularly Judge Kavanaugh, but the journey was what he departed from. So you could sort of color it 6-3 and 5-4. I was surprised at the vote differential. I'm not surprised of the ultimate outcome.
5: So here's my question about this one. I know that the immigration issue is an issue that creates a great emotional reaction from different sides, from different people. But in this particular case, this was mostly about an executive order. If this had gone in Trump's favor, this is Trump versus Barbara? If they had ruled in Trump's favor, I'm always thinking about long term. I'm not thinking about the success of this particular president or this particular administration. I'm thinking about what rulings mean long term. If they had ruled in Trump's favor, would that mean that any future president could technically alter the Constitution with an executive order?
13: Yes. Generally that would stand as a precedent. You're right about that. But we're also left with those things that President Lincoln did during the Civil War, where he suspended habeas corpus and, you know, a lot of other things that he did for, national emergency purposes. The president has that power, particularly during wartime. There's precedent on the books for those kinds of activities, but here it would have been, a departure in a non-wartime setting. The president can pretzel himself into a lot of things and justify a lot of actions through executive orders, which we've seen him do during this second term that he's had. A lot of it has been vacated by the Supreme Court, and here you find the immigration EO executive order being one of those. I'm still hung up on the 5-4 thing.
5: Yeah.
13: The administration lost this one. I thought they would lose it, we'll move on to another issue. By the way, his call on Truth Social for Congress to take action, that, ladies and gentlemen, that's not going to happen. It's a big, big, big hill to climb, and I think we'll move on to other topics.
22: Well, and we will. I want to read that when we come back, because that I was about to get to that with you, and I wanted to see what you thought about it as far as what can happen. And you answered it simply there, but some people may not have heard what he actually said. So we'll get to that. Also, of course, the ruling on biological males and female sports and a few other odds and ends as the Supreme Court wrapped things up for the year yesterday. We'll continue with Bill Graham momentarily here on Good Morning BT.
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3: Some contracts that look a little shady. Good morning, just before 8, I'm Mark Garrison. Charlotte-Mecklenburg School Superintendent Crystal Hill still suspended, still under investigation on how she's been running things at CMS. Now, sources are telling WSOC one concern is that Hill gave lucrative contracts to her friends. That includes a $500,000 contract to hire Christopher Louder as a consultant. Hill used to work for Louder in Cabarrus County.
4: I think there's a lot of money that could have gone to permanent staff. It could have been redirected to teachers.
3: That's Lisa Klein, former school board member, talking to Channel 9. She has long questioned Hill giving contracts to her pals. As for her friend who got that $500,000 deal, he got it supposedly to coach principals in CMS, something that Hill and her staff were actually supposed to do. And that brings us now to the top of the hour. It's 8 o'clock here on WBT. Boomers in the Charlotte Eye, Ear, Nose, Throat, and Traffic Center. And trust your senses to Santa. I messed that up. Let me just read it again. He's in the Charlotte Eye, Ear, Nose, and Throat Traffic Center. There we go. Now we know where you are, Boomer.
10: At least somebody does, because I sure don't. I'm in the traffic closet, man. Yeah.
3: That's a mouthful to say, and you got a mouthful of traffic out there, or kind of light?
10: No, one a few words this morning for our traffic situation here, Mark. We have an incident. This is construction. 77 southbound in Fort Mill. The left lane blocked just south of exit 88 Gold Hill Road, so just merged to the far right lane for the best time. Not a heavy delay now, but it's ongoing throughout the morning. Have an incident to the west, southwest, Westinghouse Boulevard near South Tryon, at Commerce Boulevard, also to South Charlotte, Ray Road at Ardrick Hill, to the east, Monroe Road at Galleria Boulevard, and in North Charlotte, police and medical on the scene, Old Concord Road at North Tryon. You may want to go with Orr Road as an alternate. Boomer Von Cannon, WBT Traffic.
3: Thank you, sir. WBT News Time, 8:01, and another hot day ahead, going to feel like more than 100 degrees around Charlotte. You may have gotten an email or a text from Duke Energy asking you to cut back on washing clothes or using a lot of power during certain times of the day. So far, power's holding up, no major outages, and Duke says they're using something now called self-healing technology to get power back on in a hurry. So how does that work?
6: Driving down the road and there's a car crash, it reroutes you around that crash. Self-healing technology works similar to when there's an outage. It can reroute power around that outage and keep folks on.
3: And so far it's been successful. Zach Vavrika is with Duke Energy. Another socialist has knocked a Democrat out of Congress. This time happened in Colorado.
14: We will not wait to take the fight to Donald Trump and the oligarchy.
3: That is Myla Quiros. She beat Congresswoman Diana Degett yesterday in Colorado.
15: Quiros is a 29-year-old Democratic socialist. She supports Medicare for all, abolishing ICE, and ending U.S. military funding for Israel. Quiros' win comes after several far-left candidates in New York wrapped up a series of wins in last week's primaries, and she indicates there's more of where that came from.
3: That's reporter Madeline Rivera. Politics here in Charlotte. We get a new mayor this morning. Robert Harrington will take the oath of office. He, of course, appointed to serve for the next 16 or so months, finishing out the term of Mayor Vi Lyles, since she decided to quit. So, what will a fill-in mayor get done?
16: I spoke to several Charlotte City Council members, and they tell me that they are optimistic about Robert Harrington taking over the lead here in Charlotte. Now, Harrington is an attorney, and Councilman Malcolm Graham says he's hoping he brings some of that energy and that courtroom-style approach to bring some order to sometimes chaotic council meetings. Now, even though his term is only 18 months, he'll have several big issues on his desk, including I-77, data centers, and airport lease negotiations with American Airlines.
3: That's Darian Henderson with Channel 3. The mayor really has no power other than running city council meetings. And it's hoped he will bring some discipline to those, since debate often got out of hand under Mayor Lyles. President Trump out with his financial disclosures yesterday, all 900 pages of it. Bottom line, he's been making some money.
17: Just days before he took office for his second term, Trump launched his own cryptocurrency, a type of digital currency inspired by internet memes or viral trends. Trump's disclosure shows he made $635 million through a licensing agreement for the sale of the coin. Another $524 million came from crypto sales through a financial firm that his sons help run. Many investors lost money after the coin's value crashed.
3: That's reporter Karen Watt. Now, 8:04, the weather's brought to you by Window Nation, and yes, another hot day ahead.
18: Right now, it does look dangerously hot and dry. Today, mid-90s, maybe 94 to 96, and it's going to feel like the low 100s. Tonight, 75. Then Thursday, Friday, and the 4th, actual air temperatures near 100 degrees. Now, that's going to push the heat index in the low 100s, maybe 100 to 105, maybe hotter. I'm meteorologist Ray Stijic from the Weather Channel on Charlotte's FM News Talk, 107.9 WBT.
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3: 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Looking ahead to the opening bell on Wall Street, Dow futures right now down 150 points. Now it's time for sports, brought to you by Cardinal Environmental Solutions, and we're spinning the wheel to see where LeBron is going.
22: The decision part nine, LeBron James will not be going back to the L.A. Lakers. Where he takes his talents next, we don't know, but after eight seasons there, he is on the move. He has informed that team, the four-time MVP, headed into a record 24th NBA season. ESPN's Shyam Charania on where he may end up next.
2: It's the Golden State Warriors, the Cleveland Cavaliers, and the Miami Heat as far as where LeBron James could land. But again, this is going to be a free agency process. LeBron James right now, he's in Ohio spending family time. He's going to make a decision on his own time.
22: Miami Heat do land Tim Hardaway Jr. in a one-year deal, and Kawhi Leonard on the move back to Toronto for a second time in a trade with the Clippers. Leonard led the Raptors to the NBA title in 2019. Part of that trade sends a former Duke star, Brandon Ingram, to Los Angeles. World Cup Soccer, USA in action this evening in Santa Clara. Knockout round now for them as they take on Bosnia-Herzegovina. Also coming up at noon, England versus Congo, and then late afternoon, Belgium versus Senegal. France wins 3-0 over Sweden. Mexico 2-0 over Ecuador, and Norway 2-1 over Ivory Coast. At Wimbledon, American fourth seed Ben Shelton upset in five sets by Otto Virtanen. Of course, Serena Williams playing singles for the first time in nearly 4 years, lost in three sets to Maya Joint. Jim Zoki, WBT Sports.
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22: All right, 8:08 on WBT on this first day of July. Bo and Beth here in the Ty Boyd studio, continuing our conversation with our longtime legal analyst, Bill Graham, from the law offices of Wallace and Graham, making sense of the final few decisions handed down by the Supreme Court yesterday. And we were talking about the birthright citizenship issue, and I mentioned, and so did Bill, President Trump's response to this yesterday. Let me read it to you real quick here in case you haven't heard it. He says, the Supreme Court, this is on Truth Social, the Supreme Court upheld birthright citizenship, which is too bad for our country, but we can easily make it up in Congress through legislation with the support of the president that has now been determined during this process. No long and unwieldy constitutional amendment is necessary. Congress should start today to work on ending expensive and unfair to our country birthright citizenship. They will have my complete and total support. That's the end of the post on Truth Social. It's worth mentioning also that Mike Johnson was asked about this yesterday. And Bill, back to what you were alluding to at the end of last hour, you know, Mike Johnson was basically saying, I don't see a path where there is something that can be done here. And that's the Speaker of the House. But you concur that there's really not a path that President Trump would indicate here.
13: Right. The Speaker's correct. What you have to do here, if you want to ameliorate or make a correction to the Supreme Court decision, is you have to amend the Constitution. Not an easy thing. It's not easy by design. You're going to have to get two-thirds vote in the Congress. The votes are clearly not there in the Senate. You'd have to get past cloture, which is a 60 vote in the Senate. You'd have to have 38 states to ratify. Not going to happen. So we need to spend our time moving on to more productive endeavors, but the numbers aren't there.
5: Well, the Supreme Court also weighed in on another issue that has been a divisive source of discussion, but they weighed in on banning boys and men from playing in girls' sports. They upheld a national ban.
13: Yeah, I'm not surprised at this one. Somebody made the remark online that this was a victory for common sense, and you know, I can't disagree with that. The Supreme Court is basically saying the ladies play in ladies' sports and the men play in men's sports, and never the two shall cross over. So, you know, the most infamous issue here was when the guy, I think it was at Princeton, I may be getting this wrong, or maybe it was Penn, swam in a women's event and, won. And, it's really unfair. And I think it's a violation of Title IX, to be honest with you, but that's just my opinion. But you know, the Supreme Court says men compete in men's sports and women in women's sports, and we'll go forward that way.
5: So I have a real quick follow-up question to that. Does this impact girls who play in boys' sports? Because I know in a lot of communities where there isn't funding or enough budget for there to be a girls' version of a sport, especially in youth sports, that girls end up on boys' teams, or at least that's where they learn to play a sport. Will it impact that?
13: I don't think so. There's not the provision where you exclude an opportunity, so if you wanted to have a young lady and she wanted to play, let's say there wasn't enough fellas to or young men to fill out a team, or she wanted to be a place kicker, or she wanted to play some other position on that, there's no prohibition against it. She could still do that, as long as accommodations were made with facilities and so on, which generally there are. So there's no prohibition against that.
5: Okay.
22: All right, one more thing that was handed down yesterday. Back to Shannon Bream.
0: This 6-3 decision, the majority said that federal laws that ban political parties from being able to coordinate with candidates, well, that is a violation of First Amendment free speech rights. They said this puts the DNC, the RNC, all on level playing field. They'll all have the same opportunity. But the dissent said it's actually removing guardrails, they said, on potential political corruption.
22: So campaign finance, this one was not as much talked about as the other two we mentioned, but it did come down yesterday. And you've run for office in recent years, so you know how this stuff works. Your thoughts on this decision?
13: This one will have a long-term mega impact on political campaigns. This is a enormous win for the political consulting class. The cap's off. It's Katie bar the door. Money is going to come into some of these races like you just wouldn't believe. And a lot of the political parties are now going to be looking at races down ballot to put money in, local races where you need a House or a Senate race. I mean, look at the burger race that we had here in North Carolina with the sheriff, which was crazy money. This is going to affect the political consultant class in a fantastic way. It's going to put a ton of more money in their pocket, and it's going to make political races more and more and more expensive. So it's Katie bar the door with the cash, and this is going to have a long-term impact on political fundraising and political campaigns, and it's really going to affect what you see and hear on the internet and on television and on YouTube. Money's just going to start flying around like you've never seen before.
5: Would you compare the impact of this case to the 2010 Citizens United versus Federal Election Commission case? And I mean, a lot of people and historians especially would say that case impacted elections negatively because it created the super PACs, the dark money. Are we going to see this now kind of coming twofold, where the people are going to have less and less and less of a voice, and the big money donors are going to have more and more and more of a voice?
13: Yes. I mean, those with the, it's the old golden rule thing in politics, them with the gold make the rule. Mm. It's just going to get times 2, times 10, times 100.
22: What it means, Beth, is you're going to see PAC ads for student council races.
13: Yeah, that's right.
22: I mean, we're almost there. I'm laughing, but I'm not laughing. But
5: in the world of AI and, you know, the lack of transparency and the people have opinions about what truth actually is, you know, and what facts actually are, I feel like this is going to just get worse and worse.
13: It is, and you're going to have this with the marriage of AI now, and even in the Texas race, the Tallarico case, running for Senate. In that case, you've already had AI ads hit the airwaves, And it with this money thing now and the AI, it's going to be another. It's going to be the Wild West is not even going to compare.
22: All the while, Bill Graham is the real deal.
5: Aww.
22: He is not artificial intelligence. He is with us live on the phone, and we appreciate all the discussion recently with so many things to talk about with the Supreme Court. Thank you so much.
5: Yes, and run for president, will you? We need some just non AI, just real deal people up in Washington.
13: Y'all were talking about Coke real early this morning, and. And wasn't their slogan way back in the day, was it the real thing?
5: Yeah, can't beat the real thing.
13: Mm-hmm. You can't beat the real thing. Mm-hmm. I don't know. It's just a food for thought. You can't beat the real thing.
5: You know what? You could charge a lot for that as a political consultant.
22: I mean, you could also say Bill Graham, the choice of a new generation.
5: Oh, uh-huh, I like uh-huh. that too.
22: All right. We appreciate it. Thank you so much.
13: Listen, y'all have a good, happy 4th of July. Everybody try to stay cool. Don't overcook it. Don't overdo it. Not too much Diet Coke.
22: You know. I don't know who he's talking to with that one. Thank you so much, Bill. And same to you. Have a great holiday, and we'll talk to you on the flip side.
13: Take care.
22: All right, there he is. Bo, Beth here. Bill Graham there. And in the traffic center, Charlotte Eye, Ear, Nose, and Throat Traffic Center, to be exact. Trust your senses to Senta. Here's Boomer.
10: Hey, thanks a lot, Bo and Beth. Traffic now really building around Charlotte Douglas International, seeing volume increasing. It's going to be a busy day at the airport. You may want to count on a little extra time to find your parking space and make an end to the terminal. Throughout the day today, we understand they expect a huge crowd. We're seeing some delays with an incident on Wilkerson Boulevard at Morris Field Drive, also eastbound Wilkerson at Harley Avenue, collision Yorkmont Road at Byram Drive. Now in South Charlotte, collision Westinghouse Boulevard near South Tryon at Commerce Boulevard, North Charlotte Police and Medic on the scene, Old Concord Road at North Tryon, and reports of disabled vehicle, Mountain Island Drive at Roswell's Ferry Road. Boomer Von Cannon, WBT Traffic.
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10: Your WBT forecast today, Wednesday, July 1st, sunshine 95. This afternoon, heat index 100+. Tomorrow, Friday and Saturday, we'll have sunshine. Temperatures hovering around 100 through mid-afternoon. Heat index is expected from 100 to 105 through the 4th of July. 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
22: 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Charlotte Symphony teaming up with the Charlotte Knights and WBT this year because there is no baseball game by virtue of the fact that the Charlotte Knights are playing on the road this year, which happens every so often. 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But again, we've been doing this since 1976, and we ain't stopping now.

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1: 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It's all coming up in just a few days.
0: It's going to be fun. It's going to be hot out there, but it's going to be fun.
1: We have a lot more on today's edition, the July 1st Rabbit edition of Good Morning BT. Dr. Scott Huffman going to join us at 8:35. And then, as promised, we told you we would make this up because Monday he was not able to join us. Mick Mulvaney is going to be with us for the final hour today. So lots to catch up on, and actually a couple of days worth of things that we would not have been able to ask him on Monday because the Supreme Court cases had not come out yet. So Lots coming up with Mick Mulvaney.
0: Right. And we also had learned that Mick Mulvaney, good friends with Ed Curry from the Pucker Butt Pepper Company.
1: I'm still, I saw somebody in the grocery store last night and they said, "How you doing?" And I said, "What do you mean?" And they said, "After you had the
0: hot pepper oil.
1: Hot pepper oil yesterday." I said, "I'm actually fine. Like maybe I'm immune to it."
0: I think that you have officially pickled yourself with all of the artificial sweetener that exists in the multiple cans of Diet Coke that you drink every single day.
1: You tell yourself whatever you need to tell yourself. But I'm over here kind of thinking, all this time we've been talking about hot stuff, and I think I can handle pretty much whatever.
0: You're hot stuff, Bo. Mm-hmm. What we really learned is that you're a real man.
1: That's right.
0: You're a real man.
1: Real American. I saw and last night they were saying, "Are you able to talk? Are you okay?" And I said, "Yeah, I'm great." Like it really, you gave me a little dab of it, and then I said, "Hey, that wasn't much. And then you started going, "Oh my gosh, what are you doing? What are you doing?" And it still didn't do much.
0: I was so proud of you. And then after the show, I dove into the Cheez-Its and the hot pepper oil and ate about 10 Cheez-Its loaded with hot pepper oil right before we had to go record an interview. Mm-hmm. And we went into Studio D, and I was like, I really probably shouldn't have done that much of that.
1: But the hottest thing you've ever eaten?
0: A ghost pepper.
1: Like
0: the actual ghost pepper,
1: the whole thing.
0: Well, I just like a bite of it, and it was enough to put me in a great deal of pain.
1: Because now I'm kind of feeling
0: you're feeling brave,
1: ambitious. Like, bring me something that's really hot.
2: I think you might have just messed up by saying that on the air live.
0: Well, so Ed Curry texted yesterday. He listened to the segment, and he has an itch. He wants to come in and he wants to offer different levels of heat just as we go on, kind of like hot ones that through the course of the show we would get hotter and hotter and hotter peppers or a sauce.
1: This kind of thing used to scare me.
0: Yeah.
1: Like I would sit over here and just watch you do it.
2: But after yesterday.
1: Well, that's what I'm saying. Like now I'm feeling ambitious. And like you say, Steve, it's probably going to be the worst thing I ever did was to sort of throw the gauntlet down. But like I've always just not been, I don't like really hot things, but yesterday I'm kind of like, oh, this
0: I think
1: this is
0: that
1: right.
0: I've slowly trained you. I mean, over the course of 5 years, I've just slowly introduced more and more heat into your life. through food.
1: It's like the frog
0: yes,
1: in the boiling water.
0: Yes, you don't know that your mouth is on fire yet. You don't know that it's boiling. But we should have him in and allow him to offer you all of those different heat options. I can't take a ghost pepper. I mean, it really knocked me over. But there are certain things on the Scoville scale that start getting pretty intense.
1: I did not like the atomic fireballs when we were kids. We had the candy.
0: Oh, I hated those.
1: But those were pretty hot, I thought, at the time.
2: Well, cinnamon.
0: It's cinnamon.
2: It's a different kind of hot.
0: Yeah. I didn't like those. I've never been a fireball candy person. I'm not a cinnamon candy person. Like cinnamon gum I will get every now and again, but it makes my purse smell like feet, and I don't understand why. And I want to know if any other ladies have that problem. You get cinnamon gum.
1: I was about to say, I hate when my purse smells like feet.
0: And you open your purse and your purse smells weird.
1: All right, on that note.
0: I know we were going to talk about something completely different, but here we are.
1: Well, that's the motto of the show sometimes.
3: Oh, what did I miss?
1: Here we are.
0: Here we are.
1: We're talking about follow-up from the pepper eating contest yesterday.
3: Oh, poor Bernie's out sick because
0: I know we can't.
3: You should feel terrible about yourself, Beth.
0: I do. This is the first thing Jim said when he walked in at 6 o'clock this morning. Jim said, "Wow, Beth, how do you feel now? Bernie's at home. Bernie's
3: well,
0: at home
3: way to go,
0: today."
3: Beth.
1: And we started to say Bernie wasn't feeling well before that, but I think what we've decided is Beth slam dunked it.
0: I basically ate through his intestinal lining.
1: Like you feel okay right now? Well, take this.
3: She feels so powerful.
0: Uh-huh. I guess now I know what to do if I ever get attacked. I'm just going to take my vial of hot sauce out of my purse and squirt it in someone's eye.
1: Yeah, well, when we come back, we have Dr. Scott Huffman and then Mick Mulvaney.

0: joins us in the final hour here on Good Morning BT. Back to the news center now. WBT News Director Mark Garrison.
1: A $60 million gun to the head. That's what Charlotte and other area towns are facing. The new state budget has bad news for the area. It says either go along with more toll lanes on I-77 or repay the money that the state DOT has already spent.
2: After the state has spent, in this case, what, $69 million on planning, then you owe the state their money back.
1: Mecklenburg State Senator Vicki Sawyer on BT last night, she introduced the bill to force the repayment. Now, Matthews Mayor John Hignett is furious about it. He says such an idea is illegal, but Sawyer scoffs at that, saying, we make the laws here.
2: We make the state law. They abide by it. So for them to come and say that what we're doing is illegal is just flatly wrong.
1: Charlotte decided to kill the I-77 toll lanes near Uptown because it might bulldoze a few houses in a black neighborhood. Senator Sawyer says that's fine, but the state has to be repaid for all the design work. And Charlotte's new mayor, who is going to be sworn in this morning, is talking about I-77. Robert Harrington, selected by city council to finish out the term of Mayor Vi Lyles. He gets sworn in at 11 today, says I-77 and the congestion on it is a top priority.
3: I think finding a way to re-engage in an appropriate way in the process of developing 77 South is important, and I think it has to be done. I think it is an immediate priority.
1: Harrington will serve as mayor of Charlotte until the next election. Big decision from the Supreme Court yesterday on boys and girls. The court says boys who call themselves girls can be banned from girls' sports teams and schools. The ACLU brought the case. They're disappointed.
4: The decision we got today is a very disappointing result for transgender girls who just want the same opportunities to participate in school sports that cisgender girls have.
1: That's Attorney Josh Block, but 80% of Americans think the court got it right. They believe boys should not play on girls' teams. Charlotte police say that 25-year-old Marquez Fleming has been arrested in Georgia. They're going to bring him back to Charlotte. He's accused of shooting two people Sunday night in the West Side. One of those wounded still critical this morning. In Fort Mill this morning, cops looking for a guy with a gun caused some kind of ruckus last night around Sanders Street. Not clear exactly what. Nobody was hurt, but police say they're looking for a black male, his late teens or early 20s, who has a gun. From Venezuela, the death toll, not good. 1,900 now are dead from those two earthquakes, and it is expected to keep climbing, yet remarkably. They're still finding some people alive.
5: U.S. and international rescue teams in La Guaira are working around the clock trying to rescue a security guard who is still alive. 44-year-old Hernan Gil Flores has been trapped under this 10-story building. Gil Flores is believed to be inside the security booth in the underground parking garage. Rescue teams are moving carefully, concerned parts of the building could collapse again. Amid the rubble, rescuers are finding small miracles. This 18-day-old baby, wearing only a diaper, was pulled from a collapsed high-rise alongside his mother after being trapped for 32 hours.
1: And they're still hoping they might find a few more survivors, reporter Camilla Montez. Now at 8:32 from the Charlotte Eye, Ear, Nose, and Throat Traffic Closet, trust your senses to Senta. Boomer, how do we look out there?
6: Man, we look really good, Mark. Light volume of traffic. No major delays underway on the interstates at this time. Now, in Fort Mill, construction, roadworks underway southbound 77, taking up the left lane between exit 88 Gold Hill Road and exit 85 Highway 160. Again, just the left lane affected, and traffic's going by pretty well now, especially in the far right lane. Incident to the South Yorkmont Road at Byram Drive. To the west, Wilkinson Boulevard, eastbound at Harley Avenue, also on Wilkinson at Morrisfield Drive, and a big crowd at the airport this morning. Have an incident at Westinghouse Boulevard near South Tryon at Commerce Boulevard, and an uptown to bump up on Church Street at 9th Street. Boomer Von Kennen, WBT Traffic.
1: 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So the World Cup's getting serious tonight. U.S. got a big, big match.
7: Yep, either win or go home. I guess in our case, short drive back, though, because we are USA playing in America versus Bosnia-Herzegovina. This one in Santa Clara also coming up at noon today. England versus Congo, followed by Belgium versus Senegal. Yesterday, three matches. France, the tournament favorite, over Sweden, 3-0. Mexico, 2-0 over Ecuador. First knockout win for them in 40 years, and Norway advancing to the round of 16 for the first time ever, beat Ivory Coast 2-1. Across the pond at Wimbledon, first round, and Serena Williams, a one-and-done playing singles for the first time in nearly 4 years, loses in three sets to Maya Joint, the American-born Australian, on what it was like playing the 44-year-old icon.
8: Yeah, I think it's the stadium's pretty much what I expected. Full, a full stadium and very loud. But, you know, they also cheered a lot for me, which I didn't think they were going to do as much as they did. So that was a nice surprise.
7: American four seed Ben Shelton upset, though, in five sets by Otto Vertanen. LeBron James telling the Lakers he'll not be returning to them after eight seasons there. The four-time MVP headed into a record 24th NBA season. Second time around, Kawhi Leonard back to the Toronto Raptors, this time in a trade from the L.A. Clippers that sends former Duke star Brandon Ingram to L.A. Leonard led the Raptors to the NBA title back in 2019. Jim Zocchi, WBT Sports.
0: Well, you look around the city of Charlotte and things move quickly. 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
10: It is going to be hot and humid to start off July on this Wednesday. Some sun today with a high of 96 and a triple-digit heat index. Clear tonight down to 74. The actual temperature will get close to 100 tomorrow with sunshine. Sunny and hot for Friday and the 4th on Saturday with highs near 100. And we'll stay dry and hot for Sunday with sunshine and a high close to 98 degrees. I'm meteorologist Jeff Marr on Charlotte's FM News Talk 107.9 WBT.
1: All right, get ready. It will feel like 104 this afternoon out in the sunshine. It is 80 at the moment in Lowell and McAdenville, 79 uptown. 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I'm Mark Garrison, WBT News.
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0: 8:37 on WBT. Bo and Beth here. Mick Mulvaney joins us in the final hour of the show today. That's slightly different than usual. On a Wednesday instead of a Monday, but we had issues with connecting with him on Monday. So lots of people, when we don't have Mick on, say, hey, wait a minute. You're messing with my week here. Messing with my routine. Wednesdays on this show, part of the routine is to check in with our next guest who joins us from Winthrop University, the longtime political science professor there, Dr. Scott Huffman. Good morning to you.
16: Good morning to y'all.
0: Always good to talk to you. I want to start off here with a Truth Social post from President Trump yesterday. Now, this was talked about last year, and so the idea of it happening at some point was at least on the radar, but now President Trump has added some details to this. I'll read part of it. It says, big news, for the first time ever, the Republican Party will hold a midterm convention. It will be in Dallas, Texas, one of my favorite places in the world. It will be fantastic. It has never been done before and will be a truly historic event. And he goes on to talk about some of the things that you've heard a lot as far as his phrases and promises, but the logistics there, it's going to be in Dallas, and it is going to be this year, ahead of the midterm. As a political science professor, you've taught about and covered the regular conventions for years. What do you think about this concept of adding a midterm convention, and is he right? I mean, you would know this better than anybody. Is there precedent for this anywhere along the line? I don't remember there being one, but I could be wrong.
16: No, there really isn't precedent for this type of thing. There's two ways to look at it, the positives and the negatives. The negatives are mainly it's going to take members of Congress off the campaign trail. It's going to take members of Congress to use the money they are raising to go to this convention. That will just leave their opponents wide open to attack them for not caring about our district, yada, yada. The positives for the candidates are the ability to generate some excitement. Right now, and I'm not talking about the passionate Republicans or the passionate Democrats, but right now, the average voter and the average conservative voter is just not as happy and fired up as they normally are. And usually the president's party loses seats in the midterm election anyway. So part of the goal might be to get the Republican base fired up and make sure that they're going to come out, make sure that they are paying attention to national issues and not local issues, which, again, you can talk about whether that's good or bad, and to try and turn those national issues towards one that help the Republican Party. Right now, the economy is not helping the Republican Party because the economy, good or bad, fair or unfair, is always laid at the feet of the party of the president. And, of course, we all know Trump loves adoring crowds, and so this will feed his desire for that. But strategically, there are pluses and minuses for candidates in really hotly contested seats, and they're going to have to weigh whether or not leaving their district to do this is the right thing at that moment.
0: I should mention, and I should have, just so people know, I said it was going to be in Dallas. It's going to be September 9th and 10th. That's the date when it's going to be.
9: And speaking of campaigning and campaigns, we were just talking with our legal analyst about some of the Supreme Court decisions yesterday, but I wanted to get your take as a political scientist on the decision in the National Republican Senatorial Committee versus the Federal Election Commission. In a ruling of 6-3, the justices struck down a federal law that did limit the amount of money that political parties can spend in coordination with candidates. From your perspective as a political scientist, how do you see this impacting particularly, everyday Americans when it comes to politics, especially now when Americans are struggling to make ends meet, but we're going to see more and more and more money flowing into campaigns?
16: Yeah, well, the truth is most people don't know where the money is coming from anyway. They don't have the ability to pay super close attention to the tiny little text on the video they're streaming or on their television. The main reason behind this goes all the way back to a Supreme Court decision starting in the 70s that said money is free speech. And that, of course, started opening the floodgates. Everybody knows about Citizens United, but before that had to be the decision that said money is speech. So then we go back to McCain-Feingold, and you know, and that had to do with maximum limits. Again, those would be struck down, and the ability to coordinate. This is what's going to kind of change the game a little bit. So increasing the amount of money and increasing the ability to coordinate, saying vote for this person, vote against this, that person, vote about this issue, vote about that issue, is going to lead to you know, more precise targeting, but it's also going to kind of open up the floodgates. People get sick of political ads anyway, but it causes burn-in. Whether people like it or not, the message gets burned in, and they bloody well see it in their dreams. But that's exactly what the parties and the candidates want. So, yes, this is going to open up the floodgates. Yes, this is, you know, a stretch to what people wanted back before the mid-70s. But the first domino to fall was that declaration that money equals speech. And, yes, it is simply true that that means people who have more money have a greater ability to make their speech heard.
0: Dr. Scott Huffman, Winthrop University, joining us as he does on Wednesdays. We'll continue the conversation momentarily. But first, let's go to the Charlotte Eye, Ear, Nose, and Throat Traffic Center. 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Here's Boomer Von Cannon.
6: Hey, thank you, Bo. We have an incident reported. I-85 headed southbound, approaching exit 43, University City Boulevard. Also to the north, road blockage reported. Rocky River Road near Harris Boulevard at Get Along Road. And northwest Mecklenburg incident on Fred Alexander Boulevard at Brookshire Boulevard. West Charlotte, watch for a bump up on Wilkinson Boulevard at Morris Field Drive and on Yorkmont Road at Byron Drive. Heavy traffic around the airport shut Douglas International this morning. Have an incident in northwest. It's on Fred Alexander at Brookshire Boulevard. And in uptown, watch for a bump up Church Street at 9th Street. Boomer Von Cannon, WBT Traffic.
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21: 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We are told blue wave, blue wave. 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
6: Your WBT forecast today, Wednesday, July 1st, sunshine 95 this afternoon, heat index 100 plus. Tomorrow, Friday and Saturday, more of the same, sunny skies, afternoon highs 100, heat index approaching 100 to 105. 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
0: Okay, 9 minutes away from 9 o'clock on WBT. Mick Mulvaney coming up past the top of the hour. We're talking to Scott Huffman from Winthrop University right now. Lots of things going on this week to get his thoughts on. Among them, Supreme Court. And I'm going to read here from President Trump, one of his Truth Social responses to one of the opinions handed down. He says, the biggest and most consequential decision issued by the court by far is the Slaughter case, which overturned the very famous Humphrey's executor rule. This whole concept of power has been fought over for nearly 100 years, going all the way back to Franklin Roosevelt, where a large slice of his power was taken away. He fought to regain it, even wanting to pack the court, but was unsuccessful in doing so. This decision gives tremendous additional power back to the presidency where it belongs. It is an honor to be the sitting president who, after all these years, won this very important and hard-fought cases, he said. We had other good victories too. That's from President Trump on Truth Social. The aspect of that he's talking about the power transfer. Your thoughts on his reaction?
16: Well, you know, you have to remember part of that is he wasn't allowed to fire a member of the Federal Reserve. That was carved out as something special because it has such an impact on the economy, mm-hmm. and the argument was, they shouldn't be, you know, at the political whims of the president. Now, the way we usually think about the bureaucracy is there are agencies where the president, they serve at the pleasure of the president, they can be removed. But there were these things called independent executive agencies. And the independent part meant the president got to pick them. They had to be, approved by the Senate. But then they were to set terms, and the idea was, okay, this keeps the president from being able to manipulate the economy for political reasons. Presidents obviously saw this as taking away presidential power, the Congress and courts saw it as a way to check volatility, and now we really can't call them independent executive agencies. But he is right, this is a transfer of power to the president, and it goes along with the interpretation of Article 2 of the Constitution, which is an interpretation that was not used previously by our founders or anybody else. But in modern times, it's called the unitary executive, meaning that the executive branch should have much more power on how the laws are enforced. You know, Congress makes the laws, but the executive enforces them. Well, the precise way those are enforced really affects us. In this case, gives a lot of that power back to the president. The opponents say it could lead to volatility in the economy. The proponents say if it's in the executive, the president should control it.
9: I know a lot of folks, because this was a Trump case, this was Trump v. Slaughter. I know a lot of folks who are fans of the president are excited about a ruling like this, you know, in the short term, because Trump has a little over two more years in office. But this, I'm always looking at Supreme Court cases, not just in how does this affect things today, but what kind of precedent does it set down the road? And I'm wondering how, you know, big supporters, the MAGA fans, the supporters of President Trump are going to feel and react when another president is in power who doesn't share the same maybe political views and has this power.
16: Well, I don't think there's anybody who's honest with themselves who would say they're okay with the other team having more power. The Trump v. U.S. case, which gave immunity to the president for anything the president did that could be arguably related to his job. If Obama had that, the far right would have been apoplectic, just as the far left is apoplectic about Trump having it. So the truth is, tossing out the belief in precedent, as some of these cases have done, only matters to people when their team is winning.
9: Right.
16: And at this point in America, the Supreme trust in the Supreme Court is still higher than other branches, but is at its lowest ever because they believe it's politicized. And as long as people are looking at the Supreme Court decisions not as I care what the Constitution says, even if I disagree, but people are looking at court decisions and saying, my team won and that's all that matters. The truth is, yes, they will not be happy if the other side gets in power and is able to use these new powers that they've been given.
0: Let me rewind a few days back to Friday night.
1: I had Pence on. I've had both his vice president a couple of weeks ago. Pence was here. I'm killing it with the vice president.
0: Okay.
1: Yeah.
7: Okay. What did you talk about with Mike Pence?
1: Oh,
7: sex, drugs, and rock and roll?
1: I don't know. He was a lot more human than I thought than I'd ever seen him. I even asked him to come on my podcast where I get stoned, and he was like, maybe.
0: So I play that to reinforce the fact that J.D. Vance has been on a media tour over the last couple of weeks, to promote his new book. But he's gone on places that you would not expect. He went on Bill Maher's show. He went on The View. And he's making the rounds. I say all this or play that back as an example of the back and forth. You know, some places that wouldn't be necessarily considered ultra-friendly to the current vice president, but it's sizing. It's setting up. And Bill Maher even said it last Friday night. He's like, "Come on, it's going to be you or Rubio, right? You or Rubio." And I think most people think that's what we're tracking towards. But based on what you can see right now, where do you think J.D. Vance stands in the eyes of Trump and in the eyes of potential voters as being the guy who will potentially carry the mantle past 2028?
16: Well, he is obviously laying the groundwork of becoming more personable, becoming less of an abstract person to people around the country. Just folks just don't know that much about the vice president. That's simply the truth. They know who he is, but not his personality. And he's humanizing himself. Whether or not he is made the heir apparent is a whole other question. Everything can change with Trump, obviously in a matter of a few days, much less 2 years. Now, if he is crowned the heir apparent, then that's going to give him a lot of power among the MAGA folks. But at that point, the America First folks may have broken off, and that might not give him an advantage in the primary that people, the Republican primary, that people think it might. I also think it'll be more than just those two who are taken seriously. It's just the other names haven't surfaced yet. So he is on a tour to humanize himself. But remember, just a week or so ago, Trump was hinting at, hey, if anything goes wrong with this Iran deal, it's all Vance's fault. Trump's favor can come and go. Yes, Vance is on this humanizing tour, but that doesn't mean he's going to have the president's favor in 2 years.
0: Well, and even if he gets anointed, like you say, look no further than Pamela Evett, where the president can come back down and say, oh, I endorsed your part, your counterpart as well.
9: Right, so he could come in and be like, I endorse Vance and Rubio. Have at it.
16: Yes, he could.
0: All right, we'll have to stop it there. We appreciate you, as always. Dr. Scott Huffman, Winthrop University, joins us on Wednesdays. Hope you have a great rest of the week.
16: You as well. Thanks.
0: Off he goes, and we'll turn right around and continue the political conversation. And by the way, President Trump has spoken to reporters in the last 20 minutes or so at Joint Base Andrews as he's about to get on Air Force One. He was actually talking about the new airline that's replacing Air Force One. But we'll talk to Mick Mulvaney on a Wednesday instead of a Monday when we come back because, we had issues getting a hold of him on Monday, and we're going to right it. We're going to right the ship now. Coming up, our final hour here on Good Morning BT.
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6: 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Good morning, 9 o'clock. I'm Mark Garrison, WBT News. Well, starting today, life gets a little more expensive here in Mecklenburg County. 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If you eat out, it's even more. 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A Big Mac meal, an extra $1.10. 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
8: It's crap. Absolutely, utterly crap.
6: You might call it a pie-in-the-sky sales tax. It is supposed to raise $20 billion over the next 30 years, some of that money designated to build light rail to the airport. But the sales tax alone can't make that happen. The city still has to get millions in federal money for a train to the airport, and there are no guarantees. County Commission Chairman Mark Jarrell admits they've got to be careful how they spend the money.
10: You know, it cannot be pie in the sky. 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
11: All the customers are a little more aggravated. 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
6: Some of the tax is also supposed to help with road work in the county, and some of the money will go to that commuter train the city hopes to run between Uptown and Davidson. 901. Now to the Charlotte Eye, Ear, Nose, and Throat Traffic Center. 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
21: Dadgummit.
6: Oh, no.
21: There goes the extra pie that goes with it, right?
6: Ooh, speaking of that, did you know McDonald's brought back their classic fried apple pie?
21: Yes. I got to go get one, too.
6: I had one the other day.
21: Tell me about it.
6: Ooh, baby, it was good. It was crunchy and good.
21: Yes, sir.
6: So how are we looking out there?
21: Hey, we have a bump-up report at 85 southbound, exit 43 University City Boulevard. Also on I-77 southbound, approaching I-85, exit 13. And uptown, have a bump-up on Church Street at 9th Street. To the north, Fred Alexander Boulevard at Brookshire Boulevard. Have road blockage reported, Rocky River Road near Harris Boulevard. South Charlotte, collision on North Community House Road at Ballantyne Commons. And to the west on Wilkinson Boulevard at Morris Field Drive. Boomer Von Kennen, WBT Traffic.
6: 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Top political story this morning. Yet another victory by a radical socialist. This time, Colorado.
25: From every level of office, we are taking back our party and our country.
6: That is socialist Malat Kiros. She defeated a longtime member of Congress, Diana Degette. DeGette in Colorado's Democratic primary lost big.
12: Quiroz is a 29-year-old Democratic socialist. She supports Medicare for All, abolishing ICE, and ending U.S. military funding for Israel. Quiroz's win comes after several far-left candidates in New York wrapped up a series of wins in last week's primaries, and she indicates there's more of where that came from.
6: That's reporter Madeline Rivera. President Trump heading to North Dakota today, and he's got a new ride. The first trip in the new Air Force One, the jet that was a gift to the U.S. from the country of Qatar. The jet, upgraded with sophisticated defense systems and technology, cost was estimated around $400 million to do all that work, but we don't have a final total on it yet. The U.S. and Iran are supposed to talk again today, but Iran is insisting on things that President Trump says no deal to. For example, the Strait of Hormuz, Iran is saying they have the right to charge tolls for ships to pass through. Trump says no, they do not. And President Trump is not happy with the Supreme Court. Yesterday, the High Court said birthright citizenship is absolute. A baby born in the U.S. is an American citizen, period, even if the parents are illegals.
13: At the heart of the case, what the administration calls birth tourism. Women traveling from countries like China to give birth in U.S. hospitals to secure citizenship for their babies. Justice Samuel Alito warning the court's ruling now preserves a powerful incentive to enter or remain in this country illegally.
6: As reporter Sophie Flay, the Justice Department, after the decision, said they will crack down on birth tourism, looking for foreigners who lie on their visas just to get into the U.S. so they can have a child. Another hot day ahead. Our weather brought to you by Window Nation.
14: Dangerously hot. Near 95 today. Heat index low 100s. Plenty of sunshine and humidity Thursday, Friday, and the 4th. Near 100 degree air temperatures, heat index values in the low 100s, maybe 105 some of those days, maybe a little bit hotter. By Sunday, sunny, hot, upper 90s, maybe a shower, thunderstorm by Sunday night, Monday. I'm meteorologist Ray Stajic from the Weather Channel on Charlotte's FM News Talk, 107.9 WBT.
6: Already feels like it's almost 90, but it is actually 81 at the moment. Gastonia, 81 uptown at WBT.
0: One of the things you will notice immediately when you go see Dr. Teresa Mercado at Monarch Dentistry of Gold Hill, you'll notice how convenient everything is. How, you know, it's not in Greater Charlotte. It's down 77 just a little ways into South Carolina, but it's so worth the trip because when you get there, you're not going to have to wait. 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You're going to be the sole focus for the whole time that you're there. It's individual attention. 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She specializes in a lot of things. But she knows that the very important thing to start is accessibility. And do you actually see the same doctor every time? And when you're there, is the dentist going to be someone that follows up with you about your care and make sure that you're educated about it? 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
15: NBA free agency here. LeBron James telling the Lakers he'll not be returning there after 8 seasons. The 4-time MVP headed into a record 24th NBA season somewhere, though. Draymond Green says he's helping to make salary cap room for anything Golden State may do to help to better their team.
18: When in a position to try to help better our team, to try to help better this organization, I am always intrigued by that route. You know, so opting out, I think for us, it leaves optionality.
15: big deal in the NBA yesterday. Kawhi Leonard going from the LA Clippers back to the Toronto Raptors in a trade that sends former Duke star Brandon Ingram to LA. Leonard led the Raptors to the NBA title back in 2019. USA versus Bosnia-Herzegovina tonight, knockout round of World Cup soccer. Also coming up at noon, it's England versus Congo, followed by Belgium versus Senegal. Yesterday, France 3-0 over Sweden, and they'll next play Paraguay. Mexico 2-0 over Ecuador. Norway 2-1 over Ivory Coast, advancing to the round of 16 for the first time. Jim Zocchi, WBT Sports.
6: 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I'm Mark Garrison, WBT News.
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0: Speaking of getting back to you, I promised we would when we could, and now we can. Mick Mulvaney, former White House Chief of Staff with President Trump in his first administration, former South Carolina Congressman, former White House Budget Director, former Ambassador to Northern Ireland, and frequent guest and analyst on News Nation, among other places. Mick Mulvaney joins us now on a Wednesday instead of a Monday. Happy hump day to you.
1: Yeah, Sunday, Monday, Wednesday, they all start to seem the same after a while. But anyway, hello and good morning. Happy 4th.
2: Hello and good morning.
0: What do you make of all of the America 250, the celebration, the fair that's going on, and how many people are or aren't there? I often ask you this about imagining if you were still in the administration during all of this, and I'm sure you probably heard President Trump in earlier years talk about this is what we want to do for the 250th, because you know it's not that far away, and now here we are.
1: Yeah, I'm going to answer that in a strange way and say this is one of the times that I really wish my parents were still alive, because I was a child in 1976. I was 9, right? And I remember it. And I remember it as one of the biggest things I had ever experienced in my life. Everything was about the 200th anniversary, the bicentennial, all the fast food places ran 200 things. There was everything on television. All the sports teams had 200 stuff going on. My mom was pregnant with my sister at the time. And, you know, there was even discussion by my then 7-year-old brother as to whether or not we should name her Bicentennial Bob if she was a boy. I mean, that's just how we were into it. But we were kids. And the reason I want to talk to my parents, would love to talk to my parents, is I wondered if they were as excited about it as we were. I don't get the feeling that many adults are excited about it. I don't get that same patriotic feeling that I did 50 years ago. I don't get that same buy-in that we're sort of doing this, and this is a big deal. And I don't know if that's because the country is different or that I'm 50 years older. So I don't know if that answers your question, but I don't know that that many folks are fired up about this.
2: Do you think that it's because it feels like it's been turned partisan to some Americans? I'm not saying to me, sure, but I'm saying to some Americans, yeah, that it has become more about Donald Trump than it is about the country as a whole or our history as a whole.
1: I think there's some of that. Everything's a lot more political now. I think anybody who thought that Donald Trump wouldn't turn the 250th celebration into something about Donald Trump doesn't know Donald Trump. That's not how it works, right? So that part doesn't surprise me. But yeah, I do wonder if we're just not as patriotic as we were 50 years ago. I mean, the country's older. It is. We're 20% older. And maybe you just don't get as pumped up about this as you do when you're a younger country. I spent a lot of time in Australia for work. And people ask me down there, I say, how do you like Australia? I said, you know, Australia reminds me of the U.S. when I was a kid. You get that young country, can-do type of attitude that we're all in this together, that there's a certain bond, there's a certain shared culture, et cetera, et cetera. And are we losing that? And if so, for a variety of reasons, I mean, goodness, we talk about that every week on the show, you know, from everything from social media to the individuals who run for public office. But it's just different, I guess. So, look, I was in D.C. earlier this week. I live 2 blocks from the mall when I'm up there. And could I have gone over to take a look at it? Sure. Did I? It never even occurred to me. Never even occurred. Of course, it was also 100 degrees outside, and I was wearing a suit, which makes a difference. But no, I just don't get the feeling, Bo, to your original question, that it's as big a deal as it was 50 years ago.
2: Well, and let's think too, though, when our country turned 100, we were shortly, like, just past the Civil War when the country was incredibly divided. So maybe we've always had a little bit of a partly scrappy can-do attitude and partly what are we doing?
1: Yeah. So, and we've managed to pull through yet.
2: Yeah.
1: Again, I'm not one of those people that thinks the country's getting ready to dissolve. I know there's folks who are like, oh my goodness gracious, we'll never survive the next 10 years. I'm not there, but you know, the country is different and countries maybe do change.
0: Well, listen, when we come back, I want to ask you about something that President Trump talked about on Truth Social yesterday. We heard that this was on the burner, and now we actually have a date and we actually have a location for what is going to be a midterm convention, as in a midterm campaign convention. And I assume it's only going to be a Republican convention this time around. But this idea of doing that, we'll talk about that when we come back. President Trump gave the details out yesterday. Traffic details right now from the Charlotte Eye, Ear, Nose, and Throat Traffic Center. Trust your senses to Senta. Here's Boomer Von Cannon.
3: Hey, thanks, Bo. We have an incident 85 southbound. It occurred just before exit 40 Graham Street. Second issue on 85 southbound, just up the interstate at exit 43 University City. Bit of an onlooker situation. I-77 southbound, you're making your way south toward I-85 exit 13. Have an incident to the south, North Community House Road at Ballantyne Commons Parkway. Boomer Von Cannon, WBT Traffic.
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3: Your WBT forecast today, Wednesday, July 1st, sunshine 95 this afternoon, heat index 100 plus. And tomorrow, Friday and Saturday, more sunshine, 100 for the high, and the heat index is now ranging from 100 to 105. 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
0: Coming up on 9:19 on 107.9 WBT, Bo and Beth here, and Mick Mulvaney. You hear him and see him on News Nation, former White House Chief of Staff, joining us on the hotline this morning. So, Mick, President Trump on Truth Social yesterday, another active day and a lot of commentary about and reaction to the Supreme Court decisions. We'll get to some of those, but I want to read you this from yesterday. It's pretty self-explanatory. It says, big news. For the first time ever, the Republican Party will hold a midterm election. A midterm convention. It will be in Dallas, Texas, one of my favorite places in the world. It will be fantastic. It's never been done before and will truly be an historic event. He goes on to say that it's going to happen on September 9th and 10th as we celebrate our nation, our achievements, and our bright future. This idea of a midterm convention, what do you make of this? What do you think of this?
1: I'm hearing it for the first time, actually. I missed that yesterday. I think it's probably a pretty good idea. And now that you've read that out loud, as you started, I'm like, geez, I wonder if they're doing it in Texas. Because these are the types of things that can help boost turnout. That if you get the base interested in an election, and that's what conventions are oftentimes for. Yeah, they're for picking, you know, vice presidents, all that kind of stuff. But generally, they're used to sort of amp up the energy, and that's one of the concerns Republicans have, is that their voters are low motivated voters right now. So that makes a lot of sense. They are in trouble in Texas. Ken Paxton is trailing in the polls, or at least in some polls, against James Tallarico, the Democrat. That's a no stunning for folks who follow politics, because, you know, typically we would think Democrats have about as much chance in Texas as Republicans do in California. They are having difficulties there in that Senate race. So, yeah, it's probably a pretty good idea. Be curious to see how it's received. You know, they're not cheap to put on. They're not easy to put on. But if you do it well, it could be a huge plus.
0: Well, and that's what I'm wondering, as you are. How will it be received? Meaning, will candidates and politicians take it with the seriousness, or treat it with the seriousness that they do the conventions in election years, presidential election years, and by that, at a base level, show up? Will the networks cover it the way they cover conventions now? And I know that this is a different era where you can watch anything you want on YouTube 5 minutes later or live. But, you know, to me, I wonder if it resembles what we know as the classic convention template. And here's the other thing. If President Trump really wanted to add some intrigue to it, you know, they're not going to be picking, they're not going to be accepting nominations, but he could select who gets the endorsement. Was it going to be Rubio or is it going to be JD? And he could make that announcement at the convention.
1: Yeah, that's way too early for that.
0: I'm just trying to think of how do you make this
1: exactly,
0: a big deal?
1: How to sort of add some sizzle to it. I get that. Look, the issue, I don't think, Bo, to your point, is going to be whether or not the candidates show up. I think they will. It's easy. I mean, if I'm a candidate, if I'm if I'm Mike Whatley running for Senate in North Carolina, I get on and I go. That's easy. The hard part, what makes a convention is all the rank and file people, the party operatives, the local delegates. By the way, those local delegates are elected and named and go through a process because there's state conventions that lead up to the national convention. Is that process going to take place? Let me put it another way. What is going to be the difference between this and every other Trump rally? That's my question.
0: Yeah.
1: That's what I'd be curious to see. How is this going to be different? Calling it a convention is one thing. Calling it a rally is something else. What will be different about, what will make this a convention and not just another Trump
0: rally? Well, and you hit on it right there. That's what I should have said. Will there be delegates? Will it be set up like a regular convention? Or like you say, will it be just a Trump rally on steroids?
2: Well, and we're talking about September 9th and 10th, so we don't have a whole lot of time between now and then.
1: Yeah. So we'll see. Look, again, it can't hurt, I don't think. I mean, even if it was just a giant Trump rally, you know, if he said, look, let's have the greatest Trump rally ever. Let's put 80,000 people in Houston or whatever, you know, wherever they decide to go, or Dallas. That would still be good. That would still, especially in Texas. And believe me, they need help in Texas. So this is not a bad thing. I'm just not sure. I'm curious to see how they pulled it off. It works, by the way. It might end up being a staple of American politics for a long time to come.
2: You know, Bo mentioned that Donald Trump announced that convention on Truth Social. There was another post on Truth Social that had people scratching their heads, especially here in North Carolina. This post said, I just spoke with Governor Brian Kemp and informed him that the great state

0: related to Hurricane Helene. I love the people of Georgia. My great honor. Thank you for your attention to this matter. He posted two similar posts about the state of Louisiana and the state of Michigan also receiving disaster relief funds. But there was no post about the state of North Carolina. And we know that the western part of North Carolina was devastated by Helene. Was this an oversight or is this... because we have a Democratic governor, or is this something that we are getting the disaster relief and he just doesn't want to announce it because we have a Democratic governor? People in North Carolina are scratching their heads over this one.
1: Well, what were the two other states you mentioned? Michigan and what?
0: And Louisiana. And those weren't for Helene. They were for different
1: Michigan's got a Democrat governor. So I wonder that my mind immediately went to, okay, that means that they're waiting to roll out the North Carolina announcement separately and in a special fashion in an attempt to try and help Mike Watley in his race. My guess is that's what it, because there could be technical reasons, there could be timing reasons, there could be OMB, where I used to work, that has a lot to do. In fact, they sort of run the disaster relief programs and so forth, at least in terms of the way the money flows. They don't implement them, but they approve the money. And there could be all sorts of technical reasons why Georgia is ready and Michigan is ready and Louisiana is not. It could have to do with paperwork. Now, they've got a thousand reasons why those might not all happen at the same time. But politically, my head goes to, okay, he's going to make an announcement in North Carolina. Maybe he'll come here and he'll announce it here with Watley on the stage next to him and tell him, you know, how important Mike was to the effort, et cetera, et cetera. So I wonder if politics is driving this as much as anything else. So let's keep an eye on that, because you're right. North Carolina was as bad, if not worse, than the other states. So my guess is that money will come eventually. Just a question of when.
2: Back to the midterm convention for just 1 minute, because as we were talking here, I was matching up those dates. It's going to be in Dallas, Texas. I don't know if that means it's going to be at the, you know, Jerry's house at the Cowboys Stadium or where it would be, but it's in Dallas.
0: Oh, I thought you meant just like some random man named Jerry's house. just like,
1: what are the dates, Bo?
0: Jerry's house.
2: The 9th and the 10th. No, this is what I'm getting at. The Cowboys don't play that night, but it is the 9th. September 9th is the NFL kickoff. That's the Patriots and the Seahawks in the kickoff game for the regular season. The following night, the 49ers and the Rams have a special game on that 10th. And then think about this, 9, 10, September 11th. So that's an interesting stretch of days that this is all going to be happening.
0: Yeah, 'cause it's the 25th anniversary.
2: Right. And so you go from the 9, 10, and then, of course, a very somber day, obviously. You know, I'm just stating facts as I'm looking at how these all line up. But, you know, I mean, the NFL...
1: Yeah, I hope they look at that, because believe me, Trump, first of all, Trump's a huge football fan,
2: right.
1: Number one. And number two, Trump is a huge television fan. And he understands the power of the NFL when it comes to TV. He would never want to compete with the NFL on TV. So I'm not sure what they're thinking, if they have a plan, if there's a reason they've done that, if maybe they're going to try and slide in his speech right before the kickoff for those games and drive up the audience. Maybe that's part of the plan. Again, it would be stunning to me if he missed that. My guess is they got something up their sleeves.
2: Yeah. And like I said, it's the NFL kickoff. It's not a random, I mean, not that any game is really random with the NFL with the interest that it gets, but that's the kickoff for the season. So a story to watch. And we just heard about this for the first time yesterday. So maybe that gets tweaked as we get closer to time.
0: Our buddy John Stewart just texted in and he said, we are still working on the details of who will be attending from North Carolina, and Trump is calling it a convention, but basically it's just going to be a two-day rally.
2: Well, and John is and has been many times a delegate.
0: In fact, right.
2: He's been the guy who actually did the call out of the states for, I think, a couple of conventions ago. So he would know.
0: Yeah,
2: so
0: there's some inside info that just came in.
2: There we go. Mick Mulvaney's going to join us for the final half hour here as well. We'll get into some of the Supreme Court decisions yesterday, and President Trump has already held a media session before getting on Air Force One earlier this morning at Joint Base Andrews. So we'll talk about anything of note there as well. Back to the news center first on this Wednesday, July 1st. Here's Mark Garrison.
3: Some contracts that look a little fishy. The investigation of Charlotte-Mecklenburg School Superintendent Crystal Hill continues. School board looking into her management at CMS. Now sources are telling WSOC one big concern is that Hill gave lucrative contracts to her friends. That includes $500,000 to hire Christopher Lauder as a consultant. Louder got that money to supposedly

0: do some coaching of CMS principals. Turns out Hill and Lauder are friends. She used to work for him.
1: I think there's a lot of money that could have gone to permanent staff. It could have been redirected to teachers.
0: That's Lisa Klein, former school board member, talking to Channel 9. She has long questioned Hill giving contracts to her pals. This morning, as Bo just mentioned, President Trump gets a new ride, a brand new Air Force One.
2: They just completed it. They made it appropriate for a president. That means the security and all of the different bells and whistles.
0: He's talking about the jet that was donated by the country of Qatar, upfitted to become Air Force One. The president's first ride is out to North Dakota to dedicate the Teddy Roosevelt Library. And President Trump is out with his financial disclosures, 900 pages of them yesterday. He's making some money.
3: Just days before he took office for his second term, Trump launched his own cryptocurrency, a type of digital currency inspired by internet memes or viral trends. Trump's disclosure shows he made $635 million through a licensing agreement for the sale of the coin. Another $524 million came from crypto sales through a financial firm that his sons help run. Many investors lost money after the coin's value crashed.
0: That's reporter Karen Hua. Well, another hot day ahead. It's going to feel more like 100 degrees out, and you may have gotten an email from Duke or even a text, Duke Energy, asking that you cut back on washing clothes or using a lot of power during certain times of the day. So far, though, the power grid's holding up. No major outages. Duke says one reason they're using something called self-healing technology to get power back on in a hurry. So how does it work?
4: Driving down the road and there's a car crash, it reroutes you around that crash. Self-healing technology works similar to when there's an outage. It can reroute power around that outage and keep folks on.
0: That is Zach Vavrika with Duke Energy. We get a new mayor here in Charlotte today. Robert Harrington will take the oath of office this morning. He was appointed to serve for the next 16 months or so to finish out the term of Vi Lyle. She's quitting right in the middle of her term. So what will a fill-in mayor get done?
5: I spoke to several Charlotte City Council members, and they tell me that they are optimistic about Robert Harrington taking over the lead here in Charlotte. Now, Harrington is an attorney, and Councilman Malcolm Graham says he's hoping he brings some of that energy and their courtroom style approach to bring some order to sometimes chaotic council meetings. Now, even though his term is only 18 months, he'll have several big issues on his desk, including I-77, data centers, and airport lease negotiations with American Airlines.
0: This is Darian Henderson, Channel 3. Now, the mayor really has no power other than running city council meetings. It is hoped by some he'll bring some discipline to the meeting since debates often got out of hand under Mayor Lyles. We're at 9:32 now to the Charlotte Eye, Ear, Nose, and Throat Traffic Center. Trust your sense to scent us. So a little hiccup on 85, Boomer?
6: Yes, sir. We sure have here, Mark. It's 85 southbound near exit 40, Graham Street, taking up the left lane. Delays extend up to exit 43, University City. So move to the far right lane for the best time. 85 southbound as you approach exit 40, Graham Street. Also, North Charlotte road blockage reported. Rocky River Road near Harris Boulevard. In East Charlotte, Buffalo up on Sharon Amity at Kimberly Glen Lane, and in South Mecklenburg, North Community House Road at Ballantyne Commons Parkway. Boomer Von Kennen, WBT Traffic.
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7: World Cup continuing tonight, USA versus Bosnia-Herzegovina in the knockout round. American defender Tim Ream on their hopes of reaching the round of 16.
8: We expect, you know, great things from ourselves and good performances, and that doesn't change whether you're in the group stage or knockout rounds.
7: First up, England versus Congo at noon, followed by Belgium versus Senegal at 4. Yesterday, France, the tournament favorite over Sweden, 3-0. Mexico 2-0 over Ecuador, and Norway 2-1 over Ivory Coast. At Wimbledon, Serena Williams playing singles for the first time in nearly 4 years, lost in 3 sets to Maya Joint. LeBron James will not return to the LA Lakers after spending 8 seasons there. The 4-time MVP is headed into a record 24th NBA season. Kawhi Leonard goes from the LA Clippers back to the Toronto Raptors, his native Canada, in a trade. That sends former Duke star Brandon Ingram to LA. Leonard led the Raptors to the NBA title back in 2019. Miami Heat land Tim Hardaway Jr. on a 1-year deal. Jim Zocchi, WBT Sports.
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11: Dangerously hot, near 95 today. Heat index low 100s. Plenty of sunshine and humidity Thursday, Friday, and the 4th. Near 100-degree air temperatures, heat index values in the low 100s. Maybe 105 some of those days, maybe a little bit hotter. By Sunday, sunny, hot, upper 90s, maybe a shower, thunderstorm by Sunday night, Monday. I'm meteorologist Ray Stajic from the Weather Channel on Charlotte's FM News Talk, 107.9 WBT.
0: 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It is 83 at the moment in Huntersville and 83 sunny uptown. 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We lead local. I'm Mark Garrison, WBT News.
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23: Flying it, and I have a privilege also of flying it. But this is the first flight. We're going to the Teddy Roosevelt Presidential Library opening, and that'll be very good. That'll be a lot of fun. But I think, you know, to be honest with you, I'm excited about the first one. It's something nobody's ever seen anything like it. Even you people with all your experience and all of your talent, you will never see anything like this. So they just completed it. They made it appropriate for a president. That means the security and all of the different bells and whistles they put on. Very complex stuff. But it's really quite something. And this is a plane that the United States of America should have. Our Air Force One was 35, 36 years old. And it would be parked next to the new ones like this. And it really didn't look appropriate for our country. So we're very proud of this. The country is very proud of it. And you can do two things. You can low-key it or you can show it. And I think the country should be very proud of it. And it's beautiful, and you'll see that in a little while when you board. As far as things are going, the denuclearization.
10: So that's a little bit of talk about the new Air Force One, and we have somebody on the line with us who has been on the old Air Force One many times, and we've talked about this coming down the pike, but here we are. The press is just about to get on the plane, or actually that was a few minutes ago. They're on the plane now headed to North Dakota. But Mick Mulvaney, when you hear him describing the new plane versus the old plane, having been on the old plane, what do you think about?
1: He desperately needed a new plane. There's no question about it. So did Joe Biden. I mean, goodness gracious, the plane, I think, is almost 40 years old. It's the last 747-200 still in passenger service in the world. So there's two of them, actually. The plane was desperately old. We had all sorts of maintenance issues, and that translates into safety issues with the president. So that is not even open for discussion. For that reason, by the way, we bought, when I was the director of management budget, two brand new 747s back in 2017. And they are still here, 8 years later, 9 years later, goodness gracious, being converted by Boeing into the new Air Force Ones. That's another discussion entirely on how Boeing has completely dropped the ball on that. It's a several billion dollar contract, by the way. So we needed the airplane, period. That being said, I don't know how they did this. I really don't. I don't know how they took a private jet, which is what the Qatari jet was. It was a jet for one of their royal family, and converted it into Air Force One in a matter of months. The reason that it takes Boeing so long to take those planes from 2017, it shouldn't take 9 years, don't get me wrong. The reason it takes a long time to do this is that the 747s that you folks see on TV have nothing to do with the ordinary 747s we used to fly. It's sort of like saying that the Beast, the limousine, is just an ordinary limousine with a presidential seal on the side. The limousine, the Beast, looks like a limousine. It's really closer to a tank. The 747, that's Air Force One, looks like a 747. It's really a military grade long distance bomber, that kind of thing. So I just don't know how they did this, and I'll be very curious for one thing, to see if they ever fly this thing overseas, because I just don't know how they put all the security in place in that brief period of time. Clearly they think they did, because they would never allow the president, well, now Greg, he makes the final decision, but they would caution the president severely over taking an airplane that wasn't ready. Going to North Dakota is one thing, flying to Afghanistan as we did in the first term is another thing. So I'll be curious to see. Look, I wish we'd had it when I was there. I slept on the floor when I was in the airplane. There was only one bed on the airplane, and it belonged to the president, not to the chief of staff. I slept on a yoga mat on the floor. To tell people you're much better off in commercial business class than you are in on Air Force One if you're not the president. So that's not the point here. It's not oh my goodness, I can't believe they're wasting that money. That's not what this is about. I'm worried about the safety, but if they tell me it's ready, and we'll find out, because if they take it overseas, that means they think it's ready.
9: And you say that President Trump makes that final decision, that could they say to him, hey, we didn't take this completely apart, we didn't see if there were bugs from foreign entities on this, we didn't, and he still wants to because it is a better actual plane, or it looks better, like he was saying on the tarmac, he was saying that it looked better compared to other planes internationally, so it sounds like he thinks they're going to fly it internationally.
1: Yeah, listen, he's the president. He gets to make, it's not like the chief of staff. By the way, the chief of staff is in charge of the airlift, the presidential airlift wing. I didn't realize that when I took the gig. But technically, the chief of staff owns, in a government sense, those airplanes, is responsible for those airplanes. And if Susie Wiles came as president, you know, I think these planes are 80% ready. He could say, that's fine, we'll go. And it's ultimately his call. And that's all. That should be the case, by the way. He's the boss. Look, I'm not too worried about it. They're going to North Dakota, for crying out loud. But I will be curious to see if they fly it overseas. By the way, go back to the safety issues. When we flew to, just to put this in perspective, when we flew to Vietnam in 2019, we had to stop twice from Washington, D.C. That's how short range of the old Air Force Ones were. And that's a security challenge in and of itself, because you have to land a couple times. So there is a certain amount of a new safety from having a longer distance plane. You have to weigh all of those things in making these considerations.
10: I'm just thinking about you sleeping on a yoga mat in Air Force
1: One.
10: Yeah,
1: I woke up one morning spooning with Wilbur Ross, I think. So.
10: Okay, so So let me ask you this question, just as far as amenities go. Sleeping on the yoga mat, the sleeping facilities, if you're not the president, were not the greatest. But what would you say is the greatest perk of flying on Air Force One, having done it many times?
1: You don't have to go through an airport. So we took the helicopter out. We landed at Andrews. We got off the helicopter, walked up the steps, and the plane took off. We landed in a foreign country. We got off the steps. We got in the car. We went to the hotel. I didn't even see my passport for the whole 4 years I was in the White House. You give it to somebody when you're working there, and they take care of all that stuff. So the convenience is really cool. And the other thing, and this is kind of geeky, but I'm an airplane guy. Look, I fly for a living. Right? It's what I do. You can stand up during takeoff and landing.
9: Oh.
1: And I did that. It's really kind of cool. Yeah.
9: Because nobody's reprimanding the chief of staff.
1: Exactly.
9: You own the plane.
1: It's like, there you go. So no, you could stand up in the hallway during takeoff. Now, was it the smartest thing I've ever done?
10: I was about to say.
1: Of course not.
10: Did you stay on your feet?
9: But you tried.
1: Yeah, you got to try one time. You can't do that on American Airlines, that's for sure.
9: Well, just really quickly, do we have in the history of having an Air Force One, is this the first time a foreign entity has gifted an Air Force One, and then what do they get in return? What do the Qatari folks get in return?
1: I still, and that's the big question. By the way, once the Democrats take the House in the midterm elections, that question is going to be front and center, because it does deal with the emoluments clause of whether or not the president can take this type of gift. Now, technically speaking, I think, and I don't fully understand this best, so please understand, I'm still trying to fill in the gaps myself. I thought the airplane was a gift from the Qatari government to the presidential library. And that's okay. Believe me, Barack Obama just built an $850 million facility in Chicago. And I can, I'm almost certain that he's got some foreign money there. So that libraries are different entities. I don't understand how a gift from a foreign government to the presidential library, which is, as I understand it, legal, completely legal, can be upfitted at taxpayer expense to use as the government plane while the president is still the president, and then still go to the library. Now, maybe the library will end up paying for the upfit to the plane. I don't know. It's all brand new territory for us. To your original question, has a foreign government ever given us an airplane before? No, because we haven't needed them. And if Boeing could get their act together, we wouldn't need it now. But that's another story. Because they, again, 9 years and those other two airplanes that they're late on. But I don't know how they're doing it. All I know is that my Democrats friends don't know either, and they're going to want to find out. And once they have the gavels on the oversight committees in the House, they're going to spend some time looking at this.
10: That's Mick Mulvaney. One more segment on a Wednesday. We'll continue. First, though, Charlotte Eye, Ear, Nose, and Throat Traffic Center. Trust your senses to Senta. Let's go there. Boomer Von Cannon.
6: Hey, thank you, Bo and Beth. Incident with delays now. I-85 making your way southbound, taking up the left lane at exit 40 Graham Street. So just merge to the far right lane. Backups begin near exit 43 University City. Again, that's 85 southbound. Just stay away from the left lane approaching exit 40 Graham Street. Have an incident to the south on North Community House Road at Valentine Commons Parkway, and in East Charlotte, Sharon Amity at Kimberly Glen Lane. Boomer Von Cannon, WBT Traffic.
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6: Your WBT forecast today, Wednesday, July 1st, sunshine 95 this afternoon, heat index 100 plus. Tonight clear, the overnight 75. Then tomorrow on Friday and Saturday as well, sunny 100 for the high. Heat index is ranging from 100 to 105. 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
10: 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Bo and Beth here, and Mick Mulvaney on the WBT hotline. It's been a busy week. Supreme Court decisions. Yesterday was the finale, and two very high-profile ones, birthright citizenship and also biological males and female sports. And again, that's just yesterday. I guess what I should do is a start here, and let's get your reaction. Was there one particular case that caught your attention more than others, or one precedent that was set by what was released by the Supreme Court this week?
1: Well, I know the one that got the most attention probably was the one on the birthright citizenship. So we can talk about that if you like. For me, having used to formerly worked for the government, the one about being able to fire, the president being able to fire folks at independent agencies was probably the most important. Again, I know important's not the right word. They're two different things, right? Immigration is one part of what we do, and how we run the government is another. But in terms of how the government functions, having a president now be able to fire people at independent agencies is a big deal, and it's a major, major improvement. What the courts essentially said is what conservatives have been arguing for almost 100 years. There's a case, I think, in the 1920s called Humphrey's Executor. It doesn't mean anything. There are independent agencies that are in the executive branch, but the president has only limited rights to remove the folks who work there, which stuns me. As a conservative, I keep asking people, okay, I know what the legislative branch is, I know what the executive branch is, I even know what the judicial branch is. I don't know what the independent agency branch of government is. It's either one, or independent agencies are either one or the other. And to deny a president the right to fire people that work for him makes no sense to me. What I think the court came out and said was absolutely right this week, said that if you are tasked with implementing the policies of any president, then the president should be able to fire you. That makes complete sense. Now, I know a lot of Republicans then looked to the exact next decision they released and said, or at least some of the language in that decision that said, but maybe the Federal Reserve is different. Maybe the president can't fire the head of the Federal Reserve the same as he could, say, the CFPB, which is the role I used to hold. I happen to think that's the right decision. Again, if you go back to the Constitution, the closest thing we have in the Constitution to monetary policy is the right to print money, and that was always given given to Congress. In fact, it is specifically given to Congress. So if you are the Federal Reserve, Chairman, maybe you aren't really implementing the policies of the president. Maybe you're implementing the policies of the Congress, and therefore the president shouldn't be able to fire you the same as he could at the other so-called independent agencies. A fascinating combination of those decisions. I thought they were both correctly decided. I do wish some of the language had been different. But, you know, I think it was actually John Roberts who came out in his decision in one of the cases said that certain things need to be above politics. That makes a chill go down my spine when anybody says that, especially somebody at the Supreme Court, because as far as I'm concerned, nothing my government does should be above politics, because if it's above politics, it means I as a voter can't change it. And I don't want to be ruled by technocrats. But that's something that my guess is 100 years from now, conservatives will be looking at that line and saying that's one of the most dangerous lines that anybody's ever uttered in a Supreme Court case, but we'll worry about that 100 years from now. Anyway, I thought that was a lot more interesting intellectually for me, having worked for the government, than the birthright citizenship case. I know the citizenship case got all the attention.
9: Well, with that citizenship case, were you surprised? I know you just said that you thought the ruling was correct. Were you surprised at the number? Were you surprised that it was a 5-4 decision on this? Because I know that immigration in and of itself is a hot button issue. That discussion is kind of separate to what this ruling really was, which was about the 14th Amendment to the Constitution.
1: Yeah, you know, I've heard that number. I've heard 5-4, I've heard 6-3. So I can't figure out what I got to go back and figure out what that is. And I think there's some question over how Gorsuch would have ruled on a more limited issue. I'll talk about that in a second. But generally speaking, I think this is the right decision. If you go and you read the reports, read the opinions, they're as you can imagine, they're all extraordinarily well written and well thought out. These are some of the smartest jurists. I hope they're the smartest jurists in the country. So it doesn't surprise you that they're really well-written legal arguments. What it boiled down to, as best I can tell, is that the majority said the issue goes back to whether or not you are present in the country when you are born. And the minority, the dissent, said it should go to whether or not you are domiciled. And what domicile means is you're in the country and you intend to stay. And there's a distinction between there. Is this right or wrong? I don't know if it's right or wrong. Reasonable people can disagree reasonably on these very, very subtle and important issues. Then again, you read the decisions. They're all very well written. I might have ruled differently myself, but I can't look at anything in the majority decisions and say XYZ is wrong. The thing about Gorsuch's dissent was interesting to me because by focusing on domicile, as he did in his dissent, you have to wonder if the decision had only been focused on the children of illegal immigrants, would he have voted the other way? Would he have voted with the majority? Because what he essentially argued was that if you're here and you intend to stay, then you are subject to the jurisdiction. So he's down in all the press and the columns, and certainly will go down in history as being a dissenter here. But I have to wonder if it was just a case about the children of illegal immigrants, how he might have been in the majority voting against the Trump policies.
9: Just a really quickly on a broader scale, a broader issue of this particular case, and this is Trump versus Barbara. If the court had ruled in favor of Trump on this, would this, and I asked this of our legal analyst as well, would this have set a precedent, though, that a president, and I'm talking any president, not just Trump, but presidents after President Trump, could amend technically the Constitution using executive order?
1: But no, I mean, the president can't amend the Constitution using an executive order.
9: I know they can't now, but would this decision have changed that precedent?
1: If the decision had gone the other way, then you'd have to imagine what the decision would have said, and the majority would have been that the president just did is entirely consistent with the 14th Amendment. There's not going to be a decision ever that says, oh, by the way, the president has the right to change the Constitution by executive order. That's not how it works. What they would have said if they had ruled with the president is what the president did is consistent with the language in the 14th Amendment and the rest of the Constitution. So no, I'm not too worried about presidents being able to change the Constitution unilaterally. Look, will there be tweaking around the edges? How many times have we said on this program? program, every president wants to expand executive authority. It's what they do. It's what everybody does when they're president. So that's not a Donald Trump thing. But no, I'm not too concerned about that particular circumstance.
10: Mick Mulvaney joining us on a Wednesday instead of a Monday. We appreciate your flexibility, and we'll talk to you next week.
1: Thanks, guys. We'll see you soon.
10: All right. Happy 4th. Happy 250th. Happy 50th anniversary of Sky Show. By the way, we'll be there Saturday night. Broadcasting starting at 4 o'clock and doing all the field festivities. Thanks to all who make this show possible, especially Steve today, doing two roles, in for Bernie and in for Steve. Good talk, Beth.
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24: You might call it a $60 million gun to the head. Good morning. Almost 10 o'clock. I'm Mark Garrison. The new state budget bill has some bad news for Charlotte and other area towns. It says either go along with more toll lanes on I-77 or repay the money that state DOT has already spent.
25: After the state has spent, in this case, what, $69 million on planning, then you owe the state their money back.
24: Mecklenburg State Senator Vicki Sawyer, she's the one who introduced the bill to force repayment. That has annoyed many local politicians, including Matthews Mayor John Higdon, who says he thinks that idea is illegal. Sawyer laughs at that, saying, we make the laws here.
25: We make the state law. They abide by it. So for them to come and say that what we're doing is illegal is just flatly wrong.
24: Charlotte decided to kill those I-77 toll lanes near Uptown because it could bulldoze a few houses in a black neighborhood. Senator Sawyer says that's fine, but the state has to be repaid for the design work already done. She got that written into the budget bill that lawmakers are expected to pass this week. Meantime, Charlotte's brand new mayor has I-77 on his mind, Robert Harrington. Selected by city council to finish out the term of Mayor Vi Lyles, he'll be sworn in this morning, and Harrington, a lawyer, says congestion on I-77 has to be addressed.
26: I think finding a way to re-engage in an appropriate way in the process of developing 77 South is important, and I think it has to be done. I think it is an immediate priority.
24: Harrington to be sworn in and become the city's 60th mayor at 11 this morning. And it's coming up on 10:01. Check into the Charlotte Eye, Ear, Nose, and Throat Traffic Center. Trust your senses to Santa. Still a little trouble on 85, Boomer?
6: Yes, sir, Mark. On 85 in North Charlotte, collision 85 southbound is taking up the left lane between exit 41 Sugar Creek Road and exit 40 Graham Street. So you have three lanes of traffic getting by on the right. Merge to the far right lane for the best time. Again, that is I-85 southbound just before exit 40 Graham Street, taking up the left lane. Incident also with the construction underway, Fort Mill 77 southbound, left lane blocked as you approach exit 85. Highway 160. 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That's 3204. Boomer Von Cannon, WBT Traffic.
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8: 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We are told blue wave, blue wave. 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
24: Big decision from the Supreme Court yesterday on boys and girls. The High Court says that boys who call themselves girls can be banned from participating in girls' sports teams. The ACLU brought the case. They're disappointed.
0: The decision we got today is a very disappointing result for transgender girls who just want the same opportunities to participate in school sports that cisgender girls have.
24: That's Attorney Josh Black, but 80% of Americans think the court got it right. They believe boys should not be playing on girls' sports teams. President Trump is not happy, however, with the Supreme Court on another issue. Yesterday, the court said birthright citizenship is absolute, meaning a baby born on American soil is an American citizen, period, even if the parents are illegals.
12: At the heart of the case, what the administration calls birth tourism. Women traveling from countries like China to give birth in U.S. hospitals to secure citizenship for their babies. Justice Samuel Alito warning the court's ruling now preserves a powerful incentive to enter or remain in this country illegally.
24: As reporter Sophie Flay, the Justice Department now says they'll crack down on birth tourism, looking for foreigners who lie on their visas just to get into the U.S. so they can have a baby here. Top political story this morning comes from Colorado, another victory by a radical socialist.
13: From every level of office, we are taking back our party and our country.
24: That's socialist Malat Kiros. She defeated longtime Democratic Congresswoman Diana DeGette yesterday in Colorado's Democratic primary.
14: Kiros is a 29-year-old Democratic socialist. She supports Medicare for All, abolishing ICE, and ending U.S. military funding for Israel. Kiros's win comes after several far-left candidates in New York wrapped up a series of wins in last week's primaries, and she indicates there's more of where that came from.
24: That's reporter Madeline Rivera. And here's an exciting story. Food banks in North Carolina will get about 3 million eggs free. They're coming from three egg companies that settled a lawsuit for illegally fixing prices. So they're paying $3 million in cash and lots of eggs. Food banks across the country will get about 50 million eggs as part of the settlement. 10:04. It's going to be hot today. Here's your forecast from Affordable Siding and Windows.
15: Right now, it does look dangerously hot and dry. Today, mid-90s, maybe 94 to 96, and it's going to feel like the low 100s. Tonight, 75. Then Thursday, Friday, and the 4th, actual air temperatures near 100 degrees. Now, that's going to push the heat index in the low 100s, maybe 100 to 105, maybe hotter. I'm meteorologist Ray Stijic from the Weather Channel on Charlotte's FM News Talk, 107.9 WBT.
24: It is sunny, 84 at the moment in Rock Hill, 85 uptown at WBT.
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24: 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The Dow, the S&P, and the NASDAQ all down. The Dow is down 47, the NASDAQ down just over 100. 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
31: Tonight in Santa Clara, USA versus Bosnia-Herzegovina in the knockout round of the World Cup. Among the other matches today, Belgium versus Senegal. Winner of that match would face the USA versus Bosnia winner in the round of 16. At Wimbledon, first and second round matches continuing today. Keep it here for updates. NBA free agency underway as of 6 p.m. yesterday. Miami Heat land Tim Hardaway Jr. on a one-year deal. Philadelphia 76ers signing former Cleveland Cavaliers forward Dean Wade on a four-year contract. 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
24: 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I'm Mark Garrison, WBT News.
1: Good morning. Welcome to the Vince Coakley radio program. Glad you are here as we kick off our first broadcast of July 2026. As this year just continues to zip by. A lot to talk about during the course of the broadcast today. As you know, there's some big political news going on so many fronts. Some of this, the fallout from yesterday's rulings by the Supreme Court. We're going to deal a little bit more with one of those rulings on birthright citizenship. You want to talk about a real manifestation of outrage. It's certainly there on this ruling from the court. We'll talk about the ruling itself. Some really insightful analysis from a person who is a new Republican, by the way. I'm not sure if you know this, but you will hear from him. He's a legal analyst that has long been associated with being a liberal. And he also talks about the fix, which I'm going to have some commentary on that and what needs to be done to fix this very, very important issue. As you know, there's also a wave. Let's just be honest. There is an extreme left-wing wave that is happening in our country right now with elections. And what's happening? The socialists are taking over the Democrat Party. The sober-minded people in the Democrat Party are not happy at all. In fact, you're going to hear from one Democrat who has a very strong word to describe what he is seeing. We will also discuss something that is on the immigration issue and the issue with the court. A real, here's yet another manifestation of dissatisfaction from folks in the MAGA movement about what the court has produced, and they are furious with a couple of people in particular. We'll tell you about what is going on there in terms of the court. And we also have a Wellness Wednesday segment. If you get nothing else from this program today, I hope that you will find something that is beneficial for your health and well-being during the course of the broadcast today. I actually want to begin right here at home. And something positive that could develop to bring us into the 20th century. And yes, that's not a slip of the tongue. I'm being very straightforward in saying the 20th century. What's one of your biggest frustrations as it relates to things that you have to do all the time? Well, it's the wonderful DMV. It's an interesting change that could be in the works based on the new budget plan that is in the works. Charlotte Observer reports that North Carolina could ditch a physical car registration card and sticker under the current budget plan. This is why I said we may be moving into the 20th century. Car registration methods could be switching entirely to digital. There's a provision in the proposed state budget that would eliminate physical motor vehicle registration cards and renewal stickers and replace them with an electronic system. By the way, while they're doing this, can we be among the next set of states to also produce a digital license? I think there are several states that have already done this. But I digress. So the move is intended to reduce administrative costs, streamline vehicle registration processes, and enhance efficiency. Well, imagine that. And it's coming out of Raleigh. Right now, you are required to keep a printed copy of registration inside the vehicle. You know how it works when you stop, when you're stopped by police. What do they say to you? License and registration. The proposed budget instructs North Carolina Division of Motor Vehicles under the Department of Transportation to develop and maintain a secure and user-friendly vehicle registration system that allows drivers and law enforcement to access and verify registration status without the need for physical registration cards or renewal stickers. Imagine that. Drivers can apply in person or online for a printed copy of the registration. Applicants would pay a fee that would not exceed the cost to print and mail the physical registration. You know, there are old-fashioned people who want to keep this as it is. You know, I've got to have something in my hands. I get it. Those from older generations definitely want to hold on to just having something on paper to confirm that I'm legit. Okay, I get it. So, hopefully, this is a direction that we will actually take and move to a place where the paper is no longer necessary. I know for some people this is a little uncomfortable, but I think it's a great idea. By the way, the renewal, it'll still be required annually, and the DMV is instructed to update the electronic registration records. By the way, the communications manager for the Department of Transportation said the DMV did not ask for those changes, saying they don't necessarily have an opinion. They're just going to do what the law requires. By the way, the bill, the state budget, it's already a year overdue. What have these people been doing? It's a year overdue. It's finally published Tuesday. They're going to hold votes on the bill over the next few days and will adjourn ahead of the 4th of July holiday. So here's something else to look forward to. Moving into the 20th century. I couldn't resist. On the Vince Coakley radio program, what do you think about this change? Do you like it? Is there something we've missed here? Any concern that you think needs to be addressed on this issue before they would roll out something of this nature? 704-570-1079 is the number if you'd like to weigh in. On our Wednesday broadcast of the Vince Coakley radio program, here at 15 minutes after 10 o'clock, let's get our first look at traffic. Here is Boomer.
6: Hey, thanks a lot, Vince. Good morning. And it's getting much better on 85 southbound near Sugar Creek Road. Earlier incident now moved to the left shoulder, southbound 85, between exit 41 Sugar Creek Road and exit 40 Graham Street. Again, travel lanes now open. Just a little bit of an onlooker situation. Have a now this is road work on I-77 southbound in Fort Mill. That's taking up the left lane between exit 88 Gold Hill Road and exit 85 Highway 160. Three lanes of traffic getting by on the right. And in West Charlotte, watch for malfunctioning traffic signals, Freedom Drive at Allegheny Street. 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Boomer Von Kennen, WBT Traffic, the forecast coming up.
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3: Harry Enten over at CNN says that there are warning signs for Democrats in this midterm. We are told blue wave, blue wave. However, you've got a bunch of polls, Ipsos, MU Law, NBC, and they show that Democrats, they have a slim lead in the generic congressional ballot, just like 3 points. 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As I've said, you know, the political parties are reorienting, and it seems like the Democrats are choosing the wrong path.
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6: Your WBT forecast today, Wednesday, July 1st, sunshine 95. This afternoon, heat index 100 plus. Tonight, clear 75. Tomorrow, Friday and Saturday, sunshine, high each day 100. Index ranging from 100 to 105. 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
1: 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Over on that WBT text line, driven by Liberty Buick GMC, we have this texter getting way ahead of me on talking about the court. On this birthright citizenship ruling especially. Roberts and the High Court have given away the country's sovereignty to random hostile foreign invaders to take control of the American government in less than a generation. Justices Roberts and Barrett will be remembered by history, along with Chief Justice Taney, as being the worst decisions in Supreme Court history. And you may very well be right. It is frustrating to watch. This is what's called an unforced error. How do we address this? We'll talk about this coming up in just a bit. And I'll have a lot to say about what is going on in our government. And Brett hit something very timely. The government trying to be efficient. I'm suspicious. Brett, I don't blame you a bit. Because this is typically not the way government works. It's not efficient. It's anything but. I'm going to talk about this issue in terms of the fix for the immigration mess that is now affirmed, essentially, by the Supreme Court. We had these stories break yesterday, so we had no time to really analyze in depth what the court did and why. Now we're going to do some of that. As you know about the decision. Supreme Court rejected Trump's attempt to limit birthright citizenship. One thing I want to say that really is not new. I communicated this way back. Even before this presidency, and you can hate on me all you want. One of the things I said, and one of my arguments for Ron DeSantis was to say, look at the man's record in what he has done in Florida through working with the legislature to get laws passed. Laws will stand. One man banned activity doesn't stand so well. Just ask Barack Obama. Here's a man who did all kinds of things with executive authority. And then once Donald Trump stepped into the Oval Office, it's gone with a stroke of a pen. So I think there's a mindset here. And unfortunately, can we acknowledge that many of us on the so-called right have been brainwashed into believing that one person can come along and fix things that can only be fixed legislatively? This is one of our problems.

man who thinks when you're, and this is a problem with a lot of CEOs, they have this mindset, I'm in charge, I'm the main man, and basically I can do everything by myself. And then you go to Washington, D.C., and you figure out these people aren't necessarily there to help you, especially if you've already communicated in some way, either overtly or subtly, that they're irrelevant and somehow beneath you. And I've warned about this for years. Going back to Donald Trump's first term, I'll repeat something I said way back then. Some of these swamp creatures were going to outlast him. And we're seeing that in operation now. Look at John Thune. This guy's completely worthless. Completely worthless. But this is the way the Senate works. Okay, we move down to the next person on the list. And if you look down at each one of these morons on the list, every single one of them has an F or a D for a Liberty score. There's a reason for that. So we, on the Republican side, can we honestly acknowledge the fact we have been schizophrenic in our voting? You vote in a Donald Trump. At the same time, you vote in, for instance, a Tom Tillis. What else do we expect? There's a consequence for this. And at some point, we've got to figure out who we are. That's really the number one thing, because I'm not sure. I can tell you, I'm not changed. My positions are the same. But I've watched a lot of vacillation going on within the Republican Party. And basically, what I've seen, I don't know what I call it, other than a mess. Anyway, let's go into birthright citizenship. Supreme Court blocked President Trump's attempt to limit citizenship at birth for those born on U.S. soil. And again, he tried to do this with executive authority. I always had concerns this was not going to work. So the court divided on this, 6-3. Ruled the executive order Trump issued January 20th, 2025 was unlawful. Five justices said the order fell foul of the Constitution's 14th Amendment, which has long been interpreted to bestow birthright citizenship on almost anyone born in the United States. One justice, conservative Brett Kavanaugh, said the order violated federal law but not the Constitution. Characterized now as the third significant Supreme Court loss for Trump in recent months. As you know, he lost on tariffs. He lost on firing Lisa Cook, which is something we really need to spend more time on. I'll just say this about the whole Lisa Cook thing. And Lisa Cook, I don't give a rat's ass about Lisa Cook and the Federal Reserve. The problem is, the court has essentially affirmed that the Federal Reserve is a fourth branch of the U.S. government. Did you notice that? How did we get here? How do we get to a place where nobody can fire this person on the Federal Reserve? This ought to reveal to everybody, if there's any doubt about it, that our Constitution has been subverted. And again, one of the things I'm going to address today, and I've said this a million times, but the true conservatives, the true liberty-minded people in this country, let me tell you something. If you take nothing else from this program today, other than what I share in Wellness Wednesday, I want you to take this and carry this into the voting booth. And of course, our primary is over with, really in both states, I believe.

0: What you need are two things. You need conservative fidelity. People who truly believe in the Constitution and want to bring us back to our constitutional roots. Two, a sense of urgency. Did you hear what I said? A sense of urgency. People who are casual and they can just take their own good time moving along and moving at a snail's pace. Moving at the pace, I don't know, of Mitch McConnell. It's not acceptable. There's got to be a sense of urgency in fixing things that are broken. Case in point, and I'm going to talk about this, we have our marching orders on birthright citizenship. We know what the Constitution says, and we know the wording is problematic. Therefore, we'll address what needs to be done there. And this ought to be at the top of John Thune's agenda. This ought to be at the top of Mike Johnson's agenda. But it probably won't be. We'll talk about it as we continue the broadcast. 704-570-1079. If you'd like to call in and weigh on these very important issues. Here at 31 minutes after 10, let's head over to the WBT News Center. Here's Brandon Dixon.
1: Thank you, Vince, and good morning. Well, residents are reacting after a Waxhaw man was charged with murdering his mother.
2: It is really a crazy situation.
1: 32-year-old Slava Pak turned himself into police after allegedly killing his mom, Larissa Pak, in Union County Sunday afternoon and attempting to kill a man in Chester County, South Carolina. Jamal Lyles says the shootings have led him to want a larger police presence in the area.
2: I would like to see probably just a little bit more police, like, on just watch if we have stuff like this going on.
1: Pak faces multiple charges and is expected to be back in court next month. Meanwhile, CMPD says 25-year-old Marquez Fleming was arrested in Georgia. They'll bring him back to the Queen City. He's accused of shooting two people Sunday night in West Charlotte. One of the wounded is in critical condition. The search is on in Fort Mill this morning for a suspect with a gun. The man is accused of causing a disturbance last night in the area of Sanders Street near downtown. Unclear exactly what happened. No one was hurt, but police are looking for a black male in his late teens to early 20s. He's believed to be armed and on foot. From Venezuela, the death toll continues to increase from those two large earthquakes last week. Yet remarkably, they're still finding some people alive.
3: U.S. and international rescue teams in La Guaira are working around the clock trying to rescue a security guard who is still alive. 44-year-old Hernan Gil Flores has been trapped under this 10-story building. Gil Flores is believed to be inside the security booth in the underground parking garage. Rescue teams are moving carefully, concerned parts of the building could collapse again. Amid the rubble, rescuers are finding small miracles. This 18-day-old baby, wearing only a diaper, was pulled from a collapsed high-rise alongside his mother after being trapped for 32 hours.
1: Correspondent Camila Montez. The frontman for an iconic 70s group has died.
4: He was the original lead singer and co-founder of a group which swept dance floors in the 70s. Victor Willis, frontman for The Village People, often performed as a helmeted police officer to some of the group's biggest hits, many co-written by him, including Macho Man in the Navy and YMCA. Willis left the group in 1980, rejoined briefly in 82. In 2012, he won a landmark ruling in a case which allows recording artists and writers to reclaim their work. In 2017, another reunion, remaining lead singer of The Village People till his death Tuesday at 74, after what the group said was a brief but aggressive illness.
1: Lillian Wu reporting. And nearly 115 years after the unsinkable ship sank, Charlotte has a chance to take part in an immersive experience. To experience Titanic, an exhibition at the Park Center and Expo right beside Bojangles Coliseum takes you through an interactive tour with vast recreations of the colossal ship.
5: This is the largest exhibition that's ever traveled, 25,000 square feet, 15 galleries, 350 artifacts.
1: The exhibit's creative producer, Mark Locke, hopes there's one takeaway.
5: You kind of have that moment of, wow, that could have been me. Life is uncertain. Life is fragile. We better value it. We better tell the ones we love that we love them every day.
1: In addition to an iceberg you can touch, a grand staircase along with a glass floor discovery gallery, you can see the Titanic's connections to the Carolinas. The exhibit runs through Labor Day, September 7th. There you go. Recreating the Titanic. And how about that with the Carolina connections there, too?
6: Incredible.
1: There's a lot of connections there.
6: Yes, sir. It's incredible.
1: Yeah, in fact, a post office in Roxborough is named after one of the postal workers that was on board the large ship because they took a lot of mail. And in memory of him now, that's the only one believed to be in the country named after a person, a post office.
6: Incredible. Just incredible.
1: But credible on the roads right now, too, Boomer, because there's not a lot of traffic.
6: No, volume-wise, we have not really seen very much of a problem on the interstate so far this morning. We have a couple of issues, though, on I-77 southbound. Beginning to clear at exit 9 West Boulevard. That's exit 9A West Boulevard. Still some slowdowns here. Also, construction in Fort Mill, 77 southbound, the left lane block between exit 88 Gold Hill Road and exit 85 Highway 160. In South Charlotte, collision South Boulevard near Westinghouse Boulevard. 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Boomer Von Cannon, WBT Traffic.
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1: 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Sunny and hot. 95 today. Heat index of 100 plus. Tomorrow, sunny and hot. 100 with a heat index of as high as 105. Friday, sunny. 100 again. Heat index up to 105. Right now, sunny. 86 in Kannapolis. 85 in Gastonia and Charlotte. 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I'm Brendan Dixon. 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
10: Back in the broadcast, 39 minutes after 10 o'clock over on that WBT text line, driven by Liberty Buick GMC. This texter says, just a matter of time before an enemy of the U.S. becomes president. Some might make the argument it's already happened several times over. That's a conversation for another day. Appears as though the Supreme Court is highly educated, but is lacking any common sense. And surprise, here we go with the education system again. It does give one pause to hear what some of these justices have to say about different things. Personally, I like In God We Trust. Yeah, it's a great starting place. Just curious, how many navy blue suits do you think Donald Trump has? Or is he wearing the same suit every day? That's a strange question to ask, Jay. You're concerned about his suit? The suit that he's wearing? Okay. Alrighty then. Jamie writes in. Vince, I'm not sure what vacillation is, but I probably don't really want to know, especially... Oh my gosh, Jamie. I'm not going to finish the rest of this text. What am I going to do with you? You know what vacillation is. It means someone who's basically waffling, moving around in different positions, and they don't have any stability in terms of whatever value system they're allegedly communicating. Mark writes in on digital registration of vehicles. Law enforcement feedback will determine how efficient the change lasts. Something more may work out to be something less. We shall see. State One Charlotte pay back $68 million. They spent evaluating toll lanes on 77. Dean says, in your experience with politics, how did they come up with $68 million for a couple of meetings done after the fact and some conceptual drawings? It's not sad. It's more like depressing. Yeah, believe me, if government can figure out ways to waste money, they will. It's really that simple. I mean, heck, I think back to my time growing up and hearing all these stories about the Pentagon spending $500 or something like that for a toilet seat. Yeah. Kevin, Vince, I support reinterpreting even clear constitutional language, including birthright citizenship. Treating the Constitution as untouchable ignores parts of it that are relics of an era shaped by racial hierarchy and exclusionary immigration policy frameworks that don't align with modern realities or genuine commitment to equality. A change is coming, and it's going to be radical. Can you feel it? Oh, boy. That's kind of chilling. I first want you to hear what Alan Dershowitz on the birthright subject has to say about the Supreme Court ruling. As you know, they've made the decision that this executive order by Donald Trump ending birthright citizenship was unconstitutional. Here is what Alan Dershowitz has to say about the ruling. Do we have Alan? Maybe, actually, we are right at the time we should be taking a break. I want to take some time to be able to digest both of these comments very well. So let's take a break and look at what's going on in the traffic scene first. Here's Boomer Von Cannon.
6: All right, Vince, we're looking pretty good on the major thoroughfare. Seeing some merge delays occurring on the ramp from 85 southbound to I-77 south. That's on the exit 38 ramp. Just a bit slow, but now once you make it on 277 headed toward uptown, quickly back to posted speed. Also some slowdowns, I-485 outer loop or are southbound, approaching the ramp to 85 South, taking you toward Belmont. Again, that's on the ramp there at exit 10, and traffic just a bit slow. Incident on 77 southbound in Fort Mill. This is road work taking up the left lane from exit 88 Gold Hill Road to exit 85 Highway 160. So just to merge right to get around the situation. South Charlotte have a collision South Boulevard at Westinghouse Boulevard. 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Boomer Von Kennen, WBT Traffic, the forecast coming up.
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6: Your WBT forecast today, Wednesday, July 1st, sunshine 95. This afternoon, heat index 100 plus. Tonight, clear, the overnight only down to 75. And tomorrow, Friday and Saturday as well, sunshine highs reaching 100 with the heat index ranging from 100 to 105. 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
10: Back in the broadcast, 10 minutes before 11 o'clock. So you heard what, you're about to hear what Alan Dershowitz has to say. Alan Dershowitz is a fascinating person. This is a guy who I've always grown up seeing as a liberal. In fact, I'm not sure we played any audio of him when he communicated he was done with the Democrat Party. He's concerned that things have become so radicalized in the Democrat Party that he just couldn't take it anymore. He is now a registered Republican. I just thought you ought to know that. At some point, we should probably play some audio from him describing his migration away from madness, because that's exactly what it is. It's madness. Here's what Alan Dershowitz has to say about the Supreme Court's ruling on birthright citizenship.
14: It's the dumbest idea ever conceived of anybody. No smart person would ever put birthright citizenship in a constitution. Almost no other country in the world has it. All the examples that you've given and the others have given about people just being born in the country and then leaving, of course you're right. Birthright citizenship is stupid, stupid, stupid. Also, it was never intended to cover people from China who come here, give birth, and then go back and have no allegiance to the United States. That's all clear. The problem is the wording of the Constitution. The wording of the Constitution is dumb, but it's there. And so you have a textualist, and I could understand a real conservative textualist like, you know, our dear friend Justice Scalia, who was saying, well, you know, I'm not empowered to change the Constitution. The Constitution says born in the United States, subject to the jurisdiction thereof. Yeah, maybe. So I would hope that, A, the Constitution would be amended to make sense, but unlikely.
10: So that's A, amend the Constitution, which you know is a very, very difficult process. First, you have to have Congress act on this, and then you have to have, what is it, 3/4 of the states act on this. You remember what I said earlier about urgency? This is not something that government people do very well at all. There's no urgency. This could stretch out. We'll probably be dead by the time that would happen. But I do like Alan Dershowitz's fix that he is recommending through the legislature. Here is what he's offering on that count.
14: I do think that if Congress were to have hearings, were to bring people who would testify about people from China coming over here and giving birth and then leaving, and they were then pass a statute saying people like that are not subject to the jurisdiction of the United States. And therefore, although they qualify, if they are subject to the jurisdiction of the United States, that's a legislative matter. And legislatively, we now rule under Article 1 of the Constitution that people who have no allegiance to the country other than the accident of birth are not subject to the jurisdiction of the United States. So I still have hope that that could be done. And I have absolute desire to see Congress try to do that. I'd be happy to testify. I'd be happy to help them on this. I think it's really important for Congress to get into the act.
10: Yep. Doesn't this sound very simple? I'm going to call out Congress right now. In fact, I'm going to reach out to the people in Congress I know. Thomas Massey, right here in the Charlotte area, Ralph Norman. And it's worth having a conversation with people who understand this issue. And all you have to do is offer a one page, it might even be a one paragraph clarification on this issue and run it through the House and the Senate. This could be done in a day, ladies and gentlemen. It can be. Just as Alan Dershowitz has described, just define what jurisdiction is, being under the jurisdiction of. So in other words, somebody who comes over here who's pregnant, you know, I'm tempted to bring to play some audio from a conversation I was listening to yesterday with some very radical ideas, like giving pregnancy tests to people visiting the United States. You know, if we're going to play hardball about this, and is there a reason that we couldn't do that? Make them take a pregnancy test and verify they are not pregnant. I'm talking about non-citizens. And therefore, if they are pregnant, they cannot come into the United States of America. Now, some people, you know, Vince, I can't believe you suggest this is cruel. You know what? When we're talking about the sovereignty of the United States of America, this is serious business. Someone, in fact, I think it's worth reading the text here. Gabby just sent this in. Can a relative of Xi Jinping be born here and eventually become president of the United States? The answer to that question is yes. Gabby understands this issue. And you know what's really crazy about this? Is our adversaries understand this. Why do you think there is so much Chinese pregnancy tourism taking place? They are gaming us, ladies and gentlemen, and they've been doing this for years. And the fact that you have any member of Congress who's not been aware about this, who hasn't rushed to the floor to offer this clarification to make sure this comes to an abrupt halt, it blows my mind. This is an emergency. You want to talk about something that is a crisis? This is a crisis, and it needs to be fixed today. And the longer these morons take, it shows me they don't care. They do not care. Hour number two is straight ahead. We have Wellness Wednesday. Love to get your thoughts on what we've discussed thus far. Stay with us.
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1: The investigation of Charlotte Mecklenburg School Superintendent Crystal Hill continues. Good morning. I'm Brendan Dixon in the WBT News Center. She's suspended with pay as the school board looks into her management of CMS.
11: Part of the probe involves some contracts that look a little fishy. That's what sources are telling WSOC. That includes $500,000 to hire Christopher Louder as a consultant. Louder got that money to supposedly do some coaching of CMS principals. Turns out Crystal Hill used to work for it.
12: I think there's a lot of money. It could have been redirected to teachers.
11: That's Lisa Klein, former school board member, talking to Channel 9. She says no outside consultant has ever been hired in the past to coach principals. Klein has long questioned Crystal Hill giving contracts to her pals. Mark Garrison, WBT News.
1: Now out to those morning roads, and Boomer, how is the traffic shaping up?
6: Really, we're in pretty good shape right now. Just a couple of minor delays on the way along the interstates here, Brandon. Looking really good on 85, 77, and 45. Incident on 77 southbound at Fort Mill. This is due to construction. Taking up the left lane between exit 88 Gold Hill Road and exit 85 Highway 160. Three lanes of traffic getting by on the right. Still has a bit of a residual delay on I-77 southbound. Earlier incident near exit 9A West Boulevard and at South Charlotte, being to look for a collision South Boulevard at Westinghouse Boulevard. Boomer Von Kennen, WBT Traffic.
1: Another summer scorcher today, as it will feel like more than 100 degrees. Duke Energy asking you to cut back on washing clothes or using a lot of power during peak times of the day. So far, the power's holding up, no major outages. And Duke says they're using something called self-healing technology to get electricity back on in a hurry. So how does that work?
13: Driving down the road and there's a car crash, it reroutes you around that crash. Self-healing technology works similar to when there's an outage. It can reroute power around that outage and keep folks on.
1: Zach Vavrika with Duke Energy. Another socialist wins a Democratic primary, this time in Colorado.
15: From every level of office, we are taking back our party and our country.
1: That's socialist Malat Quiros. She defeated longtime Democrat Congresswoman Diana DeJette.
24: Quiros is a 29-year-old Democratic socialist. She supports Medicare for all, abolishing ICE, and ending U.S. military funding for Israel. Quiros' win comes after several far-left candidates in New York wrapped up a series of wins in last week's primaries, and she indicates there's more of where that came from.
1: Reporter Madeline Rivera. Overseas, the U.S. and Iran supposed to talk today, but Tehran's still insisting on the things that President Trump says cannot happen. For example, Iran says they have the right to charge tolls for ships passing through the Strait of Hormuz, but Trump insists absolutely not. And Charlotte gets a new mayor today. Robert Harrington just took the oath of office this morning. He was appointed to serve for the next roughly year and a half, finishing out the term of Mayor Vi Lyle since she decided to quit. So what will a fill-in mayor get done?
25: I spoke to several Charlotte City Council members, and they tell me that they are optimistic about Robert Harrington taking over the lead here in Charlotte. Now, Harrington is an attorney, and Councilman Malcolm Graham says he's hoping he brings some of that energy and that courtroom style approach to bring some order to sometimes chaotic council meetings. Now, even though his term is only 18 months, he'll have several big issues on his desk, including I-77, data centers, and airport lease negotiations with American Airlines.
1: Darion Henderson with WBTV. The mayor really has no power other than running city council meetings, and it's hoped he will bring some discipline to meetings since debate often got out of hand under Mayor Vi Lyles. Now let's get a check of your midweek weather presented by Affordable Siding and Windows.
26: It is going to be hot and humid to start off July on this Wednesday. Some sun today with a high of 96 and a triple-digit heat index. Clear tonight down to 74. The actual temperature will get close to 100 tomorrow with sunshine. Sunny and hot for Friday and the 4th on Saturday with highs near 100. And we'll stay dry and hot for Sunday with sunshine and a high close to 98 degrees. I'm meteorologist Jeff Marr on Charlotte's FM News Talk 107.9 WBT.
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1: 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The Dow is up 107 points. S&P 500 has gained about 4. NASDAQ, though, has lost 67 points. Now, time for your WBT Sports. Here's Jim.
18: Tonight in Santa Clara, USA versus Bosnia-Herzegovina in the knockout round of the World Cup. Among the other matches today, Belgium versus Senegal. Winner of that match would face the USA versus Bosnia winner in the round of 16. At Wimbledon, first and second round matches continuing today. Keep it here for updates. NBA free agency underway as of 6 p.m. yesterday. Miami Heat land Tim Hardaway Jr. on a one-year deal. Philadelphia 76ers signing former Cleveland Cavaliers forward Dean Wade on a four-year contract. Jim Zoki, WBT Sports.
1: 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I'm Brennan Dixon, WBT News.
10: Welcome to hour number two of the Vince Coakley radio program. Want to continue our conversation on birthright citizenship coming up in just a bit and get your thoughts, because a number of you are weighing in on this. 704-570-1079 if you'd like to contribute to that particular conversation, which we will resume shortly. We'll also talk about the latest results in primary elections. We're looking at a wave, there's no other way to describe it, a wave of socialists who are taking over the Democrat Party. This is essentially redefining the Democrat Party in a way that it's going to be interesting to see whether people at large accept this. Is this where America is? Time will certainly tell. Before we get there, let's get to Wellness Wednesday. What I'm about ready to share with you is something that is something that's really in the forefront of my mind right now. I have so many thoughts of and reminders of my mother. She used to, recognize that I was a person who was always active. I did not like staying in one place. I didn't like sitting in one place. I always have to be doing something. And she would always say something to me about it. You just can't be still. I'm always busy. I always find something to do. And I've always been that old soul who was busy, even as a preteen. I was always thinking about deep things and finding things to do that I wasn't a typical child. I wasn't doing typical child stuff. I'm reading and go ahead, call me a nerd, whatever you want to call me. And being still and resting was really not a priority for me. I've got to tell you, as I've gotten older, I find the idea of resting to be a lot more palatable and something that I seek out. I've had this conversation with a number of people lately, and some have even observed. They're like, you know, you haven't been going anywhere lately. Last weekend, I don't know if I mentioned, I was intending to go to my sister. She had about 50 people over for dinner last weekend. I was just tired. So tired. I did not feel like getting up. And Saturday morning, the original plan was to get on plane, fly to Kentucky. It's only a 45-minute flight. And then about a 30-minute drive down to my sister's place. I just didn't feel it. By the end of the week, and I chalk this up to just aging. I recognize that I'm not 25 years old anymore. Now, this doesn't mean I'm giving in, I'm going to stop traveling. It just means that I'm recognizing there's nothing wrong with rest. There's nothing wrong with saying no to protect my rest. Which is a lead-in to something that is about millennials, but I think this could apply to any number of you. And I want you to listen very carefully, those of you who especially consider yourselves driven. Now, on the one hand, being driven is a wonderful quality. On the other hand, just like everything, you know, you've heard before how sometimes our greatest strengths can also become our weakness. Well, let's talk about this. 70% of millennials cannot fully relax because they've been taught that resting is a waste of time. Wow. Resting is a waste of time. A growing number of studies suggest many millennials struggle to truly relax because they were raised during a culture that often equated productivity with self-worth. Boy, we could spend all kinds of time on that one. Your identity. I think one of my favorite quotes over the past few years, we are human beings, not human doings. This is where so many people get tripped up. Their identity is caught up in what they are doing. I refuse to embrace that. I'll continue. Long work hours, economic uncertainty, student debt, and constant digital connectivity have contributed to feelings of guilt when taking breaks, even during vacations or weekends. Is this you? Do you feel bad? Oh, I gotta get away. But, they're gonna miss me, and I really need to get this done or that done. Seriously, folks, this is where many of us are. There's a guilt associated with this. Psychologists describe this as productivity guilt. Put that one in your repertoire of things to remember. Productivity guilt. I am actually making a note of this now, because I think it's a real thing. Where people feel anxious or unproductive whenever they are not working toward a goal. Research has linked chronic stress and inability to disconnect with higher risks of anxiety, burnout, sleep problems, and depression. Boy, these aren't good, are they? Let me repeat that again. Chronic stress and inability to disconnect linked with higher risks of anxiety, burnout, sleep problems, and depression. Is this you? Mental health experts recommend intentionally. This is a key word. You have to be intentional. Scheduling downtime, limiting work notifications outside the office hours, treating rest as an essential part of long-term performance rather than something that must be earned. Guess what? Rest is part of the way your body is supposed to work. I've learned a lot about this recently. I really have. I was just telling someone the other day about I was on a trip. I think it was to Lexington, as a matter of fact, and ended up seated next to a young lady who this was her field of expertise in sleep. And we had an extraordinary conversation. It really caused some other wheels to turn to help me understand some things going on in my own life. While you're sleeping, while you're resting, these are times where your body is repairing itself. Your mind is restoring itself. So even if you are that high productivity person, I could also make the argument that if you're not taking care of yourself and not getting the appropriate amount of rest, the quality of your work may not be what you would like to see. Ever considered that? Do you experience productivity guilt? If this is spoken to you, I'd love to hear from you. 704-570-1079. 704-570-1079. 13 minutes after 11 o'clock. Let's get a look at what's going on the highways and the byways around the Queen City. Mr. Boomer Von Cannon.
6: Thank you, Vince. I've been moving and grooving here on this Wednesday. Looking good as far as volume-wise on the interstates. Light volume of traffic, 77 southbound I-485, much lighter than what we normally see. The holiday season is here right now for your 4th of July holiday. Have construction, 77 southbound Fort Mill. It's in the left lane for a short stretch between exit 88 Gold Hill Road and exit 88. Highway 160, again, just taking up the left lane. Traffic getting by on the right. South Charlotte have an incident. South Boulevard at Westinghouse Boulevard. Reports of road blockage. Sharon Lakes at South Boulevard. Boomer Von Cannon, WBT Traffic. The forecast coming up.
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6: Your WBT forecast today, Wednesday, July 1st, air quality alert until 8 this evening. Then today's sunshine, up to 96 for the high, index over 100. Tonight, clear, 73. And tomorrow and Friday, sunshine up to 100, index up to 105. 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
12: Back on the Vince Coakley radio program, as we continue our conversation, was that helpful, the conversation about rest? I got to remember that phrase, productivity guilt. It's really important to remember that one. Frank writes in on the birthright issue. Famous Supreme Court Justice Robert Jackson said in his dissent, the Constitution is not a suicide pact. Isn't that the truth? Vince, I think we can all agree birthright citizenship had an intent upon its inception that was good, but that's expired. Doesn't fit within our modern society. It's very detrimental to the country. We're being taken advantage of. It's frankly embarrassing to what this now has been caught up in some bureaucratic ball of knots. Yeah, very embarrassing. Bobby, this birthright applies to any illegal person coming across the border to give birth. Yes, that's exactly what's happening. Spencer, You're going to have 100,000 Chinese people born in the U.S. that never live in the United States, but can vote in U.S. elections and also run for president. Spencer, you're right on the money. On the subject of rest, Craig writes in two words, power nap. Be well, my friend. Yeah. See, this is a guy who gets it. Power nap. That's good stuff there. Don't you just feel good after a good power nap? Alan writes in, don't worry, I haven't slept for 7 days. Has no effect on... Put a bunch of babbling on the screen. let's see. Earl writes in. Oh, wait a second. I missed one because I thought this one was so cool. Where did it go? Oh, Alan writing in. Productivity guilt people need to listen to Lenny Kravitz's song, Fly Away. I love that song. I think about that a lot of times when I'm traveling somewhere, because that's exactly how I feel. Or when I'm sitting in the workplace and I'm thinking to myself, I've got to go, you know, especially on a Friday. I've got to get away. Good tune there by Lenny Kravitz. Also, Kevin writes in, while I do not like the fact that someone can sneak across the border and pop out a kid who gets auto citizenship, the courts only interpret the law. They don't make it. Their ruling is not surprising at all. They already ruled on this in 1898 with the precedent of United States versus Wong Kim Ark. Congress rewriting the law is the only option at this point, which goes to what I've said before. I'm calling out Congress. Get this done. There's no reason they can't do this within a week. And if they want to address Donald Trump's agenda of moving forward,

0: is based on the citizenship of the person who has the child. A person born outside of the United States of America is not under U.S. jurisdiction. Case closed. Put it on a piece of paper, one paragraph, and run it through both houses of Congress and send it to the president for a signature the same day. That's all you have to do. That's it. Now, for those of you legal minds out there, and you think I may be overstepping here and oversimplifying this, I welcome your correction, but I don't think this is complicated at all. The question is, like everything else, is there the will to fix this? That's what I very much doubt. But time will tell. I hope they prove me wrong. By now, you've probably heard what happened out in Colorado. Milot Kiros, 29-year-old Democratic Socialist, unseated Representative Diana DeJet in a Democratic primary to represent the Denver area. That area has been shifting profoundly left for a long time. Milot Kiros, her triumph unseats a 15-term incumbent and further propels the insurgent coalition that swept a series of congressional contests last week in New York. Ms. Kiros, an immigrant and first-time candidate, born the year after Ms. DeJet took office, and she's 68. Her victory in the solidly Democratic district all but ensures her election in November. A lawyer and doctoral student in public affairs, Ms. Kiros cast herself as a political outsider, capable of addressing the affordability crisis, she argued the Democrat establishment has failed to resolve. Her opposition to U.S. support for Israel, also a cornerstone of her campaign, central to her political identity. So, what has this Ms. Kiros had to say, especially on the subject of immigration? Well, she was on CNN's Laura Coates Live on Monday, and she is not at all backing away from her position. She would like to abolish ICE. Abolish ICE. Here is what she had to say the other night on CNN.
1: We were enforcing our borders long before ICE existed, and we'll do it long after ICE existed. I'm about the same age that my father was when he first immigrated to this country, and the bravery that it took to go to a new world, to a new country, learn a whole new language, navigate a whole new system, and still build a life for our family is the kind of courage, the kind of strength, and the kind of grit, which is why immigrants make this country so great. And so making sure that our values are being injected into our immigration policy and protecting the dignity of immigrants all across this country is my number one priority.
0: Do you hear that? That's your number one priority. Immigrants. You notice there's no distinction there whatsoever between illegal and legal immigrants. And this is intentional because they don't make that distinction. This is what communists do, and do understand that's what this is. This woman is a communist. And if you don't believe me, you need to listen to the man who is coming up next. You're going to hear the perspective of a current senator who is a Democrat, who has some strong words about what happened in the elections last week, and it certainly carries over to this week. You'll hear that more as we continue the broadcast 29 minutes after 11. Let's head over to the WBT News Center and Brandon Dixon.
2: Thank you, Vince. And just moments ago, Charlotte Mayor Vi Lyles passing the baton to new interim mayor Rob Harrington.
3: I want you to know that this city has given me so much more than I ever anticipated. And I'm just grateful to be able to pass it along to someone else that I consider a good friend and someone that's going to do a great job.
2: Lyle's last day was yesterday, and now Harrington has been sworn into office.
4: I, Rob Harrington,
5: do solemnly swear.
4: Do solemnly swear.
5: That I will support the Constitution of the United States.
4: That I will support the Constitution of the United States.
2: The Charlotte attorney started his tenure by addressing city council members.
4: Let me begin by

0: thanking the city council for appointing me to serve this last 18 months of Mayor Lau's term as mayor. I'm grateful for the trust that you have shown in me with this appointment. I pledge that I will devote the next year and a half to working with you to realize our collective goals for the residents of this great city.
1: Harrington has not held elected office before, but he is the current president of the North Carolina Bar Association. Meantime, starting today, life gets a little more expensive in Mecklenburg County. The county sales tax is going up.
2: The new sales tax rate, 8.25% on most everything you buy. 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So a $50 meal in a restaurant, add another $5. 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
3: It's crap. Absolutely, utterly crap.
2: The pain of higher sales tax is supposed to pay off someday with more light rail and even a train from uptown to Davidson. But those are just ambitious plans right now. County Commission Chair Mark Jarrell says they've got to make good use of the money.
4: You know, it cannot be pie in the sky.
3: It is what it is. Everything's going to be expensive. My nails are going to be more expensive. What a bummer.
2: Mark Garrison, WBT News.
1: A female felon has escaped from a state prison in Lexington, about an hour northeast of Charlotte. 45-year-old Mary Helms was able to break out yesterday afternoon after being there for less than a week. She had been behind bars on drug charges following a large-scale Burke County narcotics bust back in April of 2025 and has a prior conviction for stolen goods in 2021. This morning, President Trump got a new plane, a fresh Air Force One.
5: They just completed it. They made it appropriate for a president. That means the security and all of the different bells and whistles.
1: He's talking about the jet that was donated by the country of Qatar, upfitted to be Air Force One, the president's first flight to North Dakota to dedicate the Teddy Roosevelt Library. And a Charlotte med student cycling across America to raise awareness for colorectal cancer. J.H. West, a student at Wake Forest University School of Medicine in Charlotte, is riding his bicycle 4,000 miles, traveling from Oregon to North Carolina. He started May 7th and plans to finish early this month at Riceville Beach near his hometown of Wilmington. West says he sleeps wherever he can find a place to rest his head.
6: Some churches will open their doors for you to stay there. There are some people who will just let you sleep in their houses or in their yards. Camped out, did a motel a couple times.
1: He's writing in support of his grandfather, who was diagnosed with colon cancer in July of 2024 and has since undergone more than a year of treatment. JH bikes 30 to 100 miles a day, eats whatever food is convenient along the way, and says he has braved everything from mosquitoes to flat tires to a group of raccoons that try to make off with his stash of snacks. You gotta fight those bandits.
7: Watch those raccoons, man.
1: Yeah, the trash pandas.
7: They can bring it on now.
1: Yeah, they'll fight back. They got tiny little fingers.
7: Don't mess with them.
1: Yeah, you don't want to mess with them.
7: They can tear you up.
1: They want those snacks just as bad, if not worse.
7: The truth.
1: You're going to have a war on your hands. Well, thankfully not having to battle too much out there on the roads right now, huh?
7: No, sir, not much of a battle along the interstates. Now, in Fort Mill, there's some road work underway 77 southbound. And that's occurring between exit 88 Gold Hill Road and exit 85 Highway 160 is taking up the left lane. Incident to the south, Johnston Road at Marvin Road. Reports of road blockage on Sharon Lakes at South Boulevard and an East Charlotte collision. Police on the scene, Margaret Wallace Road at Idlewild Road. Boomer Von Kennen, WBT Traffic.
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9: 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We are told blue wave, blue wave. However, you've got a bunch of polls, Ipsos, MU Law, NBC, and they show that Democrats, they have a slim lead in the generic congressional ballot, just like 3 points. 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As I've said, you know, the political parties are reorienting, and it seems like the Democrats are choosing the wrong path.
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1: Sunny 96 with dangerous heat indices tomorrow. Sunny 99. The dangerous heat continues. Friday, much of the same. Sunny 100 with dangerous heat indices. Currently sunny 88 degrees in Mint Hill, 89 Pineville, 90 in the Queen City. 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I'm Britta Dixon, WBT News.
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22: 38 after 11 on the Vince Coakley radio program on that WBT text line, driven by Liberty Buick GMC. Alan writes in, if those who come with an anchor baby who then commit a crime, they forfeit the right to remain? Of course not. We are stuck. Absolutely stuck. Eric, Vince, the Democrats won't want to change it. They like it as is. You darn well better believe it. Stanley, come on, Vince. You know it's more complicated than that. After all, who's going to build your house at a price you can afford? Yeah. Russ writing in. Yes, Vince, Congress could easily handle this. Sometimes wonder why we have the House and Senate anymore. The founders designed it to be the primary branch, with the executive carrying out what they passed, and the judiciary is almost an afterthought. Now Congress does very little, deferring so much to the bureaucracy, executive, and judiciary. What do they really even do besides scamming the people? I think you've answered your own question. Tony, I've got plenty of things to feel guilty for. Not working enough ain't one of them. Love your show, Vince. I used to watch you on Channel 9 when I was a kid. I'm 58 now. Thanks a lot. Appreciate that reminder of how old I am, Tony. 58. You're not much younger than I am. So there. Jeff, I personally think you will get Speaker Johnson on board with this birthright issue. As far as worthless Thune, there's a better chance you'll see me in a dress with LGBTQ labeling and a Kamala for Prez sign before you see that worthless swamp rat even lift a finger to help on that issue. Wow, that's pretty strong. I'll tell you what is happening. There's the beginning, the makings of a civil war on the Democrat side as they see these loons, and there's really no nice way to put this. These people are lunatics. They're leftist lunatics. Sunday, the Kennedy Center's Mark Twain Prize event, Senator John Fetterman had a conversation with Fox News about what's happening with these Democrat socialists. At the time, on Sunday, this is before last night's election in Colorado, you had primaries won in New York and Maine. And so here we are at a place where there's a clear trend developing. This is a wave of Democrat socialists getting traction within the Democrat Party. Here is John Fetterman's perspective on this.
0: I mean, like, it was a really big night for the dirtbag left, you know, last week, without a doubt. And some of the crazy things that they've said, you know, like, clearly anti-America, you know, anti-Western civilization. And they actually, one of them was even part of the groups they wanted to end all Western civilization. So overall, that's a wing of the party, without a doubt. But they're not Democrats. They're not socialists. Many of them are avowed communists. So between P. Hustle in Maine and some of the other winners, you know, in New York, that's, you know, they should form their own party and run on all the things that they've had to delete on social media overall.
22: And he's made a great point. Some of these folks, they have been very strategic in sanitizing their social media so they are not discovered to be who they are, which is radical leftists. And to be honest with you, these are folks that you can also use the word subversive. That is really what's taking place here. These folks are subversive. Their goal is to completely uproot our constitutional values and replace them with something they think is better, which has been tried in so many other countries. I go back. I finally remembered the book that I was reading. I think it's called The 5,000-Year Leap. And in the move, I've lost it. I don't think I ever finished the book, but it's a brilliant book. It talks about why, and here in our 250th year, it's a great time to read this because it tells you what a miracle our country is. And it's not a miracle because we're so smart and we're so brilliant. It's a miracle because we have come across something. You have founders who have realized all the mistakes of the other systems. And they have attempted to do something very different here in the United States. And my thought is, this is one of my frustrations with the whole socialist thing. It doesn't work anywhere. So rather than trying to reproduce what other countries are doing, can we not have our own constitutional republic that is unique from everything else on the face of the earth? That is the golden egg. And I, for one, am not interested in tampering with that at all. No interest whatsoever. Love to get your thoughts. 704-570-1079. Still to come. We're going to talk about profiting off the presidency. 44 minutes after 11. Here's a final look at the traffic scene. Here's Boomer Von Cannon.
7: Thank you, Vince. Have an incident at North Mecklenburg Perimeter Parkway at Harris Boulevard. To the east, watch for a bump up. Charlotte Police on the scene. Margaret Wallace Road at Idlewild Road. In South Charlotte, collision report at Johnston Road at Marvin Road. Also in South Charlotte, road blockage on Sharon Lakes at South Boulevard. Boomer Von Cannon, WBT Traffic. The forecast coming up.
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3: 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One of our clients, Sonny's Barbecue, says,
4: "We've been on WBT since 1978 when we opened our first Sonny's in Charlotte. 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
7: Your WBT forecast today, hump day, Wednesday, July 1st. Air quality alert until 8 this evening. Very hot weather, sunshine, 96 this afternoon with the heat index over 100. Tonight, clear, 73. Tomorrow and Friday, sunshine, 100 for the high. Heat index up to 105. 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
22: 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Dave writes in, Vince, I just sent messages to my representatives regarding the stupid and dangerous Supreme Court decision on birthright citizenship. I implore all your listeners to do the same. Dave, good for you. I hope they are flooded with messages. Jeff writing in, as somebody who works two jobs, I feel no sense of guilt over taking some time off. I may take a small hit financially, but I feel very refreshed once I take that day or two. Thank you for your attention to this matter. Alan, productivity guilt. How can we expect God to speak to us if our face is constantly buried in a phone or a TV? Yep-er. This is outside the workplace. The things that we do to ourselves that unfortunately pull us away from real rest. Vince, Pete doesn't agree with this course of action when it relates to the socialist communist movement, but I believe in the old saying, give them enough rope to hang themselves. God did this in the Garden of Eden when he just didn't destroy Satan right then and there. God and us should just let things play out. I trust the American people, Kevin says. Alrighty. Now to a subject that is really interesting to watch. It's the fury that's being unleashed against people that I guess would be characterized as turncoats. As you've watched the appointment of certain people to the Supreme Court, there's been a sense of hope, right? That these folks would come through and ultimately build up our country rather than tear it down. UK Daily Mail has a story. Trump's own Supreme Court pick branded DEI hire by furious MAGA base after birthright citizenship betrayal. Conservative figures torching Amy Coney Barrett. She took office in 2020, the final of three justices appointed by the president during his first term. But she sided with Chief Justice John Roberts, also a Republican appointee, and the court's three liberals to overrule the dissents of Justices Clarence Thomas, Samuel Alito, and Neil Gorsuch. Justice Brett Kavanaugh, Trump's second appointee, concurred with the judgment, disagreed with the majority's argument. The court cited the 14th Amendment to hold that children born in the United States to parents unlawfully or temporarily present are subject to the jurisdiction of the United States and are citizens at birth. Barrett has faced intense criticism for joining the liberals in the ruling. Matt Walsh, writing on X yesterday morning, turns out Amy Coney Barrett is a DEI hire, little better than Ketanji Brown Jackson. Terrible pick. Ouch. One of the memes circulating on social media, they have put blue hair on Amy Coney Barrett. Blue hair and nose rings. They are trashing this woman. They're furious because they feel like she has basically betrayed them. Conservative outlet Blaze Media's Orrin McIntyre saying appointing Coney Barrett was just as damaging to the country as electing Joe Biden. Conservative writer Megan Basham adding Roberts in her complaints, labeling the decision an absolute monstrosity. Amy Coney Barrett has got to be one of Trump's biggest L's, another ex-user wrote. Some even cast aspersions at Coney Barrett's adoption of two Haitian children, suggesting everything from a conflict of interest on Coney Barrett's part to deporting the children.
1: Kavanaugh's more middle ground position may have helped to insulate him from the harsh criticism received by Barrett and Roberts. Kavanaugh disagreed. Trump's executive order violated the 14th Amendment's definition of citizenship, but he went along with the majority's decision because he believed the order contradicted a law passed by Congress in 1940. Kavanaugh suggested Congress could pass a law establishing the same citizenship restrictions sought by Trump, which is what we've been talking about and suggesting. Megyn Kelly calling her a turncoat. Just a sampling of perspective from people who are absolutely furious. Before we go, I cautioned about this years ago when Donald Trump boasted he was not going to take a salary. And one of the reasons I never bought into this ridiculous pledge is because I knew this man was going to profit well beyond a measly salary that he would be paid as president. So CNBC is reporting about Trump's annual financial disclosure. More than $580 million in crypto-related income. This from his financial disclosure report. Trump's crypto-related income included about $515 million from the sale of tokens released by World Liberty Financial, $65 million from sales of equity in WLF's holding company. Also received $635 million in royalties from Celebration Coins, $290 million in income from golf and club properties. What needs to be understood here, and I've known this all along, and I know this is not going to be popular with certain people. I think when history records and compares the administrations of Donald Trump and Joe Biden, as much as we were annoyed and driven crazy by Joe Biden's son, there's no question in my mind that the Trump family will go down in history as the biggest grifters when it relates to the presidency. Now, if you disagree with this, we're at the end of the broadcast. Give me evidence. This is not true. Show me the evidence. But I think this is very, very clear. I don't know how many times, and it drives me crazy when I hear these people, well, he's sacrificing. He could be out doing this and that. Come on, people. This is not a stupid man. He is profiting in every possible way. So we've basically just added another creature to the swamp. That's all we have for today. God bless.
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5: Charlotte's new mayor has officially been sworn in office today. I'm Britton Dixon in the WBT News Center. Robert Harrington, selected by city council to finish out the term of Vi Lyles, who decided to quit.
6: I pledge to lead with three lenses: trust, order and efficiency, and respect. Trust. We must trust each other and maintain the trust of the public. Trust is the necessary element that allows us to serve the residents of Charlotte best.
5: Harrington is a lawyer. He says one of his top jobs, figuring out what to do about congestion on I-77. And speaking of that, shelving those toll lanes in Charlotte could cost significant cash. The new state budget bill has bad news for the Queen City and other area towns. It says either go along with more toll lanes on I-77 or repay the money that state DOT has already spent.
9: After the state has spent, in this case, what, $69 million on planning, then you owe the state their money back.
5: Mecklenburg County State Senator Vicki Sawyer, who introduced the bill to force repayment. Matthews Mayor John Higdon calls the idea illegal, but Sawyer scoffs at that.
9: You make the state law. They abide by it. So for them to come and say that what we're doing is illegal is just flatly wrong.
5: Charlotte decided to kill the I-77 toll lanes near Uptown because it might bulldoze some houses in a black neighborhood. Senator Sawyer says that's fine, but the state has to be repaid for the design work. Well, now out to those lunchtime roads. And Boomer, how are we looking out there?
7: Man, hot.
5: Yes, I hope that's for sure.
7: Hope your AC works, man. That's for sure.
5: You better roll all the windows down, if not.
7: All of them, man. I lied.
5: Put some ice cubes down the T-shirt.
7: That's right. Man, it is. It's a warm day indeed, but no hot situations along the major thoroughfares. Have an incident with some onlooker delay. Eastbound Independence at Harris Boulevard. To the north, the Perimeter Parkway at Harris Boulevard. Watch for medic on the scene. Collision to the south on Johnston Road at Marvin Road. Also now northbound Providence Road as you approach Wendover. And an incident on Margaret Wallace. That's at Otto Wild Road on Margaret Wallace. Boomer Von Kennen, WBT Traffic.
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5: Reaction rolling in after that big decision from the Supreme Court Tuesday on transgender athletes. The High Court ruled that biological boys can be banned from girls' sports. The ACLU, who brought the case, disappointed.
12: The decision we got today is a very disappointing result for transgender girls who just want the same opportunities to participate in school sports that cisgender girls have.
5: Attorney Josh Block, but 80% of Americans think the court got it right. They believe boys should not play girls' sports. Meantime, President Trump not happy with another decision from the Supreme Court. The High Court says birthright citizenship is absolute. A baby born in the U.S. is an American citizen, even if the parents are illegal immigrants.
13: At the heart of the case, what the administration calls birth tourism. Women traveling from countries like China to give birth in U.S. hospitals to secure citizenship for their babies. Justice Samuel Alito warning the court's ruling now preserves a powerful incentive to enter or remain in this country illegally.
5: Reporter Sophie Flay, the Justice Department now says they will crack down on birth tourism, looking for foreigners who lie on their visas so they can come to the U.S. to have a child. Meanwhile, the commander-in-chief making mounds of money.
14: Just days before he took office for his second term, Trump launched his own cryptocurrency, a type of digital currency inspired by internet memes or viral trends. Trump's disclosure shows he made $635 million through a licensing agreement for the sale of the coin. Another $524 million came from crypto sales through a financial firm that his sons help run. Many investors lost money after the coin's value crashed.
5: Correspondent Karen Hua. And in Union County, more charges may be coming against a man who police say plowed into a house with his SUV. It just missed a man and woman who were in the home on Plyler Mill Road. The driver, Gustavo Sanchez, reportedly ran off along with his passenger. He was caught later and charged with hit and run. Plus, he did not have a driver's license. 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Sunny and hot, 96 with dangerous heat indices over 100. Tomorrow, much of the same, sunny and 99 in dangerous heat. It's currently sunny, 90 degrees in Monroe, 91 in Mooresville and Charlotte.
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5: Still looking at a mixed bag on Wall Street at lunchtime. The Dow is up 327 points. S&P 500 has increased 18. NASDAQ, though, has lost 55 points. 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
0: Knockout round now for USA Soccer at the World Cup, playing tonight in Santa Clara versus Bosnia-Herzegovina. Among the other matches today, Belgium versus Senegal. Winner of that match would face the USA versus Bosnia winner in the round of 16. NBA free agency underway as of 6 p.m. yesterday. Miami Heat land Tim Hardaway Jr. on a one-year deal. Philadelphia 76ers signing former Cleveland Cavaliers forward Dean Wade on a four-year contract. Kawhi Leonard traded from the L.A. Clippers back to the Toronto Raptors, a deal that sends former Duke star Brandon Ingram to L.A. Jim Zoki, WBT Sports.
5: 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I'm Brennan Dixon, WBT News.

0: 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The phone number, 704-570-1079. And that is also the WBT text line driven by Liberty Buick GMC. 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Search for my name, K-A-L-I-N-E-R. Okay. Like a hot scimitar through butter, the Red-Green Alliance continues to slice up the Democrat Party. This time, the battlefield was Colorado, and Democrats really didn't stand a chance there, having imported so many of the socialist, communist adherents from California over the last, 20 years or so. And so in the primary for the Democratic congressional held seat by Diana DeGette, or DeGette, or DeGette, DeGette. Now, she's out. She's been in that seat for like 30 years. Like a 10-term Democrat incumbent there. Ousted in the primary by the Democratic Socialist candidate, Milat Kyros. Milat, whatever. She is a 29-year-old immigrant from Ethiopia, I believe. She's a PhD student and a barista. I'm not kidding. A socialist barista just beat. This is much like the AOC model. Find an attractive young female with some, you know, foreign-looking appearance. If you've got a not just a foreign appearance, but also an actual foreign-born story, even better. See Zoran Mamdani. And you put her out there as a Democratic socialist in a low-turnout Democrat primary and have her rant against the Jews and take every other position that the Democrat has, and boom, victory. So Kyros, who is virulently anti-Israel, a political newcomer, but was backed by the Democratic Socialists of America, the DSA. She is the latest far-left progressive. See, this is the corruption of the language, because Democrats have been calling themselves progressives when, well, as I went over the history of this term, like I think last week, you know, progressive. And they swapped that out with liberal after progressive got such a bad name, what with Woodrow Wilson and his terrible presidency and such. So progressivism got a bad name, and then they went over to liberal, kind of stealing it from conservatives because there was a, you know, longstanding term that meant a classical liberal in the sense that, you know, you believe in liberty and limited government and those sort of conservative values. So they swiped that word, they called themselves liberals, and then that word became toxic, what with all of the liberals who call themselves liberals, right? And so that word got toxic, and then you started hearing the reemergence of the term progressive. So, like, the left has all these different euphemisms that they like to use in order to avoid using the word socialist, which is kind of refreshing, I think, in that you've got the Democratic Socialists of America who have, you know, adopted this term, made it their name, and are proud socialists. Although I did see, let me see here if I can find it, because there was some, yeah, here it is, a survey of DSA members from New Jersey found, according to the New York Times, nearly 4 out of 10 identified as, no, not socialists, anarchists. 39.3% self-identified as anarchists. Now, I don't believe them because rule number one about commies is that They lie, exactly. Commies lie. So these are what I call, more than likely, these are temporary anarchists. They're LARPing as anarchists. LARPing stands for live action role play. These are the people that get dressed up as wizards and such and go out to the public park and engage in wizard battles, you know? LARPers. Live action role play. That's what they are LARPing as. Anarchists. They're not actual long-term anarchists. They are simply anarchists for the moment, and they're LARPing as anarchists for the moment. The idea is to create the chaos to usher in the communist utopia. Okay, so 39% identified as anarchists. The second largest identification group was... No, not socialist either. No. This number two, coming in at 35.7% or 36% of the DSA members in New Jersey identified as Marxists. And then 11% identified as Democratic Socialists. So just in case you are curious as to, you know, who these people are, they're communists, folks. That's who they are. I've got a message here too. This is from, So first off, you've got a woman named Megan Romer. She is the national co-chair of the Democratic Socialist and a proud member, she says, of the Red Star Caucus. Okay. So what is the Red Star Caucus? Well, according to, the Red Star Caucus, quote, too often DSA is dismissed as a purely social democratic organization and outsiders discount the communist organizing within it. As a Marxist-Leninist DSA caucus, we reject this narrative. DSA is our political home. We in Red Star are communists who believe that DSA is the most effective place to serve the socialist movement. Only through our active participation in DSA can the party we need take shape. So you see what's happening here also? You got the Democratic Socialists, and while you have like 10% of them that are like, no, we're not communists, you got all the rest of them that are like, oh yeah, we are, and we're going to take over your DSA. So you got the DSA being taken over by the commies, and you have the Democrat Party being taken over by the DSA, which is, yeah. And this is actual three-dimensional chess now. The Red Star Caucus says, we call on all commies, they say communists, in the United States to join us in the democratic struggle within the DSA. DSA's ever-evolving nature demonstrates that it is the best place for communists to organize. Revolutionary movements are not born ideologically pure. The Bolsheviks were born from the pluralist RSDLP. The 26th of July movement was born from the Orthodox Party. The big tent nature of these organizations allowed organized and disciplined communists to decisively shape the trajectory of their respective revolutions. See, so these are the ones who infiltrate your movement, take it over as you engage in the revolution. They say the DSA is the same. As we continue to improve the democratic structures of DSA, and as communists contest for and win hegemony within the organization, we continue to move toward a revolutionary horizon. So that's who the DSA is. They are having this internal battle, and the commies are winning. Because that's the thing about Marxism. It rewards the most ruthless. This is why I do believe Marxism is an ideology that is inherently evil, born of evil. And if you read about Marx himself, it becomes very clear as to why that would have occurred. Let's head over to the WBT Traffic Center for a momentary glance at the traffic. Here's Pam the Jam Warner.
1: All right, thanks, Pete. And drive times are off to a decent start. We're going to see our usual afternoon slowdown here. Billy Graham Parkway on the northbound side, where it does intersect with 85 North, the Connector Road and 77 South, both just under 25. Also, the movement over on East Independence Boulevard, just a little slow here between Independence Boulevard eastbound and Margaret Wallace Road. Traffic is going to slow under 25 from Dion Avenue straight on through to Cross Point Circle. Looks like they are getting that wreck off to the shoulder. Luckily, no one's in the red in that area. Now, reports of an accident, 3500 block Mount Holly Huntersville Road, and a hit and run in the 3700 block north at Tryon Street. I'm Pam the Jam Warner, WBT Traffic.
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2: And your WBT forecast is calling for a mix of sun and clouds today with a hot high near 96. Now, later tonight, mostly clear skies with a low of 75. As for right now in the Queen City, we're at 87 degrees. Same thing in Rock Hill, 86 in Gastonia, even though it feels much, much hotter. 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

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So apparently, two nutballs have climbed on top of the spire on the Empire State Building, and they have unfurled a flag. I don't know what the flag is of. It's only one-sided. And the side that you can only see is just completely black. I don't know what's on the other side. There appears to be something on it. There's some white lettering or something. And if I had to guess, just based on those context clues, I'm thinking ISIS. Maybe an ISIS flag. Which of all cities in America, who could have ever predicted? Oh, well. Yeah. Anyway, so we'll see what the flag is about. And hopefully those two guys, hopefully they come down safely. Ben Shapiro just posted about this communist takeover that's occurring inside the Democrat Party via the Democratic Socialists of America, winning these various primaries. Democrats will surrender. And by the way, I agree with him on that. They're not like, you got some of them, you got like 10 members of Congress and 5 candidates that are like, you know, we're the common sense Democrat caucus or whatever. You know, we're reasonable. We love America and all of this. And they're going to just get absolute curb stomped. Okay. But they will capitulate. Democrats will surrender. Shapiro says, but they're not surrendering to something new. They're surrendering to something as old as Cain and Abel, the seduction of envy and the drive for pure power. I agree. That's what Marxism is all about. This is why I say it is inherently evil. It is born of envy. The adherence to it, the people that are leading the revolution, I've gone over this many times, right? The leaders of the revolution are always silver spoon, nepo baby, children of privilege, children of wealth. It's always the haves versus the have mores, right? They're envious of a status and a wealth and a lifestyle that they see, they grew up in. But they themselves, due to their own limitations, either self-imposed or

0: for the poor. That's always the way. The latest example is Milet Kairos. She entered politics after she got fired from a Manhattan law firm because she criticized the law firm's response to pro-Palestinian protests. Just weeks after the October 7th, 2023 Hamas terrorist attacks, a coalition of law firms wrote a letter calling for an end to anti-Semitism, Islamophobia, which isn't a thing, racism, or any other form of violence, hatred, or bigotry on your campuses, in our workplaces, or our community. So a very milquetoast kind of letter. We condemn all of this stuff. No room for any of it. And that is what got Kairos all upset. So she wrote a response, taking issue with the firm's description of anti-Semitic activities, which includes rallies calling for the elimination of the State of Israel. It's one of the things that they said. And so she was like, conflating such bigotry with the geopolitical question of Israel's legitimacy is one of the greatest travesties in this conflict. Okay, just in case you're confused by any of this debate and discussion, the only people who say Israel should not exist, like, those people are anti-Semites. I'm not saying that that if you disagree with the way Israel governs and all of that, like, that's a separate thing. I'm talking about the right to exist. And however you measure it, by historical standards, Israel checks all those boxes, folks. And I don't say that. I don't get paid by Israel. I've never been to Israel. I don't follow their politics. It does seem to be a bit of a, poop show over there with the way that they govern and the parliamentary system and whatever. It's like, I can't follow any of it. Nor do I care to. Doesn't matter to me. However, you look at the historical record, and if it takes, you know, global recognition, they got that. The UN gave them the charter and everything. They became a country. Or if you so choose, you take your country by force. You create a country by force. And then you hold that country by military force. Yep, check and check. They did both of those too. So they're like, and that's really the way you become a country. I'm not aware of any other mechanism that exists. So if you're calling for the State of Israel to be destroyed, chances are you're an anti-Semite. That's who this woman is. And that's what got her fired from that law firm. And now she's a barista slinging coffee. Well, no, now she's a DSA winner of the Democrat primary for Congress, and she'll likely be our newest Congress member from Colorado. Let's head over to the WBT News Center for the update. Here's Brandon Dixon.
1: Thank you, Pete, and good afternoon. Residents weighing in after a Waxhaw man was charged with murdering his mother.
2: It is really a crazy situation.
1: 32-year-old Slava Pack turned himself into police after allegedly killing his mom, Larissa Pack, in Union County on Sunday afternoon and attempting to kill a man in Chester County, South Carolina. Jamal Lyles says the shootings have him clamoring for more cops.
2: I would like to see probably just a little bit more police, like, on just watch if we have stuff like this going on.
1: Pack faces multiple charges and is expected to be back in court in August. Meanwhile, CMPD says 25-year-old Marquez Fleming was arrested in Georgia. They'll bring him back to the Queen City. He's accused of shooting two people Sunday night in West Charlotte, one of the wounded in critical condition. The search is on in Fort Mill this afternoon for a suspect with a gun. The man accused of causing a disturbance last night in the area of Sanders Street near downtown. It's unknown exactly what happened. Nobody was injured, but police are looking for a black male in his late teens to early 20s. He's believed to be armed and on foot. From Venezuela, the death toll continues to climb from those two large earthquakes last week. However, they're still finding some people alive.
3: U.S. and international rescue teams in La Guaira are working around the clock trying to rescue a security guard who is still alive. 44-year-old Hernan Gil Flores has been trapped under this 10-story building. Gil Flores is believed to be inside the security booth in the underground parking garage. Rescue teams are moving carefully, concerned parts of the building could collapse again. Amid the rubble, rescuers are finding small miracles. This 18-day-old baby, wearing only a diaper, was pulled from a collapsed high-rise alongside his mother after being

0: been trapped for 32 hours.
1: Correspondent Camila Montez. The frontman for an iconic 70s group has passed away.
2: He was the original lead singer and co-founder of a group which swept dance floors in the 70s. Victor Willis, frontman for the Village People, often performed as a helmeted police officer to some of the group's biggest hits, many co-written by him, including Macho Man in the Navy and YMCA. Willis left the group in 1980, rejoined briefly in 82. In 2012, he won a landmark ruling in a case which allows recording artists and writers to reclaim their work. In 2017, another reunion, remaining lead singer of the Village People till his death Tuesday at 74, after what the group said was a brief but aggressive illness.
1: Lillian Wu reporting. And the Queen City has a chance to take part in an immersive event to experience Titanic. An exhibition at the Park Expo and Conference Center takes you through an interactive tour with vast recreations of the colossal ship.
3: This is the largest exhibition that's ever traveled, 25,000 square feet, 15 galleries, 350 artifacts.
1: The exhibit's creative producer, Mark Locke, hopes there's one takeaway.
3: You kind of have that moment of, wow, that could have been me. Life is uncertain. Life is fragile. We better value it. We better tell the ones we love that we love them every day.
1: In addition to an iceberg you can touch, a grand staircase along with a glass-floored discovery gallery, you can see the Titanic's connection to the Carolinas. The exhibit runs through Labor Day, September 7th. There you go. Pretty cool. I didn't realize all the connections to the Carolinas. I was telling Boomer that there was a guy that was a mail service clerk on the ship that unfortunately died with the Titanic. And the post office in Roxboro, North Carolina is named after him. It's the only one in the country named after somebody. Well, there you go.
4: That is some deep history. Yeah, I can't wait to go. I want to see if I can get in over there, and got a little bit of time left, but definitely going to make it down there. It sounds like it's completely worth it.
1: It seems like a Pam the Jam exhibit if I've ever seen one.
4: It really does. I would love to see something like that.
1: Yeah, go take your famous picture, you know, with Leonardo DiCaprio.
4: Oh, yeah. Top of the stairs.
1: Jack
4: totally.
1: What's her name?
4: Good thing you went.
1: Yes. See, well, see how knowledgeable I am?
4: Oh, geez. Well, let's see if the roadways are any better than that. We are seeing that some things are going to pick up here and slow you down a little bit. South Church Street at West Good Samaritan Way, they've got a stalled vehicle. Coldstream Lane at North Wendover Road, another stall. Merrydale Forest Drive and Cheney Park Drive, that one for a fender bender. And we also have another minor accident, 4100 block Wilkinson Boulevard. As far as your drive times are looking, everybody seems to be pulling along at their posted speeds. Looking good. You're going to see everybody mostly in the green, some just a little under. We'll catch up on that one on the next report, see where they're at. I'm Pam the Jam Warner, WBT Traffic.
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1: 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Sunny, 96 with dangerous heat tomorrow and Friday, much of the same. We'll be close to 100, sunny skies with dangerous heat indices. We're currently looking at sunny skies, 92 degrees in Mooresville, 91 in Concord and the Queen City. At WBT, we lead local. I'm Brennan Dixon, WBT News.
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0: 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Milat Kyrgios, the DSA candidate who just knocked off a 30-year incumbent Democrat in the primary in Colorado, has also faced criticism for refusing to acknowledge that the fatal firebombing attack on protesters in Boulder, Colorado, remember this Islamist nut job that made a homemade flamethrower and like set an elderly woman on fire and killed her. And Kyrgios refused to acknowledge that that this was an anti-Semitic attack. She's like, I don't know what was in his head. I don't know. It could have been any reason that he attacked those people who were marching in support of Israeli hostages. Kyrgios said the October 7th Hamas attack on 9/11 were, quote, inevitable consequences, unquote, of the U.S. destabilizing the Middle East. See, when I talk about blackpilling, this is blackpilling. This is America is the problem. This is prevalent on the horseshoe right. Blaming everything on America, nothing on the actual people. And it's actually pretty racisty. Because you rob those people of their agency. You're depriving them of agency. In other words, they had no other choice. Osama bin Laden, also a silver spoon child of privilege, right? Leading a revolution. They had no other options. When in fact, if you read his manifesto, his interviews and such, even after he lays out his grievances, which people point to as, oh, you know, these are legitimate grievances. But even in the interview with Jonathan Miller, I think was his name, from ABC News, when Miller asked him, well, if we did all of these things like end the oil for food program against Iraq, pull our military out of Saudi Arabia, right? If we do these things, would you then stop your war against America? And he said, no. See, so that's all just window dressing. That's what they just tell you. They tell you because they believe, and in some cases they are correct, that Western audiences are stupid and they will just buy these excuses, these rationalizations for violence against them. Oh, okay, fine, fine, fine. We'll capitulate. We'll just do what you want. See, but that's not really the main reason here. In the case of Osama bin Laden, it's that he is compelled by his religion to kill you. That's the point. Anyway, back to this story, by the way. This is from National Review, piece by Camden Mulder. She supports Medicare for all, universal child care, abolishing immigration and customs enforcement, abolishing ICE, and ending all wars. So just unilateral surrender. That's her platform. Surrender to just everything, to the state, just surrender it all. She also expressed opposition to data centers and compared the expansion of AI to an apocalypse of the robots. Headed to Congress here. Leading up to Tuesday's primary election, money from pro-Israel and pro-data center groups flooded into the race in an attempt to help DeJet save her seat. It was unsuccessful. Kyrgios, who was also endorsed by independent Senator Bernie Sanders, also a commie, Justice Democrats, commies, and CARE Action. There's your red-green alliance, folks. She will face off against Republican Christy Peterson, Libertarian Chad Humphrey, and a candidate for the Unity Party named Critter Milton. Critter Milton for the Unity Party. Guys, okay, I don't know how many people may be listening from this district out in Colorado, but if you are, you have the opportunity here to send an actual Congress critter to D.C. Please do not miss this opportunity. You may never see it again, okay? An actual Congress critter. Recognize where we are. Right now, we are at the point where I toss it over to Pam, the Jam Warner, over in the WBT Traffic Closet for this update. Maybe.
1: What?
0: Yeah.
1: Yep. All right. Thanks.
0: Update inbound.
1: We're seeing some slowdowns here. Nothing too major just yet. Looks like over on East Independence Boulevard, we're going to see those traffic delays over at Sam Newell Road. It is going to push you back to Cross Point Circle. They are currently just under 20 miles per hour. Not too shabby. Now, our usual hotspot, Billy Grant Parkway on the northbound side, where it does intersect with 85 North, the Connector Road, and 77 South. All of those right around 22. Everything in between, mostly out there posted speeds. Now, in Central Charlotte, South Church Street at West Good Samaritan Way is for a stalled vehicle. Same thing still going on. Coldstream Lane at North Wendover Road and an accident. Meridell Forest Drive and Cheney Park Drive. Now, none of those with injuries, which is good news, but we do have officials responding. I'm Pam the Jam Warner, WBT Traffic.
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1: And your WBT forecast is calling for sun and clouds mixed today with a high near 95. Later tonight, mostly clear skies and a low of 75. It is currently 87 degrees here in the Queen City. 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
0: That's widespread panic. 107.9 FM, WBT, Charlotte's FM News Talk. Duddle-up, duddle-up, we have a breaking news alert. Those two clowns that climbed the spire on top of the Empire State Building in New York City, appears they are now coming down. It appears to be a man and a woman. And producer Nick, he has retrieved some information regarding what was on the flag. It was not an ISIS flag. It was a black flag, blank on one side, with a bunch of white letters on the other side, but you couldn't see it from the helicopter shot, probably because the helicopter rotor wash was like keeping the flag constantly with the black face against the chopper. Anyway, Nick has discovered what was on the other side of the flag. Nick, what was on the other side of the flag?
12: When the power of love beats the love of power, the world knows peace.
0: Really makes you think.
13: Dude. For real, man. That is
0: just as stupid as an ISIS flag. But then the man, in what can only be described as an example of the patriarchy, claimed that woman as his property by getting down on one knee and apparently proposed to her. She seemed totally surprised. Not sure if they're going to be able to spend their honeymoon together or free, because they will be taken into custody because there's only one way off of that spire, and it's right back down into the arms of all of the law enforcement and first responders that are on now the observation deck at the roof of the Empire State Building. Imagine if you were a tourist there and you weren't allowed to, because like those elevators at the Empire State Building are awful. If you've ever tried to go up there to see, and like you've had to wait for 2 hours because there's like two elevators that service, it's ridiculous. Very poorly constructed. Rockefeller Center is much better. Highly recommend the architectural tour there. And you don't have to wait to go up to the observation deck. And you actually have better views, because when Rockefeller built the building, he built it to obscure the view from the Empire State Building of Central Park. So you can't see Central Park because Rockefeller Center blocks it. He did that on purpose so he could then woo tenants into his building. Pretty brilliant. Anyway... that's what it was, apparently. It was a marriage proposal stunt, I guess. But, I mean, honestly, do you think that New York City is going to incarcerate these people? They'll probably throw them a parade. Mamdani will probably bring them out at his next event, you know? Speaking of the DSA, we have another DSA candidate, Francesca Hong. She is a DSA candidate for Wisconsin governor. That primary is coming up on August 11th. Francesca Hong was born to non-citizen immigrants. According to Megan Basham from Daily Wire, she only has citizenship in the U.S. because she was born here when her parents were here on student visas, and now she's running as a socialist. Do you see the problem? After yesterday's birthright citizenship, quote-unquote, interpretation by the Supreme Court, yeah, expect a lot more of this. This from an account called and a website, Flopping Aces. The Democratic establishment deserves a very slow clap here. So I shall accommodate that. Good job. Bravo, Democrat establishment. Yes. They have spent years building the perfect little political terrarium. NGOs, activist salaries, university grievance factories, donor cash, media protection, Blue City patronage, equity rackets, and taxpayer-funded do-gooder laundromats, all humming along under the sacred banner of our democracy. Then they looked at the radicals crawling around inside and said, surely these people will remain manageable. Brilliant strategy, folks. Yes, Chuck Schumer and Hakeem Jeffries now look like substitute teachers trying to take attendance during a prison riot. The donors are sweating through their custom suits. The consultants are pretending this is just a messaging challenge. The media is polishing the same old turd and calling it youth energy. No, this is not youth energy. This is the bill coming due. You told them America was evil. You told them capitalism was theft. You told them that police were the enemy. And you told them that borders were immoral. You told them every institution had to be decolonized, reimagined, or burned down and rebuilt by people with sociology degrees and untreated rage. And they believed you. And even worse for you, now they want promotions. That's the humiliation. The party bosses thought that they were renting radicals by the hour, and it turns out the radicals thought they were being trained to run the place. Whoops. Democrats built the hive, they fed the hive, they defended the hive, and then they called anyone who noticed a conspiracy theorist. But now the hive has the keys. Enjoy the buzzing. This from David Strom, and I'm going to pick this back up on the other side of news in the next hour, because there's oh so much. Hang on. One last thing on the MELAT victory over DeJet in Colorado. This is from Clifford Asness. The incumbent, DeJet, was also far left. She promoted abolishing ICE, Medicare for all, et cetera, like all of the same policy positions. All of these recent results are basically the far left losing to the far gone left. They agree on almost everything. The contests are decided based pretty much only on who hates Jews with the most enthusiasm. That's basically it. You can agree with the DSA on everything. But if you're not rabidly anti-Jew, anti-Israel enough, see, Scott Wiener, the appropriately named leftist from San Francisco, who has now been hounded by his own people, the LGBTQ 2+ IA mafia out there, hounded over what? This guy has done more to advance the LGBT agenda than any other elected official, probably in America, and they are hounding him now at public events because of his position on Israel. That's the line of demarcation here. Dan Goldman is another one. Not going to find a more ardent Trump opponent, but he got ousted too because he supported Israel.
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15: Good afternoon. I'm Brennan Dixon in the WBT News Center. Charlotte officially has a new mayor.
16: Robert Harrington was sworn in as the new mayor right around 11:30 Wednesday morning. It's been quite the whirlwind for Harrington over the last 3 months as he goes from a very successful law firm and head of the North Carolina Bar Association to now leading the 14th biggest city in America.
17: 3 months ago, I was not thinking about this role. I'm always thinking about ways to try to help folks around me make the city better. And when the opportunity arose and family and others were supportive of it, I thought this is a good time to offer yourself up for this 18-month period of working with council to make things even better.
16: Harrington was asked about the I-77 toll lanes and having to repay the state, and he said that he wanted to make sure that everyone involved in the situation has a seat at the table and that they'll try to come up with a solution that will make everyone happy. At the Government Center in Uptown, Brett Jensen, WBT News.
15: And speaking of making everyone happy, Pam the Jam with the traffic report.
1: All right. Thanks, Brandon. And traffic is still starting off really easy today. Looking good so far. Still seeing a stalled vehicle, South Church Street and West Good Samaritan Way. Also a minor accident, Marydale Forest Drive and Cheney Park Drive. We do have a new one here. It's the 9600 block Mersham Court. That one is for a fender bender. So you just want to be careful of officials, again, responding to these scenes. As far as your slowdown, it's pretty decent on the roadways. Billy Graham over on the southbound direction is going to slow between Westmont Drive and East Woodlawn Road, dropping just under 22. I'm Pam the Jam Warner, WBT Traffic.
15: The investigation of Charlotte-Mecklenburg School Superintendent Crystal Hill continues. She's suspended with pay as the school board looks into her management of CMS.
18: Part of the probe involves some contracts that look a little fishy. That's what sources are telling WSOC. That includes $500,000 to hire Christopher Louder as a consultant. Louder got that money to supposedly do some coaching of CMS principals. Turns out Crystal Hill used to work for it.
19: I think there's a lot of money that could have been redirected to teachers.
18: That's Lisa Klein, former school board member, talking to Channel 9. She says no outside consultant has ever been hired in the past to coach principals. Klein has long questioned Crystal Hill giving contracts to her pals. Mark Garrison, WBT News.
15: With temps nearly tickling triple digits, Duke Energy asking you to cut back on washing clothes or using too much power during peak times of the day. So far, the power is holding up with no major outages. And Duke says they're using so-called self-healing technology to get electricity restored quickly. So, how does that work?
20: Driving down the road and there's a car crash, it reroutes you around that crash. Self-healing technology works similar to when there's an outage, it can reroute power around that outage and keep folks on.
15: Zach Vavrika with Duke Energy. Another surprising socialist wins a Democratic primary, this time in Colorado.
21: From every level of office, we are taking back our party and our country.
15: That's socialist Malat Quiroz. She defeated longtime Democrat Congresswoman Diana DeJette.
22: Quiroz is a 29-year-old Democratic socialist. She supports Medicare for All, abolishing ICE, and ending U.S. military funding for Israel. Quiroz's win comes after several far-left candidates in New York wrapped up a series of wins in last week's primaries, and she indicates there's more of where that came from.
15: Reporter Madeline Rivera. In the Middle East, the U.S. and Iran continue to talk today, but Tehran still insisting on the things that President Trump says can't happen. For example, Iran says they have the right to charge tolls for ships passing through the Strait of Hormuz, but Trump insists absolutely not. Meantime, President Trump has landed in North Dakota and did so in a new ride, the first trip in the new Air Force One that was a gift to the U.S. from the country of Qatar. The jet was upgraded with sophisticated defense systems and technology. Cost was estimated around $400 million for the work, but we don't have a final total. Now your WBT weather, presented by Affordable Siding and Windows.
23: It is going to be hot and humid to start off July on this Wednesday. Some sun today with a high of 96 and a triple-digit heat index. Clear tonight down to 74. The actual temperature will get close to 100 tomorrow with sunshine. Sunny and hot for Friday and the 4th on Saturday with highs near 100. And we'll stay dry and hot for Sunday with sunshine and a high close to 98 degrees. I'm meteorologist Jeff Marr on Charlotte's FM News Talk 107.9 WBT.
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0: Harry Enten over at CNN says that there are warning signs for Democrats in this midterm. We are told blue wave, blue wave. However, you've got a bunch of polls, Ipsos, MU Law, NBC, and they show that Democrats, they have a slim lead in the generic congressional ballot. 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
15: Now your WBT Money Watch. The Dow has increased 213 points. S&P 500 has gained just 2. NASDAQ, though, in negative territory, 100 points. Now time for your WBT Sports. Here's Jim.
2: Tonight in Santa Clara, USA versus Bosnia-Herzegovina in the knockout round of the World Cup. Among the other matches today, Belgium versus Senegal. Winner of that match would face the USA versus Bosnia winner in the round of 16. At Wimbledon, first and second round matches continuing today. Keep it here for updates. NBA free agency underway as of 6 p.m. yesterday. Miami Heat land Tim Hardaway Jr. on a one-year deal. Philadelphia 76ers signing former Cleveland Cavaliers forward Dean Wade on a four-year contract. Jim Zocchi, WBT Sports.
15: 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I'm Brennan Dixon, WBT News.

0: just like that. Our numero dos underway, 107.9 FM WBT, Charlotte's FM News Talk. The phone number, 704-570-1079. That's also the WBT text line, driven by Liberty Buick GMC. I will get to your messages in a moment. Well, few moments. First, David Strom at hotair.com. He breaks down the Democratic Party into two main factions. And you can have different names for these factions, but I think this this bifurcation is accurate. He says, first, you've got the what he refers to as the OCDs. These are the organized crime Democrats. The OCD. Or you can call them establishment, old school, whatever you want. They view the government as primarily a vehicle to distribute resources and power to friends, allies, and clients who can then be counted on to return their largesse with reliable votes. Right? This, I went over that last hour. This has been the way of the Democrat Party. This is what they have built with these various clients that get the government funds. And then in exchange, Democrats get the votes. Okay? And then there are the Bolsheviks. They want to do all of those things as well. However, their overriding goal is the destruction of the United States and Western civilization, and then replace them with third world communism. So that's their view. Okay, that's the DSA. And I went over that last hour as well. They, like, if you think that there is any real daylight between DSA, socialism, democratic socialism, whatever, and communism, that is a fiction. Okay, socialism is just a waypoint towards communism. And as I went over with the New York Times story about the polling, the DSA is actually mostly packed with Marxists. Only 10% of them actually identify as democratic socialists, right? Okay, so for decades, he says, the organized crime Democrats have dominated the party, but they have tolerated and even fostered the growth of the Bolsheviks, with the mistaken belief that no group of clients can ever be more reliable than those who would not in a million years vote for those dastardly Republicans, right? That's been the unifying factor, is that, hey, you hate Republicans and you hate Republicans and you hate Republicans. And so we're going to give you grant money. We're going to give you access to the halls of power, right? We'll elevate you, whatever. And they fostered this growth. But that alone is not really enough. They have lavished public schools and universities with almost unlimited money. They funded the explosion of the leftist NGO complex, which now comprises 10% of the workforce in America. They kowtowed to the nuttiest leftists in the world, cultivating radicalism under the belief that they would be a fringe political force, but a convenient brown shirt army to intimidate Republicans and corporations into submission. We have been talking about this for years. I have been highlighting this for years. These are the ground troops, the shock troops, the street thugs. They have played an important role for the Democrat Party establishment, the leadership, whatever you want to call them, the OCD, whatever you want to call them, I don't care. But this is what they have fostered the growth of, because it was convenient. It was politically expedient and beneficial for the Democrat Party to have this weaponized cadre against Republicans. And you can attack them, you can smear them, you can say anything you want about them, because they're the bad people. We are the good people. You had the media industry that would just regurgitate whatever the left says. I've talked about this for years. Democrats have privilege in this regard, that they can just, you know, spout out some sort of slogan, some bumper sticker bromide, and that passes for an argument, for a substantive argument from a Democrat. And what that has done is has made them intellectually flabby. They are not actually able to debate and discuss policies. They just scream racism, xenophobe, whatever. They just call you names. Why? Because they know media will amplify those smears. You will then be put on the defensive. You will have to then say, I'm not that thing. I'm not that. And now you're not talking about the policy. Now you're not talking about the actual difference in governance, in a path to get to a place that generally most people would agree upon, but you disagree on the path to take. But now you're not talking about the path. You're not talking about which route to choose. You're having to defend yourself against smears, or you're having to go find another job because you got canceled or whatever. They built this. This was intentional. And it worked for a while, right? It did work. Corporations in particular were very happy to pay off activists to keep them off their backs. I mean, Jesse Jackson sort of like was a trailblazer in this regard. Right? Al Sharpton, these quote unquote race hustlers, right? We're going to accuse your company of, you know, some racisty thing or whatever. And so you give them a bunch of money and then they go away. It's a shakedown scam. They would, you know, companies would hire useless or even damaging DEI coordinators, all to placate the left. Republicans cringed at being called nasty names and even mouthed nostrums like, diversity is our strength, just to prove that they weren't the racist monsters that the left was accusing them of being. And it was a very profitable operation, says Strom. Until a growing populist revolt pushed back in the form of MAGA and Donald Trump. The fraud machine took a massive hit in this second Trump term. Much of their infrastructure got defunded. I pointed this out a couple weeks ago. Is it really any coincidence that all of these quote-unquote right-wing populist movements have been sweeping across Central and South America, ousting the socialists and communists? Is that a coincidence? Right at the moment that all of the USAID funding dries up, all of a sudden, USAID, basically a cutout for Democrats, but also CIA, State Department ops, color revolutions and such, that money gets shut off, the NGO spigot gets turned off, and all of a sudden, now we're seeing counter-revolutions, if you will, the overthrow of those left-wing governments. I don't think that's coincidence. As their resources have become constrained, the Bolsheviks have become ever more powerful. And as is always the case, the revolutionaries despise their allies as much as their ideological opponents and now feel ready to take out those allies. Much of the political machine, he says, that the Democrats have built in recent years have been based on funding radical NGOs with community organizers who mobilize a dedicated group of followers to go out and vote, to protest, to intimidate, and commit fraud. This seemed brilliant until that machine was turned against them, as it is now. The NGOs were supposed to be the clients, but in deep blue areas, they are the stronger power in the Democratic Party, and they are working to turn the Democrats into the DSA, which is a communist party, with deep ties to foreign countries, foreign adversaries, and they have a committed cadre who believe now is their moment. They say this. Zoran Mamdani is, for all intents and purposes, the godfather of the DSA right now and is systematically taking out the OCDs in strategic races. Colorado yesterday was just the latest example. The OCDs are quite rightly freaked out and starting maybe to fight back, but it's not at all clear that they have the right weapons to do so, especially since they've been stoking the very anger and subsidizing the ideology's growth in the younger activist voters, right? The OCD, or the establishment, has been telling voters, has been telling youth all of these things that the youth now believes, and they view the establishment as part of those things that have to be overthrown. I thought that the alligator would eat them last, But no, it turns out they're going to get eaten first. Let's head over to the WBT Traffic Center for the update. Here's Pam, the Jam Warner.
1: All right. Thanks, Pete. And traffic is still moving along. Nothing too major. We do have some traffic delays for some road work going on here. Matthews Township Parkway eastbound over at Paces Avenue. And because of that, it is going to slow traffic in the area from west of John Street straight on through to Independence Point Parkway. They are dipping just under 15. Also, we do have reports of an accident being called in the 9600 block. Mersham Court, it is a fender bender. That stalled vehicle over on South Church Street and West Good Samaritan Way, they were able to get it off to the shoulder, so that's good news. Doesn't look like it's holding up any traffic flows at this time. I'm Pam the Jam Warner, WBT Traffic.
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1: And your WBT forecast is still calling for a mix of sun and clouds with a high near 95 today. Later tonight, clear skies and a low of 75 as it stands now here in the Queen City. We're still at 87 degrees, even though it feels like 93. 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
6: I feel like my job, Mark, is really education. 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One of the most common questions we get is, how do I get paid? 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
0: 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Let us saunter over to the text line. Ian says, I would like to ask the latest crop of socialists if they are aware their preferred forms of governance killed over 500 million people last century, if they've even heard that, betting that they would deny it. They would say, Ian, that that was never real socialism or real communism or real Marxism. None of those things have really ever been tried. Realism has never been tried. See, to me, it's all Marxist. It's all the same rotted fruit from the rotted tree of Marxism. That's what it all is. And there is no limiting principle. At its core is violence. The revolutionaries know it. That's why they always incorporate it into their strategy. So, David says, as the commies take over the Democratic Party, the run-of-the-mill Democrat will slowly absorb their positions as their own. They already have. Like I said, the only difference really between, aside from age and origin of birth, between the DSA woman that won in Colorado's primary yesterday versus the 10-time incumbent, the 10-term incumbent. The only difference was the incumbent wasn't anti-Israel, anti-Jewish. That's it. That's the line. That's the animating factor. And this is why people are pointing out that it's not really a socialism takeover here. It's an Islamism takeover. Socialism is the Trojan horse. That's what they're using to make people comfortable. Kevin says, I see your concerns with the Red-Green Alliance. However, I think we should be helping to get these extreme, by the way, the Red-Green Alliance, red being commies, green being Islamists. I think we should be helping to get these extremists into state and local offices. These crazies have no filter, so they're going to continue to run off at the mouth, of which will be immortalized on the internet, something previous socialist movements didn't have to deal with. Let them enact their socialist agenda locally. Then when all the businesses leave and everyone is complaining about all the free stuff they didn't get, Republicans will be well positioned to sweep in and take control. Maybe I'm wrong, though. I think you are. Yeah, that is feed the alligator in the hope it eats you last. Because the other way that goes is the people take over in the local jurisdictions, as they have been doing, and then Islamism takes over, because that's the way that Red-Green Alliance operates. The Reds always band together with the Islamists, and then when they...

0: Hamtramck, Michigan, that just banned Pride. And all the lefties are like, what? Wait a minute. We were in an alliance. And they're like, yeah, but we now control the local government. And when you allow that to occur and you feed the alligator, it gets bigger and bigger and bigger. And then you have a bigger problem to have to deal with because you're training up more and more people. And when what you're doing is normalizing their ideology, their success, then will attract new people. And that then grows their ranks. And then before you know it, they actually start winning. I mean, they're now winning in the Democrat primary in various congressional districts, which means they're going to have power, not at a state or local level, but at the federal level. And like, far be it for me to suggest that commies may not have the best interests of America and Western civilization at heart, but what do you think happens when they've been around for a while and they start getting elevated positions on various committees and such? No, I am not of the mindset that we allow them to win and then everybody will see how stupid they are. I already see how stupid it is. I already know how stupid the philosophy is. And it just keeps getting bigger because we have turned over K through PhD education to these left-wing activists for multiple generations, and they have captured the minds of those generations. So, no, I don't think, like, I don't think there is any time here left. Let's head over to the WBT News Center for the update. Here's Brandon Dixon.
1: Thank you, Pete, and good afternoon. Charlotte Mayor Vi Lyles passes the baton to new interim mayor Rob Harrington.
2: I want you to know that this city has given me so much more than I ever anticipated, and I'm just grateful to be able to pass it along to someone else that I consider a good friend and someone that's going to do a great job.
1: Lyles' last day was Tuesday, and now Harrington has been sworn into office.
3: I, Rob Harrington,
4: do solemnly swear.
3: Do solemnly swear.
1: The Charlotte attorney started his tenure by making some promises, including,
3: I promise that I will wake up every morning for the year and a half thinking about Charlotte and looking forward to working with city council to make life even better here. For the 150 plus people who move here every day, and for the folks who have lived and worked in Charlotte for generations.
1: Harrington has not held elected office before, but he's the current president of the North Carolina Bar Association. Meanwhile, starting today, life gets a little more expensive in Mecklenburg County. The county sales tax is going up.
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6: It's crap. Absolutely, utterly crap.
5: The pain of higher sales tax is supposed to pay off someday with more light rail and even a train from uptown to Davidson. But those are just ambitious plans right now. County Commission Chair Mark Jarrell says they've got to make good use of the money.
7: You know, it cannot be pie in the sky.
8: It is what it is. Everything's going to be expensive. My nails are going to be more expensive. What a bummer.
5: Mark Garrison, WBT News.
1: Right now, cops are searching for a female felon that escaped from a state prison in Lexington, about an hour northeast of Charlotte. 45-year-old Mary Helms was able to break out Tuesday afternoon after being there for less than a week. She had been behind bars on drug charges following a large-scale Burke County narcotics bust back in April of 2025 and has a prior conviction for stolen goods in 2021. U.S. negotiators are in Qatar for talks with mediators as Washington and Tehran work toward a final peace deal before the current 60-day ceasefire extension expires. Vice President J.D. Vance credits the military for making the truce talks possible.
9: But why do we engage in negotiation? Because of you, it's not out of weakness, but it's out of strength.
1: Vance says President Trump is committed to peace talks unless Iran decides otherwise. And a Queen City med student cycling across America to raise awareness for colorectal cancer, J.H. West, a student at Wake Forest University School of Medicine in Charlotte, is riding his bicycle 4,000 miles, traveling from Oregon to North Carolina. He started May 7th and plans to finish early this month at Wrightsville Beach near his hometown of Wilmington. West says he sleeps wherever he can find a place to rest.
10: Some churches will open their doors for you to stay there. There are some people who will just let you sleep in their houses or in their yards.
4: camped out.

0: Did a motel a couple times.
1: He's writing in support of his grandfather, who was diagnosed with colon cancer in July of 2024 and has since undergone more than a year of treatment. J.H. says he's braved everything from mosquitoes to flat tires to a group of raccoons that try to make off with his stash of snacks. Oh, those pesky raccoons. They know how to snack.
2: Trash pandas.
1: Yeah, the trash pandas. That's what I was telling Boomer earlier. It's a reason they have those little bandit eyes, right?
2: That's right. Sneaky little buggers.
1: I know. That's too funny. I'm sure they put up a fight, too.
2: Watch out for them. I'm not putting up the fight, so. Yeah.
1: No, not at all.
2: Take what you like.
1: I don't think I'm going to wrangle with them.
2: Nope.
1: All right. Back to the grocery store I go.
2: I will wrangle with traffic, though.
1: There you go.
2: We definitely have to have some wiggle room in there. And as the afternoon progresses, seeing a few extra things here, check in. We've got a new accident over in North Tryon. It's East Sugar Creek Road at Atmore Street for a fender bender. A 4200 block of Brawer Family Drive. They are looking at an injury wreck. Now the 2000 block North Sheridan Amity Road for a bump up. And 3500 block Berkland Drive. They've got a stalled vehicle. Drive times are still looking good here across the board. Everybody seems to be, again, moving along at their posted speeds. If not, maybe just a little under, but mostly in the green. I'm Pam the Jam Warner, WBT Traffic.
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5: It is going to be hot and humid to start off July on this Wednesday. Some sun today with a high of 96 and a triple-digit heat index. Clear tonight down to 74. The actual temperature will get close to 100 tomorrow with sunshine. Sunny and hot for Friday and the 4th on Saturday with highs near 100. And will stay dry and hot for Sunday with sunshine and a high close to 98 degrees. I'm meteorologist Jeff Marr on Charlotte's FM News Talk 107.9 WBT.
1: Mostly sunny, 93 in Huntersville, 94. In Belmont and Uptown. 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
10: 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Email from Joe. Flip the script for a moment. It's not that DSA candidates are winning, it's that establishment Democrats are losing. Democrat voters are sick of candidates who offer no solutions to their day-to-day problems. Well, okay, Democrat establishment candidates say the same thing that the DSA people say. They agree on all of these things. And the things that Democrat voters were most angry about up until about a minute ago was Donald Trump. Fight Trump. You're not doing enough to fight Trump. Fight Trump. Fight Trump. And then Dan Goldman comes along, the guy who led the impeachment of Donald Trump, and he gets waxed 2-1 in his primary. Why? Israel. And if you look at the New York City races that the DSA won, they're all packed with, and the voter turnout shows this, is that they are awfuls. Affluent, white, female, liberals. That's the class that is propelling the DSA. And if they have a candidate who is Muslim, that's another part of their coalition. Because you look at Richie Torres and his district, predominantly minority, never talks about Israel. In fact, he's an Israel supporter, and he won easily. Why? Not a lot of awfuls in his district. All right, back to Joe's email. The party elders are blind to the fact that it's not enough to be anti-Trump anymore. They want candidates who offer solutions, even if those solutions are impractical / unrealistic. At least it shows that they are thinking about solutions, which is way more than Jeffries and Schumer et al. Are doing. These DSA candidates are winning groups, blacks in particular. They're not winning, actually, those groups that are far more moderate than they are, or than the DSA is, I think, is what he's getting at there. Right. This is why I went over this data the other day. There is a real opportunity for Republicans to win over a lot of minority voters because they don't care to buy what the DSA is selling. These are not issues that animate them. But the DSA talks about them and talks about, oh, we're doing all of these things for you, rent freeze, because, you know, either they're economically illiterate or they're banking on their voters being economically illiterate. Because what's going to happen then is that the rents that are frozen, those apartments will decline in quality, and the non-rent frozen apartments will become way more expensive. That's how that happens. That's what happens. Rent control has been tried many, many, many, many times, and it has been an abject failure every time it's tried. Every time. If you want to lower rents, build more units. But that would mean some rich person's benefiting somehow, and so we can't have that. This is, again, the core of the Marxist philosophy is envy. That's what they're pitching. Let me back to the email here. Why? Because Democratic voters cannot stand the Democratic establishment anymore. I hear it every day. They are sick of being told they must vote for the lesser of two evils. Mainstream Democrat voters aren't DSA. They're anti-democratic party, and because of the lock the two-party system has, they have no other option, and they are voicing their displeasure loudly. All caps. Think about Republicans who are against Trump. Where do they go? Well, a lot of them went Democrat. They did go Democrat. Yeah, a lot of the never-Trumpers endorsed Democrats. They aren't going to vote Democrat. They too have no real option and are also mad. The DSA isn't winning. Establishment Democrats are losing. Anyway, just my two cents. Look, I think you are correct, Joe, in the assessment that Democrat voters are hacked off at the establishment because they are viewed as the establishment. And as David Strom wrote in this piece that I've been reading from the OCD, the Organized Crime Democrats, the problem is that the people who lead the revolution are true believers. Right, they are motivated by the envy, by the ideology, okay? And what they then promote is, yes, as you said, unrealistic and impractical. However, the establishment, quote unquote, has been feeding them, and they've allowed all of these, like the Neville Roy Singham Network, the People's Forum, they've allowed these NGOs to fund all of this apparatus, and then they just weaponize it and direct it towards targets. And the Democrat Party is the canary in the coal mine here. They're the easily picked fruit, you know. But make no mistake, I mean, this is a movement that is born of the haves. Okay, these are the children of the establishment. Let me go to the text line here. I have some text I want to get to as well. Walt says, I did Overwatch on the Korean DMZ and the East German border while I was in the army. These pro-socialists have no idea what they're supporters of. Life is cheap in a communist country. Yeah, they do not value the individual lives. It's all for the collective. Joey from Asheville says, when the DSA oscillates on political spectrum to where they converge with far right, then it just becomes one big tent, Jew-hating bigotry machine rolling to their hoped-for Holocaust redo or redux. Yeah, that's why they're called the horseshoe right. Horseshoe left, horseshoe right, they're meeting as the ends of the horseshoe bend down towards each other. At their heart, they're all really collectivists. Let's head over to the WBT Traffic Center for the update. Here's Pam the Jam Warner.
2: All right, thanks, Pete. And traffic still looking good here across the board. Not seeing too many things slowing you down. We are going to check out an accident in its clearing stages. Providence Road northbound on South Wendover Road. The northbound side is looking good. They're in the yellow, but they're just under that 30 miles per hour. So really not moving too slow. However, on the southbound side, we're looking at delays here from Ferncliff Road through to Scotland Avenue. They don't have the wreck, but they definitely have those onlooker delays. Those are checking in right between 15 and 20. We do have reports as well here in North Charlotte, East Sugar Creek Road and Atmore Street with a fender bender. 2000 block North Sharon Amity with another wreck, and 4200 block Broyer Farm Drive. They've got that one with injuries. I'm Pam the Jam Warner, WBT Traffic.
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12: we've been on WBT since 1978 when we opened our first Sonny's in Charlotte. To this day, we contribute much of our success to H.A. 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
2: And your WBT forecast is still calling for sunshine and clouds mix today. Now we're looking at a high of 96. Later tonight, a clear sky with a low around 75. As it is right now here in the Queen City, we're at 90 degrees. Same thing in Gastonia, 89 in Rock Hill. 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
5: Howdy, Pete Callender here and feeling good. When's the last time you felt good? Or how about felt good in your own body? Like really good? 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

0: 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A couple more messages from the text line. This is from Chris, I believe. What really infuriates me, and it should for others, is how the American media is aiding and abetting the DSA communist Marxist movement. Yeah, well, I mean, because they are also of that same class. The overeducated, children of affluence, right? Envious of others. They're of the same class of people. So, and they also want to virtue signal that they care more about the poor, the working class, the oppressed, right? Because remember, the key here on Marxism is everything is filtered through the lens of oppressor and oppressed. And you just swap out the different classes. Who's the oppressor today? Who's the oppressed? And they will discard an oppressed class when they need to. And if you don't believe me, look at the ruling that just came down from the Supreme Court on letting men play on women's teams. Right? Women used to be the oppressed class, but they got discarded in favor of a different oppressed class. That's how it works. That's why I say the issue is never the issue. The issue is always the revolution. The purpose is to just tear down the foundations of the civilization, those institutions upon which all of this society is constructed. It's to critique them, to be critical of them, and to dismantle the systems of oppression. And the system of oppression is whatever I say it is as a commie. That's it. The Hellion says, we are now in the, okay, it's happening, and that's a good thing phase. The DSA takeover of the Democrat Party. 704 says, I'm old enough to remember Obama saying that we needed a domestic army the size of our military. Yeah, I remember that. Corey says, none of these people have ever worked hard to earn what they really want. They want us to give it to them for free. Yeah. And that's at the heart of envy as well. Rather than work hard, play by the rules, and you'll be successful. No, it's like, I'm going to take from that other person who has more than I have and redistribute it to myself, because that presupposes that I have the power to do that, right? I don't follow that comment. Trisha, can we expect a DSA candidate for mayor in 18 months? Yeah, probably. We already got one that's DSA adjacent, basically, on city council. Beth's favorite Russ says, Hamtramck is such a tragic/funny cautionary tale. The pro-alphabet mafia worked so hard to be welcoming to and give aid to third world Islamists. When their new neighbors took over, everything they loved got canceled. I think I had seen also all of the current council is unemployed and on public assistance. I did not know that. Oh, my goodness. Kevin responds to my earlier comments. I see where you're coming from. I just put a reminder in my Google Calendar to check back with you in 4 years, and we can reassess the situation. The Democrats did a ton of fear-mongering about Trump being the end of democracy. Of course, they were wrong, and I think you're wrong. Love your show, though. I do not feed the alligators hoping it eats me last. One of the keys, David Strom says, to the Bolsheviks' success today is that they focus almost all of their efforts on primaries where few voters can have an outsized impact. This generation is very savvy, partly because they have tapped into the experience and money embedded in the Singham Chinese Communist Party organization, along with the Soros folks, and partly because they are no longer a fringe group whose main sport was fighting among themselves. And this is to like Kevin's suggestion that we just sit back and empower them and then everybody will see how dumb they are. No, because then you normalize that and they are no longer fringe. Strom says this is the product of the long march through the institutions. They understand the system in a way that the 60s radicals did not. The Bolsheviks speak the language of the educated classes and make appeals that stroke the egos and empathy of the suburban Democrats who have no idea what working class people actually want or need out of politics. He's exactly right. Is it any wonder that so many Democrats are falling for this when they have such little pride in their country? That's next.
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3: Charlotte's new mayor has officially been sworn in office today. Good afternoon. I'm Brennan Dixon in the WBT News Center. Robert Harrington, selected by city council to finish out the term of Vi Lyles, who decided to quit.
4: We will face opportunities and issues together. Public safety, affordable housing, transportation infrastructure, and challenges to programs intended just to level the playing field for our residents and small businesses.
3: Harrington is a lawyer. He says one of his top jobs, figuring out what to do about congestion on I-77. And speaking of I-77, shelving those toll lanes could cost significant cash. The new state budget bill has bad news for Charlotte and other area towns. It says either approve more toll lanes on the interstate or repay the money state DOT has already spent.
5: After the state has spent, in this case, what, $69 million on planning, then you owe the state their money back.
3: Mecklenburg County State Senator Vicki Sawyer, who introduced the bill to force repayment, Matthews Mayor John Higdon calls the idea illegal, but Sawyer scoffs at that.
5: We make the state law. They abide by it. So for them to come and say that what we're doing is illegal is just flatly wrong.
3: Charlotte decided to kill the I-77 toll lanes near Uptown because it might bulldoze some houses in a black neighborhood. Senator Sawyer says that's fine, but the state has to be repaid for the design work. And speaking of I-77 and all those wonderful interstates out there like I-85, Pam the Jam, how are we looking traffic-wise?
6: You know, we're actually still decent. We're only in that 2 p.m. hour, just getting into it. And we do have a few wrecks that have been checked in, but otherwise, drive times are looking good. Now, in North Charlotte, it's East Sugar Creek Road and Atmore Street for a fender bender. We're still dealing with the 4200 block of Brower Family Drive. They've got that injury wreck. The 2000 block North Sharon Amity Road for a also a bump up and two new ones. The first one, North Church Street at West 9th, and the other one, the 4900 block Houston Field Court. Both of those minor bump ups on scene. 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Make sleep easy. I'm Pam the Jam Warner, WBT Traffic.
3: People responding following that big decision from the Supreme Court yesterday on transgender athletes. The High Court ruled biological boys can be banned from girls' sports. The ACLU, who brought the case, is disappointed.
7: The decision we got today is a very disappointing result for transgender girls who just want the same opportunities to participate in school sports that cisgender girls have.
3: Attorney Josh Block, however, 80% of Americans think the court got it right, believing boys should not play girls' sports. Meantime, President Trump not happy with another decision from the Supreme Court Tuesday. The High Court says a baby born in the U.S. is an American citizen, even if the parents are illegal immigrants.
8: At the heart of the case, what the administration calls birth tourism. Women traveling from countries like China to give birth in U.S. hospitals to secure citizenship for their babies. Justice Samuel Alito warning the court's ruling now preserves a powerful incentive to enter or remain in this country illegally.
3: Reporter Sophie Flay, the DOJ, now says they'll crack down on birth tourism, looking for foreigners who lie on their visas so they can come to the U.S. to have a child. Meanwhile, the commander-in-chief making mounds of money.
9: Just days before he took office for his second term, Trump launched his own cryptocurrency, a type of digital currency inspired by internet memes or viral trends. Trump's disclosure shows he made $635 million through a licensing agreement for the sale of the coin. Another $524 million came from crypto sales through a financial firm that his sons help run. Many investors lost money after the coin's value crashed.
3: Correspondent Karen Hua. And finally, an egg-citing story. Food banks in North Carolina will get about 3 million eggs for free. They're coming from three egg companies that settled a lawsuit for illegally fixing prices. So they're paying $3 million and an exceptional amount of eggs. 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
10: It is going to be hot and humid to start off July on this Wednesday. Some sun today with a high of 96 and a triple-digit heat index. Clear tonight down to 74. The actual temperature will get close to 100 tomorrow with sunshine. Sunny and hot for Friday and the 4th on Saturday with highs near 100. And we'll stay dry and hot for Sunday with sunshine and a high close to 98 degrees. I'm meteorologist Jeff Marr on Charlotte's FM News Talk 107.9 WBT.
3: A mix of sun and clouds, 93 degrees. 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
3: Still a roller coaster ride on Wall Street, 2 hours ahead of the closing bell. The Dow is up 109 points. S&P 500 has added 4. NASDAQ, though, has lost 60 points. 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
22: Knockout round now for USA Soccer at the World Cup, playing tonight in Santa Clara versus Bosnia-Herzegovina. Among the other matches today, Belgium versus Senegal. Winner of that match would face the USA versus Bosnia winner in the round of 16. NBA free agency underway as of 6 p.m. yesterday. Miami Heat land Tim Hardaway Jr. on a one-year deal. Philadelphia 76ers signing former Cleveland Cavaliers forward Dean Wade on a four-year contract. Kawhi Leonard traded from the LA Clippers back to the Toronto Raptors, a deal that sends former Duke star Brandon Ingram to LA. Jim Zoki, WBT Sports.
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0: Alrighty, final hour of the program today, 107.9 FM, WBT, Charlotte's FM News Talk. The phone number, 704-570-1079, and that's also the WBT text line driven by Liberty Buick GMC. So Gallup polling has been asking a question about how proud are you to be an American? They've been asking this question for almost three decades now. And I can tell you that if I were to be asked this question, I would say I am extremely proud to be an American. I recognize, like, there is probably no, not probably, there is, my belief is, there is no better country and no better time ever than the time that I am alive right now in the place that I am alive in. Modern America, the culture that we have, the society that has been built by all of the people who came before us, is an inheritance that is beyond measure, in my view. And I know, apparently, a lot of Americans do not agree with me on that. They are not proud to be American. That's what the polling shows. 33%, only a third of Americans say they are extremely proud to be an American. I am in that 33%. I am extremely proud to be an American. That is the lowest reading in Gallup's trend going all the way back to 2001. So it has fallen to a 25-year record low. Another 20% of Americans say they are very proud. So if you add extremely proud with very proud, you get 53%, which is a little bit better. I mean, I would prefer more people be extremely proud. But then again, I'm the kind of person that, you know, we display the American flag. So that's the kind of people we are. So we are, my wife and I, we are proud to be Americans. Now, whether you are very proud or extremely proud or whatever, but I'm going to lump those all together and say 53% proud. Now, there, the other remaining answers were moderately proud. So you're only like, oh, yeah, moderately proud. That's 22%. 15% said only a little proud. And 9% said not proud at all. All right. So if you want to lump in four of the five responses as various or varying degrees of pride, I guess we could do that. And you would end up with somewhere in the neighborhood of about 9 out of 10 Americans are proud to some extent. Only 9% are not at all proud. Okay. So if you want to look at the glass as half full, that's, I guess, how you could do that. Although it is kind of concerning that you've got a third of Americans say they're moderately or only a little proud. Now, when Gallup first asked this question in 2001, 55% of U.S. adults said they were extremely proud. Okay, so we have gone from 55% extremely proud to 33%. Pride surged after 9/11, it went up to 65 and then 70% expressing extreme pride. That was through 2004. Extreme pride then declined after that, but it held at majority levels through 2017. I feel like there's a clue in here, right? Maybe a bit of a clue there about 2017 where the numbers start declining and yes, that's what happened after Trump. Throughout the trend, Republicans have been more likely than Democrats and independents to say they are proud to be American. Even when Republican pride dipped during President Joe Biden's administration, Republicans remained the most likely of the three groups to express extreme pride. This according to Gallup. Hardly a right-wing polling outfit. Currently, 70% of Republicans say they are extremely proud. So that's what's driving that number. The 33% of adults, of all U.S. adults, is driven by Republicans. Only 28% of independents and 14% of Democrats say they're extremely proud. Their pride levels are at new lows for their respective groups. This drop among Democrats is similar to their shift during Trump's first administration. I mentioned this the other day with a different set of polling. And this confirms that Democrats and a lot of, quote, independents, who, by the way, independents oftentimes have even more partisan leans than registered Democrats and Republicans. They vote more party line as independents, quote unquote, independents. But this confirms the earlier polling and data that shows that when, you know, Trump is in office, or really any Republican wins the White House, Democrats hate their country. It's like they cannot separate the office holder from the entire nation. And Republicans do. The percentage of Democrats who are extremely proud to be American has been lower in Trump's second term than in his first. Again, right now it is 14%. The current 56-point gap between Republicans and Democrats in the extreme pride category is similar to last year's 57-point difference, which was the highest on record. When combining extremely proud and very proud, you get 93% of Republicans with high pride levels. If you combine the extremely proud and the very proud among independents, you get 51% of independents. And when you combine those two answers, extremely with very proud, you only get 27% of Democrats. That's it. Extreme pride has fallen sharply among women since last year, down 13 points. Men are essentially unchanged. Significant declines are also seen among Americans aged 18 to 34. They're down 10 points, as well as Americans aged 35 to 54. They lost 12 points. However, if you go above age 54, 55 and older, that's a straight line. That's holding steady. Looking at the combined high pride, less than half of women, adults under 35, and people of color say they are extremely or very proud to be American. Less than half. In contrast, majorities of men, adults aged 35 and older, and white adults say they are extremely proud. One of the most common expressions of national pride is to display the American flag, as I mentioned. Something around 43% of U.S. adults say they do fly the flag outside their home on national holidays or other days. 43%. This reading is identical to one taken about 40 years ago, but it's lower than the 59% who reported flying the flag back in 1991. That was in the wake of the U.S. victory in the Persian Gulf War. In 1991, there was very little difference between party groups in displaying the flag. But that is not the case today. Republicans are far more likely than independents or Democrats to display the American flag. Republicans report, or I should say 69% of Republicans fly the flag, 42% of independents do, but only a quarter of Democrats do, 26%. And I think John Fetterman is probably the main reason for that one. I actually don't know if he flies a flag. He might not. I don't know. Let's head over to the WBT Traffic Center and get the update. Here's Pam, the Jam Warner.
1: All right, thanks, Pete. And traffic is still moving along, picking up a few extra things along the way. Right now, 4900 block, Houston Field Court with a fender bender. We also have North Church Street at West 9th Street with a minor accident. 8300 block, Arlington Church Road, that one with injuries. And still wrapping up East Sugar Creek at Atmore Street. For the most part, it is off to the shoulder. Drive times are still looking good. You're still getting a good bang for your buck here. 77 over on the northbound side, slowing down just a little bit. They do have delays on the ramp to 485. However, it is going to throw you back to Archdale. They're just under 25 miles per hour. I'm Pam, the Jam Warner, WBT Traffic.
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1: And your WBT forecast is calling for partly cloudy skies, hot high of 96 today. Later tonight, mainly clear skies with a low of 75. We're already at 92 degrees here in the Queen City. It is a scorcher. 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
0: I, too, have never played pickleball. I have attended the WBT Sky Show. We're doing it again to celebrate 250 years of freedom in America and 50 years of our WBT Sky Show. 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It is the 50th anniversary WBT Sky Show presented by Rhino Shield. 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Regarding the American flag data from Gallup, and again, if you got beefs with the polling results, take it up with Gallup. I'm just giving you what their polling shows. In 1991, there was very little difference between party affiliation when displaying the American flag at your house. Republicans, though, now are more likely to fly the flag. 69% of Republicans fly the American flag. Only 42% of independents do, and only a quarter of Democrats do. Now, if you go back to 1986, Reagan, Republicans were at 50%, Democrats were at 42%, and independents were at 36%. So that's been quite the erosion. This from their conclusion. The bottom line, American national pride has never been lower in Gallup's trend dating back to 2001. Pride has been falling for two decades, but the pace has quickened in recent years. This casts some uncertainty over how Americans will engage with the country's 250th anniversary festivities. Well, no, it's going to cast some uncertainty over how Democrats are going to engage in it, right? Because Republicans still love America. And this is one of the things, I mentioned John Fetterman earlier, Democrat U.S. Senator from Pennsylvania, who appears to be like the only rational, sane Democrat in the Senate. And he's the guy who had a stroke, right? So, like, he's like, of course you should celebrate America. Of course I'm proud to be American and all of this. Like, This was not a controversial position, and Democrats have ceded, they've surrendered patriotism. I've talked about this repeatedly. Like, you guys don't have to do that. Being an American means that you love the entire country, you love being an American, right? That is not a Republican characteristic, okay? Everybody can be united for America. That's what the flag represents. Ben Shapiro had a great comment about this the other day. He said, the American flag represents the promise of the Declaration of Independence, the greatness of the American Constitution, the greatest system of government ever devised by man, and a system of values rooted in the Bible. The Declaration and the Constitution were not born out of arid soil. They didn't spring full-blown from the heads of the men who wrote them. They are the apex of a system of values that was rooted thousands of years beforehand. But, as I have mentioned repeatedly over the years, when you teach generations of your own children to hate America, to hate the West, you end up with more people who, surprise, surprise, hate America and hate the West, hate its symbols, are not proud to be here, are not proud of the nation. And I can already hear, no, Pete, these people aren't teaching kids to hate America. Well, if all you ever focus on are the negatives of America, and you never promote or talk about or educate about the greatness of the country and why it is an exception to what was the rule before we came along, which was grinding poverty, right? A ruling class, a king, right? Before we came along, that was the norm throughout human history, all over the world. Various forms of oppression. Did America get it right out of the gate? No. Did we make changes along the way in order to get it right? Yes. And why were we able to do that? Because we had a system that was built to do exactly

0: If you are not going to, I can't judge any culture, civilization against another. We're all equal. There are no standards here that we could apply, right? If all you're ever going to do is tear it down, how are you not teaching your children to hate it? You're teaching them that it is inherently, systemically bad. That's what we have been hearing for the better part of 30 years, really, really amplified over the last 10 to 15. So it's no surprise that when you're, you know, filling the young skulls of mush with this garbage, that they believe it. And this ties directly to the previous hours where we were talking about the rise of the Democratic Socialists. It's not a surprise. In fact, it's completely predictable. Almost as if there may have been an intention. Let's head over to the WBT News Center for the update. Here's Brandon Dixon.
1: Thank you, Pete, and good afternoon. The search continues right now in Fort Mill for a suspect with a gun. The man, Nigel Miles, is accused of stealing a vehicle and causing a disturbance last night in the area of Sanders Street near downtown. Nobody was injured, but cops say Hayes took off on foot and is believed to be armed. Hayes is described as a black male in his late teens to early 20s. Meanwhile, Charlotte police say 25-year-old Marquez Fleming was arrested in Georgia. They'll bring him back to the Queen City. He's accused of shooting two people on Sunday night in West Charlotte. One of those wounded remains in critical condition. Residents weighing in after a Waxhaw man was charged with murdering his mother.
2: It is really a crazy situation.
1: 32-year-old Slava Pack turned himself into police after allegedly killing his mom, Larissa Pack, in Union County on Sunday afternoon and attempting to kill a man in Chester County, South Carolina. Jamal Lyles says the shootings have him clamoring for more cops.
2: I would like to see probably just a little bit more police, like, on just watch if we have stuff like this going on.
1: Pack faces multiple charges and is expected to be back in court in August. Prosecutors say a man abducted and killed a mail carrier along her route last week in North Carolina.
3: William Craig Durham is charged with counts of murder and kidnapping in Wilkes County. The criminal warrant alleges Durham physically restrained Brandy Reynolds, then forcibly moved her to several locations before killing her. The warrant didn't reveal anything about what was used to kill Reynolds, but did say Durham's intent is believed to have been terrorizing and doing serious bodily injury to her. Durham remains in the Wilkes County Jail. A judge denied his bond, citing Durham's past kidnapping, assault, and weapons charges, for which he spent time in prison.
1: Correspondent Grinnell Scott. Musician Victor Willis has died at the age of 74. Willis was best known as lead singer and a co-founding member of the popular 70s disco group Village People. He helped co-write many of the band's most popular songs, such as 1978's YMCA.
4: It's fun to stay at the YMCA.
1: Some of his other credits include Macho Man, In the Navy, and Go West. His wife confirming the news of his death in a post on Facebook Tuesday, saying her husband passed away after contracting a, quote, short but aggressive illness. And most travelers do everything they can to avoid a layover. But after hearing this story, you may want to add a stop in Sin City to your itinerary.
5: Airport officials say a passenger identified only as Anthony was at Harry Reid International Airport Sunday when he slipped just $10 into a Wheel of Fortune slot machine near the sea gates and hit a $3.3 million jackpot. The airport is famous for having hundreds of slot machines scattered throughout its terminals, giving travelers one last chance to gamble before leaving town. This ranks among the biggest airport slot payouts ever.
1: Fox's Matt Murphy. Some people just have all the luck. You know, that guy just slips in a $10 bill, and all of a sudden, he's a multimillionaire.
6: Unbelievable.
1: If I did that, the only thing I'd slip on is on the machine as I hit my head. You know, the ambulance was called.
6: I've put in lots of $10 bills.
1: Yes, and gotten zero back.
6: Or $10 bills back, you know, like, very rarely do I get
1: even
6: over.
1: Steven, yeah, you just keep putting 10 in, get 10 back. Not much interest.
6: Yeah, some people do have all the luck.
1: One day maybe, Pam the Jam, one day.
6: Maybe.
1: Till then, you just got to keep doing the traffic reports.
6: That's right. And luckily, people on the roadways are getting lucky. Not too heavy out there just yet. We're going to start to see things, you know, filtering in. We have a few slowdowns, but nothing that's, you know,

0: in the red and really clogging you up. Now we do have delays on the ramp, 77 northbound to 485. The ramp to 485 exit 2 there. It's going to push you back to Archdale. Traffic flows just under 25 miles per hour. So not a really large stretch, and they're not really incredibly slow. Now we do have West Moorhead Street at Freedom Drive with a road barrier. Pineville Matthews Road had Providence Road, an injury accident at the 1800 block Euclid Avenue here for a stalled vehicle. 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I'm Pam the Jam Warner, WBT Traffic.
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12: It is going to be hot and humid to start off July on this Wednesday. Some sun today with a high of 96 and a triple digit heat index. Clear tonight down to 74. The actual temperature will get close to 100 tomorrow with sunshine. Sunny and hot for Friday and the 4th on Saturday with highs near 100. And we'll stay dry and hot for Sunday with sunshine and a high close to 98 degrees. I'm meteorologist Jeff Marr on Charlotte's FM News Talk 107.9 WBT.
1: Mostly cloudy and hot. 94 in Kannapolis, 95 in Gastonia and Charlotte. 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
13: "We've been on WBT since 1978 when we opened our first Sunny's in Charlotte. 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
17: 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Let's jump over to the phones and chat with Tony. Hello, Tony. Welcome to the show.
18: Pete, how are you today?
17: Hey, I'm good. What's going on?
18: Good. Now, I'm looking forward to celebrating our 250th birthday. It is indeed a wonderful, wonderful country with tremendous opportunities that we live in. I think something that should be mandatory reading for everybody would be Stephen Ambrose's book, To America, that he wrote shortly before he retired. And it discusses, you know, our history, the good, the bad, and the fact that our framers gave us a foundation in which to improve the things they couldn't improve during their time. You know, they like to blast Thomas Jefferson for owning slaves. He was against slavery, but he wasn't strong enough during that time frame to fight it, nor was maybe the political will there to back that up at the time. But he still wrote a tremendous document that gave us the opportunity somewhere down the road to address these issues. And Abraham Lincoln took up that mantle. And these are the things that you really seem to get lost in today's day and age, and there's a focus that needs to be on them.
17: Yeah, the writing of the Constitution made the slavery issue, it forced the nation to confront it at some point. Because like you said, when they were founding the nation, they knew they would not get support from the slave-owning states to form the U.S. So they had to put that issue on the back burner, because if they had, because like you had the Quakers out of Pennsylvania, they were like, we're not going to do this unless slavery is abolished, right? Yeah. And so they had to come up with a way that would placate everybody so everyone could get on board. But it also, the way it was written, allowed for it. It actually forced the issue to eventually, you know, come to a head because of the way the documents were written.
18: And not to diminish slavery at all, but at that time also, they kind of had a much more pressing issue of, first of all, let's get away from the yoke of England.
17: Mm-hmm.
18: And then we can allow ourselves to build these things. And even as a new young nation, we did not have the power or the authority or the economic means to even overturn that right at the time. We still had to build ourselves and establish ourselves on a world stage, which is, you know, if you look throughout all of history, does not happen overnight.
17: Yeah. Tony, I appreciate the call, buddy.
18: Thanks, Peter. Right. Happy 4th.
17: All right, you too. So, Stephen Ambrose's book is called To America, Personal Reflections of an Historian. It was published like 20 years ago. He celebrated the indomitable American spirit as the defining quality that allowed the nation to overcome failures such as racism and the mistreatment of Native Americans, while also achieving moral and pragmatic triumphs. Ambrose identified the three greatest triumphs, as he saw it, in American history. Number one was the 18th century creation of the Democratic Republic. The 19th century abolition of slavery and the preservation of the Union. And number three was the 20th century crushing of totalitarianism in World War II. So, it's called To America, Personal Reflections of an Historian. Jeannie on the text line says, Pete, what is more concerning is the last 10 to 15 years, schools have spent less and less time teaching the history of this nation. The younger generation has minimal knowledge other than someone has told them, you know, the details of the Civil War, World War I and II, fighting for our civil liberties, trying to make this nation better and smarter than the rest of the world. They don't understand people are running from other countries, but yet trying to turn this country into their own broken nations. Now we are seeing the result of a broken school system and what it teaches our children. Less and less pride in this great nation, and the very things that we fought to keep out are slowly eroding our land. Joe says, I was 18 during the bicentennial, so that would have been 1976. It was a unifying time regardless of the politics. And by the way, the economy, much worse at the time. The economy in 76 was terrible. It was absolutely terrible. And, you know, people who are like, oh, I can't really be proud of America because look at this economy. Yeah, the economy was way worse in 76 but the overt patriotism and the celebrating was way beyond this year. Joe says, we must be good stewards of the nation we inherited. I am a proud American. Wayne says, I'm extremely proud to be American. The 9% that isn't needs to leave the country. Yeah, I've never understood this. I'm never one that says, love it or leave it. Like, I've never taken that approach to anybody in my, you know, debates or arguments with people. But I do wonder, right? Like, I do wonder, like, if you hate America so much, why are you here? Like, there are, if you think communism and socialism, like, you think that these are much better models, like, well, those are operable in other nations. You should go live under the system that you prefer. Right? I'm pretty sure, like, the commies in China, North Korea, right? I'm pretty sure they'll take you. I mean, you may not like it. They're gonna send you to work on like a dirt farm in North Korea, but you should go to the place that has the system you prefer. We are this one system here, and so we would prefer to keep that one system. And people who don't like that one system should find ones that they prefer. Tyler says, I wonder what the polling would look like if the question was, do you love America? That's a good question. Yeah, I don't know. Bebop in Rock Thrill says the quarter of Democrats that fly the flag are probably flying it upside down, though. It's possible. Frankie says, love my country, hate my government. Kathy says, I believe a lot of Republicans just don't answer the phone, and the Gallup poll or any other poll is probably off. I would know because I never answer these phone calls. But I do fly the flag. I am very proud of America. This is Kathy. Have a blessed day. Let's head over to the WBT Traffic Center, where Pam the Jam Warner has the update.
0: All right. Thanks, Pete. I sure do. And things are still seemingly moving along beautifully here. We do have a road barrier still west Moorhead Street at Freedom Drive, as well as one in the 300 block of Brookshire Freeway. Now, Pineville-Matthews Road at Providence Road for an injury accident. Got a stalled vehicle in the 1800 block of Euclid Ave. And as far as those drive times, starting to pick up just a little bit here. Gaston County over on 85 southbound from Beatty Drive through to 485. Inner trending there between 20 and 25. Also going to see a little bit of slowdowns. 70 for the East Independence Boulevard here on the eastbound side. It is between Cross Point Circle and Crown Point Executive Drive, where traffic flows there dropping under 20 as well. I'm Pam the Jam Warner, WBT Traffic.
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0: And your WBT forecast is still calling for some partly cloudy skies. Hot, humid, high of 96 today. Later tonight, mostly clear. We're looking for a low around 75. as it is right now. It's still 92 degrees here in the Queen City, 93 Gastonia, 90 in Rock Hill. 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

0: righty, let's bring this baby in for a landing, shall we? Final segment of the program, 107.9 FM WBT, Charlotte's FM News Talk. From the text line, Jennifer says, everybody who says that the communist system is better thinks they will be part of the ruling class. They don't go live in Cuba, for example, because they know they won't be part of the ruling class there. That's exactly right. Exactly right. Robert says, I was 16 years old for the bicentennial in 1976, and the average person seemed to have a much stronger sense of pride in the USA. I was too young for any of that. I was a baby. Beth's favorite, Russ. Yeah, says, this love of country discussion is interesting. Thank you. The older I get, the more I love the natural beauty, the people, the innovation and foundation of our country. At the same time, I have come to despise the government, bureaucracy, and politicians. So, I get that. I do. Look, you're allowed to be frustrated, right? I'm not that you need my permission, but yes, people get frustrated. I get frustrated, right? But it's always important to ask, in comparison to what? Because we may not be perfect, but what are we judging ourselves against? Right? In comparison to what? Kevin says, for me, I think my patriotism has been negatively affected by my realization of how much hate there exists in this country for people that are different. I thought we were different, better than most countries, but we're not. We are worse. Donald Trump didn't the hate, but he did expose it. I think Donald Trump didn't cause the hate, but he did expose it. So, no, I would disagree with this too, Kevin. Your realization of how much hate there exists in this country for people that are different, in comparison to what? Because if you go back in our history, 250 years, it's probably a lot of hate back then. Go back 150 years, probably a lot of hate back then too. Go to another country, a lot of hate in other countries as well. I mean, I can think of about 55 right off the top of my head where, like, you are literally second-class citizens if you are not of the only religion that they permit, right? So in comparison to what? There's racism and bigotry and prejudice and hatred in every country on the face of the planet because there is racism and bigotry and prejudice and hatred in the hearts of human beings. We're not a country comprised of perfect humans. I mean, that would be something. So, no, I mean, again, like, in comparison to what? And you say that you thought we were different, better than most countries, but we're not, we're worse. I would defy you to find another nation on the face of the planet throughout human history that has had the diversity of peoples living in relative peace as we have been for as long as we have been. Find me other countries that recognize the intrinsic value of the individual because we are made in the image and likeness of God, that we are endowed by God, by the Creator, with inalienable rights. Like, that is, and that's also, by the way, something that the Supreme Court got wrong when they were talking about the 14th Amendment. I mean, that's what separated us from Britain. That you know, you are a subject of the king of those lands. You were subject to the jurisdiction thereof. And that was the American project, was that, no, you're not. You're not subject to a king. Brenda says, maybe displaying the flag might be high, the percentage of people displaying the flag could be higher, but people who live in HOAs might not be able to display flags. That's, That's there are some states that you're not allowed to, yeah, that you're not allowed to display the flags. Tim says, I love our country and our democracy. And Jeff says, frustration in the government is why I'll be in the very patriotic camp instead of the extremely, well, it's not patriotism. It was proud of the country. Yeah. So, and so I think whenever you ask that kind of a question and you give those kinds of that range of responses, extremely proud, very proud, moderately proud, only a little proud, and then not proud at all, you're basically giving, you know, four answers to give people this wiggle room, but that's what they're testing, right? Because when you look at the numbers, it was only 9% said not proud at all. So 91%, 90 to 91% are proud to some degree. Extremely. And if you add extremely proud with very proud, you end up with more than half. But Gallup has been tracking this. And so that's why I always say when looking at polling, whether it's for stuff like this or it's, electoral prospects, the more important information from the polling isn't the individual poll. It's the trend line, right? For example, I just saw Graham Plattner, the guy with the Nazi tattoo up in Maine. And he's only now leading Susan Collins by 2%. Now, if you were only looking at that latest poll, you would say, aha, Plattner's up by 2. Yay, right? Yeah, but he was up by like 10 or 8 or something like that a couple of months ago. So that trend line for him, no bueno. And so the trend line here, also not very good, because you go back 25 years and we had more Americans that were extremely proud. But what you're seeing is the drop off is mainly, predominantly in Democrats and women. I don't like it. Again, Democrats, you can be proud of your country. I know you don't need my permission, but you can be proud of the country. It's the best country that's ever existed on the face of the planet in comparison to all of the others. I'll see you tomorrow. Don't break anything while I'm gone, people.
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3: Good afternoon, I'm Anna Erickson in the WBT News Center. Charlotte officially has a new mayor, finishing out DeVay Lyle's term.
4: Robert Harrington was sworn in as the new mayor right around 11:30 Wednesday morning. It's been quite the whirlwind for Harrington over the last 3 months, as he goes from a very successful law firm and head of the North Carolina Bar Association to now leading the 14th biggest city in America.
5: 3 months ago, I was not thinking about this role. I'm always thinking about ways to try to help folks around me make the city better. And when the opportunity arose and family and others were supportive of it, I thought this is a good time to offer yourself up for this 18-month period of working with council to make things even better.
4: Harrington was asked about the I-77 toll lanes and having to repay the state, and he said that he wanted to make sure that everyone involved in the situation has a seat at the table and that they'll try to come up with a solution that will make everyone happy. At the Government Center in Uptown, Brett Jensen, WBT News.
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6: All right, thanks, Anna. We are definitely kicking it up a notch here on the roadway. Seeing those red zones coming in right now. Gaston County, I-85 southbound from Beatty Drive, straight on through to 45 Interloop. Traffic is dropping just under 20. We also have some pushback, 77 on the southbound side between Remount and West Moorhead. Those are right under 15. Going to see traffic slowing as some traffic delays Independence Boulevard eastbound over at Margaret Wallace Road. However, this traffic is going to take you from Sharon Forest Drive, and it's going to move you straight on through to Rice Road. They're going to be anywhere between 15 and 20. Be mindful of all of that. We also have some traffic delays, Matthews Township Parkway here over at Paces Avenue, and that's going to throw you back to the Charing Cross Drive. Those are just under 20 there as well. 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I'm Pam the Jam Warner, WBT Traffic.
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3: Investigation of Charlotte Mecklenburg School Superintendent Crystal Hill continues on. She's suspended with pay, as the school board looks into her management of CMS.
9: Part of the probe involves some contracts that look a little fishy. That's what sources are telling WSOC. That includes $500,000 to hire Christopher Louder as a consultant. Louder got that money to supposedly do some coaching of CMS principals. Turns out Crystal Hill used to work for it.
10: "I think there's a lot of money. It could have been redirected to teachers."
9: That's Lisa Klein, former school board member, talking to Channel 9. She says no outside consultant has ever been hired in the past to coach principals. Klein has long questioned Crystal Hill giving contracts to her pals. Mark Garrison, WBT News.
3: In Union County, more charges may be coming against a man who police say plowed into a house with his SUV. It just missed a man and woman who were in the home on Plyler Mill Road. The driver, Gustavo Sanchez, reportedly ran off along with his passenger. He was caught later and charged with hit and run. Plus, he did not have a driver's license. New York City is hosting a parade of sailing ships from around the world, in addition to the fireworks display for the country's 250th anniversary. NYPD Commissioner Jessica Tisch talking about security precautions on Independence Day.
11: "People coming to view the parade on the 4th, whether at parks or piers or overflow public spaces, and for both ticketed and non-ticketed events, will be subject to screening in Manhattan."
3: The Sail 4th parade is being billed as the largest ever flotilla of tall ships, including vessels from more than 20 nations. 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
12: Dangerous heat for the holiday, with a number soaring close to triple digits late this week. Heat alerts popping for the Carolinas and the whole East Coast into the holiday weekend. 75 degrees are low tonight, 99 on Thursday, 100 on Friday. Dangerous heat indices to 105 plus. Heat safety top of mind, please. Keep the water coming if you're outside, and look before you lock. 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I'm meteorologist Scott Larriam. 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
3: 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On Wall Street, the Dow is up 55. S&P is unchanged. NASDAQ is down 99. 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Here's Jim Zocchi.
14: At the World Cup, England wins over Congo 2-1 to advance to the round of 16. They'll face Mexico next. Tonight in Santa Clara, USA versus Bosnia-Herzegovina, Belgium playing Senegal. At Wimbledon, top seed Jannik Sinner advancing along with American 17th seed Frances Tiafoe. On the women's side, number one Aryna Sabalenka also winning along with American 4th seed Jessica Pegula and Coco Gauff, the 7th seed. LA Lakers are signing former Hornets and Bulls guard Colin Sexton and also acquire center Walker Kessler in a trade from Utah. Jim Zocchi, WBT Sports.
3: 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I'm Anna Erickson, WBT News.

0: Promises kept. That'd be a great thing to run on, wouldn't it? Hey, I'm just talking to myself before we went live on air. Appreciate the mics coming up in the middle of my mind thought there. Chad Adams, your guest host, sitting in for Brett Winterble today, tomorrow, and Friday as we head toward the 4th, the 250th celebration of this magnificent republic that we should be proud of, that we should be thrilled with, that we should love, honor, cherish each and every day. But unfortunately, many of us don't. It's kind of sad that so many, and it's weird because it's so bifurcated between left and right. There's no, this country's big enough for you on both sides of the aisle to love your country. That isn't a hard thing. You hate or don't like or find nothing positive about it. You know, this is, you know, Pete kind of talked about this. If you've traveled extensively, if you've been blessed with the opportunity of travel, or if you're really happy not doing that, what you will discover as you go to different countries is, they all have most of them. I mean, I've been to a few that don't have as many endearing qualities, but most of the countries I've been to in this magnificent life, they have great attributes. There are parts of it, there are parts of Iceland or Europe or Israel, the parts of South America, Central America, even parts of the Caribbean, just all these that are really neat, whether it's the food, it's the culture, it's the whatever. None of them are this country. And I say that not so much in a, I don't say that in a disdainful or disrespectful way, but this is a magnificent country by comparison. That doesn't mean we're the best at this one topic or that one topic, but overall, it's kind of like Scotty, if you're a golf fan, if you're a fan of Scotty Scheffler at all, he's like the number one guy in the world, number one golfer in the world, but you're like, he's not winning tournaments. He's not winning that many tournaments, but he's always, you know, in that top five of every tournament. It's not that he doesn't show up. He's going to be placing in one of those top spots always, or at least right now in history. And that's where our country excels. We are, when it comes time to be the best, we find ways to defy odds and be the best. Betting against America is never a good bargain for any other country on the planet. That's the beauty, the difference between an Obama presidency and a Trump presidency. Forget the ego. They both had it. And if you think Obama doesn't have or didn't have an ego, you're just a few sandwiches short of a picnic. So tremendous egos. But Obama felt the need to constantly apologize about this country. And there isn't. I'm sorry. It has the pretense that all of these countries somehow have virtue that they don't necessarily have or didn't have. To go around apologizing is not showing pride in your country. You're the leader of the free world. Everyone looks, we are the most desirable country to be in on the planet Earth, on this little ball of carbon. We're the number one country that people want to be. And other people want to go to other, they want to go to Costa Rica, they want to go to Portugal, whatever. But overall, they want to come here. And there are 1,000 different reasons they want to come here. But it doesn't mean you have a right to be here. If you're born in this country, you're blessed to be a part of this country. And by the way, the decision by SCOTUS yesterday on birthright citizenship, that just begins, it's the opening salvo. Because no country on the planet allows that. Just because you made it to the shore, popped a kid out. And by the way, for Democrats that are listening to the show, women, when women give birth, I know maybe you struggle with that concept, but women give birth, making that an automatic citizen. You know, if bin Laden could have had a kid here, if his one of his wives, I guess, had been able, he'd had five of his wives come here, right, when they made it to shore and popped out kids, those kids would be citizens by that ruling. And that's where you start seeing the absurdity of that logic. Even though it's been the law of the land for a long time, finally getting it ratified the way it was, it missed the 14th Amendment, what it was all about. So that'll be taken up. Now, a lot to talk about. The state budget finally got approved. I don't want to spend a lot of time on Obamacare, but it's an example of when Democrats rallied thinking they were going to solve this great problem in society, the Affordable Care Act. It's another great example of this ideal. Remember how they celebrated, Democrats threw their political lives into this. Oh, we're finally going to have health insurance for all of our country. It's going to be great. And it wasn't. It didn't make healthcare more affordable. It didn't make it cheaper. It was heavily subsidized. And because it was heavily subsidized, there was no accountability. And when there's no accountability, then insurance has just gone through the roof for all of us. Because the Affordable Care Act, and this is what the problem with most government programs is that every single one, and all of them have very little accountability. You look at the Medicaid fraud that's going on in countless states. They're not watching who's responsible for all of this. We have this weird notion, and it's usually the left, but sometimes the right, where there's this trust in the execution of government programs. And we have this pretense that somehow people in government are more virtuous than the people that are not in government. A really good example, and you see this manifest in many Democrat policies. Now, generally conservatives are kind of a trust but verify crowd. You find a company that gives you good service, you are going to be a customer of that, whatever it is, service or product, whatever. You have an agreement, you have a capitalistic agreement that I'm going to give my hard-earned money to this group because I like what they provide for me. It's a good quality product or it's a good quality service, and I'll continue that relationship. In government, it's not the people on the left want to pretend that bargain is just automatic, that a new program brought forth from the mental gray matter of a Democrat in Washington will somehow be well run and will help all these people. And it doesn't always come out that way. So then when we're surprised, you know, people on the right are not surprised, because we know you can be disappointed by any company. You can also be disappointed by your government. I think the left is caught completely off guard with that, because they sell to you. They sell to you that these government programs are altruistic and good and will help many people. And when they don't, they're the ones that are the first to either be shocked or the first to ignore that there's a problem. And that's, I mean, USAID was one of those. You are finding now it is absolutely breathtaking in size and scope to see all the U.S. Agency for International Development money that was largely put forth by the political left in this country that went to countries all over the world. And it was used to help bring about leftist leadership. As soon as USAID money went away, you start seeing, and it sounds very conspiratorial to say it, but you start seeing all these countries start to become very conservative, because the government isn't using U.S. government money to prop up failed institutions. That, so much more to that. We may or may not get into that later. By the way, the listener line is open, and you're welcome to be a part of it. You want to call in and get in on the conversation, it's 704-570-1079, 570-1079. That happens to be the WBT text line as well, which is 704-570-1079. And you're welcome to be a part of that. Love to have you be a part of that. Yesterday, that was lit up. And look, I'll go through as many of those as I can get to. I will get to, after the break, I want to get to an interview by J.B. Pritzker. He's governor of Illinois, governor of Illinois. He's a billionaire, but he wants to not be that kind of billionaire, meaning not like Elon Musk or anyone else. Well, he is different. You know, it's largely inherited. Some of the stories are funny about him, you know, winning or losing $1 million at a time in a casino. And he's putting himself out there as a potential candidate for president. But the interview he gave to Kate Collins on CNN, I believe, I want to play some of it, because it's worthy to be heard, because he's channeling what a lot on the left are trying to say without saying something. And we'll go through that, because he doesn't get pressed. Democrats don't get pressed on hard questions. Like Roy Cooper's not getting pressed on hard questions running for Senate. He should be, but he's not. He can't. He runs and ducks into a car. Whenever he's not with handlers, Roy Cooper is one of the biggest political cowards I've ever seen. He can't stand on his own feet. He can't give just random press conferences. He can't answer tough questions, but he can give great commercials. I'm not for defunding the police. I was raised on a farm in Eastern North Carolina, and I know family values. But he didn't present himself that way when he was governor. But anyway, I digress. I want to go through the Pritzker interview. I think it's wonderful. And we will do that right now. Kick it over to Pam, the Jam Warner. Find out what's happening out there on this beautifully warm day.
1: All right. Thanks, Chad. And you're right. It is beautifully warm. It's also hot and humid. And hopefully if you're in the vehicle, you've got those windows rolled up, the AC on. We're moving along for the most part. Now, we are starting to see some slowdowns as far as your drive times go. And that's where it's really going to, you're going to feel it. 77 over on the southbound side here between 277 East all the way through to Billy Graham Parkway South. Traffic flows between 15 and 22. Now, 77 on the northbound side, also running slow for delays on the ramp to 485. That one's taking you back to Archdale Drive. Those are under 30. Augustine County's got I-85 southbound here from the DMV way station straight on through to 45 outer, right around 15 for them. So lots of slow and go. It's checking in a little bit earlier. However, not so many accidents. Now, we do have one injury wreck, Emerson Avenue at East 5th Street, and we've got the 13,000 block of South Tryon Street with a hit and run. 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They make sleep easy. I'm Pam the Jam Warner, WBT Traffic.
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3: Harry Enten over at CNN says that there are warning signs for Democrats in this midterm. We are told blue wave, blue wave. However, you've got a bunch of polls, Ipsos, MU Law, NBC, and they show that Democrats, they have a slim lead in the generic congressional ballot, just like 3 points. 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
1: And your WBT forecast here is calling for partly cloudy skies this evening, looking for a low around 75. As for right now here in the Queen City, we are sitting at 95 degrees. 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
3: Harry Enten over at CNN says that there are warning signs for Democrats in this midterm. We are told blue wave, blue wave. 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
0: Thank you very much. And welcome back. Chad Adams continuing in the role here. Hope Brett is enjoying his time heading into the 250. I hope he's having a magnificent time. Knowing him, he probably is. Now, J.B. Pritzker gave an interview and I want to play all of it. I absolutely do. I might play all of it. It's Caitlin Collins. And he starts out with this trope this is funny. The same Democrats who could not bring themselves to admit that the previous president had any kind of mental acuity issues, that thought he was straight up ready to run for re-election and actually said so and supported him until he disintegrated last June or June 25. It's over a year ago now. In June of 25 or 24, thought he was fine when he wasn't, are the ones saying Donald Trump has dementia. And that's just the beginning of some of what Pritzker. And I want, this is a governor that aspires to be president, wealthy dude. But I want to kind of go through the way he articulates things and answers questions without answering them. And this is one of the problems with the lack of a curious media. So this is J.B. Pritzker talking to Caitlin Collins. I just want you to hear some of what he has to say.
11: Do you really think the president has dementia?
12: I do. I think if you look at any of the videos from 2015 or 2016 and look at how he responded to questions and how he was at press conferences, and then you fast forward and look at him now, I really think that there's something genuinely wrong with him. I'm not a doctor. I haven't diagnosed anything. I'm just suggesting to you that just look at the way he puts words and sentences together and thoughts, and they're almost divergent in the same sentences.
11: You mentioned 2028.
0: So the president has dementia, according to J.B. Pritzker. He's not a doctor or anything. He admits that. This is the same guy who couldn't admit Joe Biden had problems, losing trains of thought, falling asleep in meetings, things of that nature. But that's, and now she doesn't challenge him and say, can you give us a concrete example? Well, he says, well, he just, you know, when he speaks things, they're divergent. The things divergent in the same, he doesn't give you any examples. He can't cite you any, and she doesn't press him on that. She goes, okay. So she rolls along.
11: You are a billionaire whose net worth Forbes puts at $4.3 billion. What do you make of Democrats in your party as we lead up to 2026 and the midterm elections in 2028 who rail against the billionaire class in your party? Do you think billionaires belong in politics since you are a billionaire who is in politics?
12: You know, I completely understand when people feel like looking at Elon Musk and what he's done to this country.
0: See, he instantly deflected, not about his own wealth, by the way, to Elon Musk and what he has done, not for the country, but to the country. The man who's responsible for building one of the most magnificent space vehicles ever, the Falcon Heavy rocket, who gets and actually can land that rocket and hold it. And it, Tesla, I mean, there's so many things you can say about Elon Musk. But to say to the country, the very distinct utilization of words, I can understand it based on what people see Elon Musk has done too. He doesn't tell you what Elon Musk has done to the country. He never has to, because Caitlin Collins never asked him, hey, what do you mean has done to the country? He's a billionaire. He inherited that wealth. But he never addresses the, and this is the kind of thing that's so frustrating is look, one thing about Trump, hate him or like, love him or hate him. He'll sit there and take question after question after question. Yeah, he'll rail against the media. He doesn't like certain questions. He'll get grumpy, but he'll answer questions. whether you disagree with him or not. Pritzker goes on. Now, remember, they ask him, your party's been kind of bashing billionaires. You're a billionaire. Where? How do you think that fits in? And he says, well, Elon Musk has done things to the country.
12: And, you know, with Doge and all the things that he blurts out on his own platform on X, when people look at what the other kind of oligarch big tech types have done, right? Those are the examples that people have now of billionaires. Look at Donald Trump and the way he has treated working class and middle.
0: Again, Donald Trump techs, throws the word oligarch in with it. That's Bernie Sanders. That's an ode to Bernie Sanders. Doesn't answer the question about himself being a billionaire. What he's saying is, well, Trump and Elon Musk and the tech oligarchs are the ones that my party's complain, not me. Not me, not the billionaire who inherited it. I'm a good guy. I'm the guy in government. I'm good. Trump, bad. Elon Musk, bad. Me, good, good guy. Trump, dementia. Elon Musk, crazy. Me, good guy, billionaire. It's this strangeness of, no, there's more. It's just amazing. She never asked him. She never follows up and asks him. She just lets him glide through. Here's the rest of it.
12: Class people. The fact is that I understand why people feel as they do, but I think it's much more about the values that you carry and then carry out. And as somebody who has stood up for a workers' rights amendment and got it passed in the state of Illinois, who's stood up for LGBTQ and reproductive rights.
0: What does LGBTQ rights have to do with billionaires and how they spend their money or how they earned it? It has zero. It's not even connected to her question whatsoever. He's like, hey, I support LGBTQ. What? Do you cite somewhere that Elon or Trump has said, done something against LGBTQ? No. I mean, people say, well, the transgender movement about men and women sports, women and men's sports. Notice it's never men and, I mean, it's men and women's sports, never women and men's sports. It doesn't happen. But this is the kind of stuff he just glides over. Look what I've done. But he doesn't really tell you what he's done other than that, but he keeps going.
12: Somebody who's legalized cannabis, somebody who's raised the minimum wage in my state for people from $8.25 to $15. You know, I think it's about what do you stand for and what do you actually accomplish for people, not how much money you have.
11: So you think you're a billionaire who can be different for voters?
12: That's a funny way to say it. I mean, I'm somebody who has a bunch of views on issues and then has, I

0: again, doesn't address his money or where it came from. Just other ones are bad. He raised the minimum wage. And yet his money was earned from, he inherited a lot of this. He says he's worked for the working man and woman. He's for working families. That's just gobbledygook. It is absolute surface level. It doesn't mean that you're actually elevating their life in any substantive way. In fact, people are leaving his state. I mean, the Chicago Bears are moving out of Chicago. Anyway, this is just gobbledygook. Their policies are terrible. He doesn't understand basic economics. Again, inherited, spends it, has a good time with it. And he's a different kind of billionaire. Notice that he doesn't address his own. It's like, I have values. So Donald Trump doesn't do anything for families. Largest tax increase in history. Change. And he doesn't do anything. Only Democrats do. But here's the rest of what he says. And she's asking him now directly about, well, actually, no. I'm going to go to a break. I'm going to play the rest of this. Because to me, it's the great example of media not holding someone to account or asking tough questions. Much more to go right now in with Anna Erickson to find out what's happening in news. Hello, Anna.
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3: It's crap. Absolutely, utterly crap.
2: The pain of higher sales tax is supposed to pay off someday with more light rail and even a train from uptown to Davidson. But those are just ambitious plans right now. County Commission Chair Mark Jarrell says they've got to make good use of the money.
4: You know, it cannot be pie in the sky.
3: It is what it is. Everything's going to be expensive. My nails are going to be more expensive. What a bummer.
2: Mark Garrison, WBT News.
1: A man accused of shooting two people arrested in Georgia. Police say 25-year-old Marquis Fleming is being brought back to Charlotte. He's accused of shooting the two people Sunday night on the west side of town. One of the wounded in critical condition. Meantime, the search continues today in Fort Mill for a suspect with a gun. The man, Nigel Miles, is accused of stealing a car and causing a disturbance last night in the area of Sanders Street near downtown. Nobody was injured, but police say Hayes took off on foot and is believed to be armed. A Queen City Med student cycling across America to raise awareness for colorectal cancer.
5: J.H. West, a student at Wake Forest University School of Medicine in Charlotte, is riding his bicycle 4,000 miles, traveling from Oregon to North Carolina. He started May 7th and plans to finish early this month at Wrightsville Beach near his hometown of Wilmington. West says he sleeps wherever he can find a place to rest.
6: Some churches will open their doors for you to stay there. There are some people who will just let you sleep in their houses or in their yards. Camped out, did a motel a couple times.
5: He's riding in support of his grandfather, who was diagnosed with colon cancer in July of 2024 and has since undergone more than a year of treatment. Brandon Dixon, WBT News.
1: 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Here's Pam the Jam.
7: All right, thanks, Anna. So we are still seeing some slowdown here. 77 over in the southbound side from 277 straight on through to South Tryon Street between 15 and 20 for that stretch. Now, also looks like reports of an accident, Pineville Matthews Road westbound here over at Arboretum Drive, as well as a stalled vehicle in the same area. For the most part, it possibly is going to be clearing up. We're only seeing those delays between Springs Farm Lane and Cedarcroft Drive over on the southbound side. They do drop just under 50. Also, let's take a look at another slowdown for an accident. Mount Holly Road westbound at Mount Holly Huntersville Road. That's going to take you back to Camp Ladder Road under 15 there as well. 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
2: 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Mostly clear tonight, 75 for the low. Tomorrow, mostly sunny with a high of 98. Right now, it's 95 in Rock Hill, 96 in Gastonia, 95 in Charlotte. 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I'm Anna Erickson, WBT News.
0: 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Here's what one client, Monarch Dentistry, had to say.
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6: We'll definitely probably talk healthcare later. By the way, the listener line, Kevin, you're right. Healthcare is, he's absolutely right. Obamacare, yeah, I was saying Obamacare. It's socialized medicine because of the subsidies. Really not. It's subsidized, which is a cost to government and health. And by the way, your company's got to write that off too. When they spend money on your healthcare plans, they usually write that off. That's if their tax bill, you know, is high enough, which you hope it is in a profitable world. Nonetheless, you know, that's a whole different subject matter. We could do an entire show just on healthcare. We probably will. I want to get back to the Pritzker interview first. Because Pritzker is a good example, and whether it's Newsom or Josh Shapiro up in Pennsylvania, where they don't really get held to task, they're allowed to just wander off and do what politicians, hey, people on the right do it as well, but usually the media is a little bit rougher and more difficult and more combative with a Republican. They just are. It's just the nature of the game. We're used to it. I've seen it for decades. And so, like, Roy Cooper has never really been held to account or had to do a tough, difficult interview. You just don't see it. I mean, Pat McCrory was regularly assailed, especially when House Bill 2, HB 2, came along. Anyway, but this is Pritzker continuing. She then shifts from, hey, you're a billionaire, but your party hates billionaires. But I'm different. I'm for the working man. I did all these things. She shifts to, oh, you want to run for president. You're widely considered a presidential candidate, because that's what this is really about, is the consideration for him being a president. So here's what he has to say on this subject.
7: Widely speculated that you're going to run for president in 2028. Obviously, I don't expect you to announce that tonight, but I do have a question. If you were to run and to win, the president has made a lot of changes to the White House and to Washington. Would you reverse those changes? Would you take back what Trump has done to the Oval Office, to the East Room, the arch that he's building in Washington?
8: Absolutely. It's disgraceful what he has done, literally tearing down traditions of Washington, D.C., of the White House, the arch that he's building, all of those things. The reality is that we need to restore not only the traditions of...
6: By the way, he's cleaned up D.C. in the mind. This is the kind... This is what's sad to me about this interview. Is Pritzker going to say, you know what? A lot of the stuff in D.C. looks better. And you know what? We need that. We should have been doing that all along. Instead, it's a reflexive, whatever he has done, I will undo. Now, he doesn't specifically talk about the ballroom, which is largely donation driven. Doesn't talk about it. What he's done, the arch, is just disgraceful. Doesn't talk about the reflecting pool, nor that activists from his side of the political aisle tore a 300-foot gash in it. Doesn't talk about the cleanup of the buildings. He just reflexively, I would undo everything. That's, again, let's see if he says anything else positive. I mean, I've heard the interview, so I'm kind of teasing a little bit. Let's see what else he has to say about, he's widely considered to be a presidential candidate. What would you do?
8: Washington, but most importantly, the values that belong in the Oval Office itself. And I think that's why we need a new president. Whoever that is, we're going to need somebody who actually carries with them honesty, integrity, and importantly, kindness and empathy into the job.
6: Kindness and empathy. As if the Democrats have a monopoly on that, or that Trump's not liked by rank and file people and workers and people in general, that somehow, again, they embody. This is the same. This is just the kind of insanity. He doesn't give examples of this. He could, but he doesn't. He just, as if it's this very high and mighty, look, I restore everything. Everything's going to be good when I'm there. Everything he's doing is bad. And that's not discourse. That's not debate. That's just, he's wrong, I'm right, that's it. Here's the, but I'm playing it. I mean, letting you hear what he had to say.
7: Governor Pritzker, thank you for your time.
6: And that's it. He is never held to account for any of his decisions about taxation. It's governor of Illinois. Illinois is not the greatest state out there. I don't know why he's never going to be president. I don't say that with any kind of schadenfreude. I don't say that with because I have some kind of prescient crystal ball. He just doesn't have, he's going to be the Chris Christie of Democrat politics. And if you've seen him, I'm not trying to be mean there. It's just that he just isn't going to be it. The Democrats are never, you can't sit there and run against billionaires and then elect a billionaire. You know, you can't, it's kind of like Democrats saying, hey, we're the Democrats, we're for the working man. And then when you didn't even have a primary after you dumped Obama, you picked Kamala Harris, who didn't get a single vote from anyone to be chosen as your nominee. And you want to preach the rest of us about democracy or saving it? You lost the high ground when you did that. The reason you picked her was because she checked certain boxes for your team. You couldn't pass her over. You couldn't even go to Buttigieg, who checks a couple boxes for you. You had to go to her. You couldn't bypass her because then the black vote would be hurt. You couldn't bypass her because women would be upset. You couldn't look at the best candidate to win. You had to look at the candidate that checked boxes. That was no way that was a responsible way to look at who the future of the free world should have been. It's insane. But that's what kind of passes for. So anyway, Pritzker believes Donald Trump is dementia. And by the way, he's not alone. And I don't, again, I know for a fact that that's not necessarily what they believe. It is what they project. If you say it enough, often enough, repeat it over and over, then you can say it's true. Well, see, if enough people like Pritzker say Trump has dementia, then people in the media can say, yes, it is true. It is true. Look, because everyone said it. It must be true. But when everyone said it about Biden, they said, what? He's the sharpest guy in the room. He's running circles around all of us. In his sleep, maybe, but not the waking, walking Biden who still gets lost to this day. It's worse now, obviously. It's bad enough now that can you imagine if Biden had stayed in the race and won? How bad this is. At what point would Democrats are now saying, yeah, we probably should have covered that story more. And that's why people don't trust the media, because you lied to us through a bunch of COVID. You lied to us about the efficacy of vaccines. You lied to us about Joe Biden. And so the public has lost a lot of trust. I mean, even Democrats have lost trust in media. And it makes it very difficult to have kind of an honest debate about where we should go next and what the media's role should be. It's pretty easy to me, report the facts, regardless of what they take. I do appreciate, by the way, the reporting on Trump's money. I mean, I think that's a very fair report. The Trump organization made a ton of money, like $2 billion. I think it's very fair to ask questions about that. Another group runs it. He didn't run it directly, but that's the very fair. I think absolutely is it. But you get enough money, you start realizing that the more money you have, the easier it is to typically make money. Unless you just, it's like Brewster's Millions. If you ever saw that movie, he had to spend $30 million in 30 days or he got none of it, but he couldn't tell anybody what he was doing. Totally distracting. Right now, need to kick it over to Pam the Jam Warner, find out what's going on in traffic before we come back. Pam, what are those roads looking like?
9: All right, thanks, Chad. Well, we are picking up in volume as expected. We've got a few extra red zones going on here. Let's go ahead and just go it on over to 77 on the southbound side. Here between 277 East and Clinton, traffic is just under 20. We're also going to see traffic slowing over in Billy Graham Parkway, this time on the southbound side from Morrisville Drive through to West Woodlawn Road. Those are right around 22. Gaston County, pretty heavy in delays as well. 85 southbound from Beatty Drive straight on through to 485 inner. The top speed for a majority of that is about 18 miles per hour. You got a few topping about 22. Not too much of a difference. Over on East Independence Boulevard, we've got some traffic delays here over by McAlpine Creek Greenway. That's going to throw you back to Crown Point Executive Drive. Those are between 15 and 18 as well. Aside from that, reports of an accident, Ashley Road at Joy Street, and an injury wreck in the 800 block of Archdale Drive. 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
10: "We've been on WBT since 1978 when we opened our first Sonny's in Charlotte. To this day, we contribute much of our success to H.A. 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
1: Harry Enten over at CNN says that there are warning signs for Democrats in this midterm. We are told blue wave, blue wave. However, you've got a bunch of polls, Ipsos, MU Law, NBC, and they show that Democrats, they have a slim lead in the generic congressional ballot, just like 3 points. 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
1: So here's the story from Good Morning America. The Texas State Board of Education has voted to make Bible passages required reading in public schools. Ah, they're all going to become Christians.
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10: to beat a dead horse.
11: That's what it's going to seem like. There was more to the Pritzker interview. I knew there was. I had to find it, and I had to go back and find it. And it's the same kind of narrative that I threw at you earlier, which is Caitlin Collins asking himself. And it's a legit question, but they never follow it up. They'll ask a question, and then it's like, I'll give you, you know, what do you think? You know, the color purple is an offensive color to somebody. But don't you think? And you answer the question by saying, you know, yellow is a fantastic color. It's a wonderful color, yellow, and there's so many different shades of yellow. And you never address the purple issue in the room. And she confronts him. I want to say to be fair, but to be fair would be that she followed up. But Caitlin Collins asked J.B. Pritzker, the governor of Illinois, presidential hopeful, about his party in New York. Three candidates who identify as Democrat Socialist won their primary campaign. Do you think that's good? Now, she should have said, what does that mean? How do you interpret that? But she's, do you think that's good? Very simple. He could have said yes or no, but he went on to answer it in a very interesting, well, I don't even think it's interesting. It to me is emblematic of where we find ourselves, where we can't have discussions about issues. And here's an example. Three Democrats were elected as their party's standard bearer into the fall elections, and also in Colorado. She doesn't include that, but it may have been at the time that election was going on. So here's what he had to say, and here's how she posed the question.
12: Your party is in a bit of a moment right now following some elections here in New York. Three candidates who identify as Democratic Socialist won their primary campaigns, several of them to oust the more moderate establishment members of Congress in their races. Do you think that's good? Are their victories good for your party?
13: I think what's good is that there are Democrats who are standing up and fighting, that there are Democrats who are standing up and talking about and doing something about addressing the high cost of things. Affordability is an issue that everybody is feeling all across the country. And any Democrat that is standing up and speaking out about that, coming up with solutions for that, and importantly, doing it in a manner that is focused on fighting what Donald Trump is trying to do to raise prices on people, I think those are the people who are winning. So I'm not suggesting that I had one candidate or another in any of these races. I'm just suggesting that that is the recipe for winning.
11: That's the recipe for winning. That's the recipe for winning. He says several things in there. He talks about affordability and what Donald Trump has done to affordability. So gas prices are coming down. They're cheaper than they were during Biden. Grocery prices are cheaper than during Biden. Not beef. That's a different story. But this is the kind of where he doesn't have to provide any facts. He doesn't cite a single fact other than, well, it's not even a fact. He just says, They're fighting for ideas and to bring affordability. He doesn't say what any of those ideas are. He doesn't tell you what are the ideas of this Democrat socialist movement. I mean, we see some of this with Mamdani rent. You know, we're going to freeze rents. We're going to, you know, we're going to have these grocery stores that are subsidized by government. And we're going to do all these things that have to be paid for, by the way. We're going to do all of these things to go after the rich. So you're declaring class warfare, and you've got to tell, you can say that's good, but there are ramifications for doing that. You're going to have massive urban flight. You're going to have New York's having people leave California. There's a mass exodus from these Democrat states. Why? Because you're making affordability an issue by confiscating money from them. We'll talk about that. And then the other side of the break, we get to the other side of the break. I want to talk about one of these. Another one is a net wealth tax. These kind of ways, these confiscatory, if you can get people to hate the rich enough, which is what Elizabeth Warren's been fighting for that. Bernie Sanders has been fighting this. Mamdani's fighting for this. There is a rise. And if you're young, I was having a discussion with my wife, and she was pretty astute on this, in which we were talking about, you know, younger folks, our kids, and how sometimes it's just interesting, because I've been conservative since I had to register for Selective Service. But she says, hey, if you're coming out of college and, you know, you're not making a lot of money or making very little or having trouble finding a job, when you see other people that have, you know, three yachts or two jets or something like this, you can think they don't need all of that. And I said, okay, agree. They don't need it. Maybe they want it, but at what point why do they feel entitled to take it from someone else? And her point was they aren't going that far. They don't, but that's what the policies of the political left are asserting, that somehow And there's a great injustice that's transpiring, that somehow people who have created things, built things, that somehow they have ripped off society, that Elon Musk or previously Steven Jobs or any of the billionaires, any of the tech people, they now call them oligarchs, which is very interesting because that would be a political outsized, you know, corruption side of things. But that somehow we can declare war on wealth. And then if you, that's step one, and then you determine legislatively or from a policy standpoint that you're entitled to what they earned, that somehow taking money away from them will address some ill in society that needs to be fixed. The welfare state proved that that doesn't, it hasn't worked. They've had over half a century to try to say that worked. It has not worked. Clearly, we've got more fraud, waste, and abuse than we've ever had. Democrats don't want to address that. But they just say, oh, if we only took it away from these people who earned it or who have it. And then you have to create in people's minds the belief that not only did they not earn it, they stole it from someone else, that it's theft rather than taxes or theft. But we'll talk about that on the other side of the break. I want to go through one of those policies that's on the ballot in California. Much more to go here on the Brett Runnable Show. Chad Adams, your guest host. Hour two getting ready to be underway. Stay tuned.

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2: Good afternoon. I'm Anna Erickson in the WBT News Center. Charlotte's new mayor officially sworn into office today. Robert Harrington, selected by City Council to finish out the term of Vi Lyles, who decided to quit.
3: I pledge to lead with three lenses: trust, order and efficiency, and respect. Trust. We must trust each other and maintain the trust of the public. Trust is the necessary element that allows us to serve the residents of Charlotte best.
2: Harrington is an attorney. He says one of his top jobs is figuring out what to do about congestion on I-77. Speaking of, shelving those toll lanes in Charlotte could cost significant cash. The new state budget bill has bad news for the Queen City and other area towns. It says either go along with more toll lanes on I-77 or repay the money that state DOT has already spent.
4: After the state has spent, in this case, what, $69 million on planning, then you owe the state their money back.
2: Mecklenburg County State Senator Vicki Sawyer, who introduced the bill to force repayment. Matthews Mayor John Higdon calls the idea illegal, but Sawyer scoffs at that.
4: We make the state law. They abide by it. So for them to come and say that what we're doing is illegal is just flatly wrong.
2: Charlotte decided to kill the I-77 toll lanes near uptown because it might bulldoze some houses in a black neighborhood. Senator Sawyer says that's fine, but the state has to be repaid for the design work. Charlotte's FM News Talk 107.9 FM WBT. Speaking of roads, it's time to check traffic. Here's Pam the Jam Warner.
5: All right, thanks, Anna. And as the drive times really started to increase here across the board, I got a few that we're looking at. Now, Billy Graham Parkway over on the southbound side, we are in the red from Morrisville Drive through to East Woodlawn Road. Traffic flows there just under 20 miles per hour. Now, also here, 77 on the southbound side from 277 East through to West Woodlawn. Those are going to run between 15 and 25. Gaston County with I-85 southbound from the DMV way station through 485 inner. Top speed there is about 12. Now we've got officials on scene here. Ashley Road at Joy Street for a fender bender and the 800 block of Archdale Drive, that one with injuries. 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They make sleep easy. I'm Pam the Jam Warner, WBT Traffic.
2: This reacting after a Waxhaw man was charged with murdering his own mother.
6: 32-year-old Slava Pack turned himself into police after allegedly killing his mom, Larissa Pack, in Union County on Sunday afternoon and attempting to kill a man in Chester County, South Carolina.
7: It's really a crazy situation.
6: Jamal Lyles says the shootings have him clamoring for more cops.
7: I would like to see probably just a little bit more police, like, on just watch if we have stuff like this going on.
6: Pack faces multiple charges and is expected to be back in court next month. Brandon Dixon, WBT News.
2: An inmate escapes from a state prison in Lexington, about an hour northeast of Charlotte. 45-year-old Mary Helms was able to break out Tuesday afternoon after being there for less than a week. She had been behind bars on drug charges following a large-scale Burke County narcotics bust in April of 2025 and has a prior conviction for stolen goods in 2021. Most travelers do everything they can to avoid a layover, but after hearing this story, you might want to add a stop in Las Vegas to your itinerary.
8: Airport officials say a passenger identified only as Anthony was at Harry Reid International Airport Sunday when he slipped just $10 into a Wheel of Fortune slot machine near the sea gates and hit a $3.3 million jackpot. The airport is famous for having hundreds of slot machines scattered throughout its terminals, giving travelers one last chance to gamble before leaving town. This ranks among the biggest airport slot payouts ever.
2: That's Fox's Matt Murphy. 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
9: Air quality alerts, soaring temperatures, and some tough heat for the 4th of July holiday here in the Carolinas. Heat alerts coming up for the East Coast later this week. Dangerous heat indices soaring to 110, 75 tonight, 99 tomorrow, and 100 on Friday. I'm meteorologist Scott Laurie, and we're on Charlotte's FM News Talk, 107.9 WBT.
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2: 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The Dow down 13, S&P down 16, NASDAQ down 174. 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
12: 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Boston Celtics will sign former Knicks center Mitchell Robinson and veteran guard Mike Conley, who's entering his 20th NBA season. At the World Cup, it was England over Congo 2-1. They advance on to face Mexico next, Belgium taking on Senegal, and then tonight in Santa Clara, USA versus Bosnia-Herzegovina. At Wimbledon, the top seeds advance, Jannik Sinner and Aryna Sabalenka. Jim Zocchi, WBT Sports.
2: 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I'm Anna Erickson, WBT News.
13: Man, here I thought we had a break.
14: But the text line was lit up. So I was trying to be fair and respond to people. But anyway, Chad Adams, your guest host, hour two underway here at WBT. It's always a pleasure and an honor to be a part of things here, and hoping that Brett Winterbull's having a great, great, great time out and about. And if you want to get in the conversation, it's 704-570-1079, 1079, WBT text line, 704-570-1079 as well. So you're always welcome to be a part of things, and we do encourage that. Now, having said all that, it's interesting. One of the listeners who, and I think that texting has become, it's easier than calling and having conversations because look, you're on air and lots of people are listening to you, was essentially, you know, that health insurance is subsidized even at the corporate level. It's a true statement. And the one here, Obamacare subsidizes these plans. And my point wasn't about the subsidy so much as it never reduced the cost of healthcare. The goal of the Affordable Care Act was to reduce the cost of healthcare. It didn't make it more affordable. It did not make it more accessible. It didn't do those two things. So anyone who tries to think it did, it didn't. All that happened is insurance continued to go up because the subsidies were pouring in. There was no reason for insurance companies to kind of rein in spending in any way because they had, you know, infinite money coming in. Also, insurance, and I don't want to get into a long discussion about insurance. The short version is after we came back from World War II, the government had controls over salaries and stuff like that. So companies were looking to be competitive. And so that's where health insurance makes it into companies as a benefit. If they had offered food insurance, can you imagine what it would be like shopping in grocery stores when you had your food insurance card and that was subsidized? Those, all of the expenditures that companies make are tax deductible. So in a way, the listener correctly is saying that, well, you're kind of subsidizing it through tax deductions for companies, though not directly subsidizing it. Still, it's reducing revenue that would have otherwise gone to the government with profitable companies, I guess, or unprofitable if they get it back. So there is an encouragement to spend money there that otherwise could have gone to the productivity, innovation, research development, any number of things in a company in a productive way. Then they went on to say, well, why don't you just be honest with people and talk about Social Security and these other things? You get people addicted to things. It's hard. And that's one of the problems Republicans have. The goal should not be to make everyone live a subsistence living via government largesse. And not only that, but not only make a subsistence living out of it, but make it where people feel entitled to more from government. And a quote often attributed to Alexander Tytler is, and there's no way to absolutely say that he did. There's debate about who said it, but it's a great quote. It's one that I often reflect on in our own country about where we are and where we should be. And it says a democracy. Now, we're a republic, but a lot of people still assert we're largely a democracy. But essentially, because he was a Scottish guy, a democracy is always temporary in nature. And this, as we approach our 250, I think this quote, whoever wrote it, is genuinely something we should reflect on, regardless of your political persuasion. It simply cannot exist as a permanent form of government. Ah, why not? A democracy will continue to exist up and until the time that the voters discover they can vote themselves generous gifts from the public treasury. So in other words, the candidate that promises you more stuff. We're seeing that evolution now. You know, 25 years ago, you never would have seen a Zohran Mamdani or an AOC rise in political prominence. These are people that want to promise everything to you via taking it from someone else, because government only has money it takes from the industrious nature of the nation to redistribute that wealth into whatever, defense or whatever, programs. From that moment on, from the time voters realize they can vote themselves things, from that moment on, the majority always votes for the candidates who promise the most benefits from the public treasury. But the result that every democracy will eventually collapse due to loose fiscal policy, which is always followed by a dictatorship. Socialism always ends up in dictatorship. The average age of the world's greatest civilizations from the beginning of history has been about 200 years. During those 200 years, and this is the question to you as I read this quote to you, I want you to think about where you think the country is right now. So as I read this quote, I think it's the evolution of how a democracy becomes a dictatorship. And I want you to think about where, because he gives you the outline. During those 200 years, these nations always progressed through the following sequence: from bondage to spiritual faith, from spiritual faith to great courage, from courage to liberty, from liberty to abundance, from abundance to selfishness, from selfishness to complacency, from complacency to apathy, from apathy to dependence, and from dependence back into bondage. And that resonated with me years ago, back in the 90s, I think it did. When I read this, and I read it, and I read it, and I thought, you know, where do I think our country is in this back in the 90s? And I would go, courage to liberty, yeah, okay, fought for, created a country. Liberty to abundance, we really became out of bondage and spiritual faith. All of these things were part of our country. And then from abundance to selfishness, somehow from the great generation to the 90s is where I felt we were. But different parts of the country, I think, had evolved more quickly, or devolved more quickly, I should say. Because we're kind of seeing that selfishness. The New York election, the election of socialists, is typically a selfish election. From selfishness, then we get complacent. And we're kind of surprised during COVID, in my opinion, at the level of complacency so many people experienced. From complacency to apathy, where you really don't care. How many people can tune out and not care? And then once you're at apathy, then you start becoming more dependent. And once you're dependent, you're back into bondage and your democracy republic is lost and you're back in a dictatorship. And that is, and I think different parts of our country, because of the vast complexity of our nation and because of the nature of states that we are comprised of, many of those states are a different place. I think Florida is in a very different place than California. I think that Illinois is in a very different place than North Carolina. I think, and so as you look at that, I think you can apply it to different aspects. You could even look at Charlotte, Mecklenburg, and say, where's Charlotte? Where's Charlotte in that? Because I think it's, you know, you look at where crime is, you look at where it's a welcoming city. It's not a sanctuary city because that's illegal, but it's a welcoming city. And it's this belief that government can do all these great things that it's never done, by the way. It never has solved these great ills in society. Where we see the great solutions is when private enterprise and ingenuity and innovation comes along and does some amazing things. So that was a question. And that lit up the text is lit up completely. Now I haven't even looked. I don't even have time to look through them yet, but I will. I promise you. Well, in the next break, I will. I won't leave the studio. I will read all this and focus on that. Much more to go here. Chad Adams, your guest host. Right now, I need to check in with our good friend Pam, the Jam Warner, and find out what the roads are looking like. Pam, good afternoon.
5: All righty. Good afternoon to you too, Chad. And looking decent. We are starting to pick up here again. We're seeing lots of slowdowns going on. Nothing more than your usual hot spots, but still definitely a just a thorn in your side. We are looking at a wreck over on Mount Holly Road westbound at Mount Holly Huntersville Road. It is for a bump up. Traffic is going to slow you here from Latta Avenue. It's going to take you here all the way back to Lee Drive. Traffic between them between 10 and 12 miles per hour. So pretty slow and go in that stretch. Also, Gaston County revved up pretty early. I-85 southbound from the DMV way station through to Little Rock Road. Those are trending in right around 15. And 77 on the southbound side is going to be your heavier one today from 277 east through to Billy Graham Parkway south. And again, just under 22. Now, reports of an accident over on Ashley Road at Joy Street did finally get off to the shoulder. However, we do have a new injury accident in the 9100 block of South Tryon Street. 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I'm Pam the Jam Warner, WBT Traffic.
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5: And your WBT forecast is still calling for some clouds this evening. Going to give way to mainly clear skies overnight with a low near 75. It is currently 95 degrees here in the Queen City, man. It is a scorcher out there. 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
14: No. I love, love, love talk radio. I always have, from the time I started doing it in the 90s, and even bought a radio station for a while. It was a blast. And so here's what I love. I love the feedback because it's got an amazing audience that provides feedback. It'll catch you when you say things. It'll add to conversations. It'll often provoke and promote debates. And I do. One of the listeners out there had said, you know, hey, June 6, 2009, if you like your plan, you have. If you like the plan you have, you can keep it. If you like your doctor, you have. You can keep your doctor, too. The only change you'll see or fall in cost is our reforms take hold. President Barack Obama with the Affordable Health Care, the Affordable Care Plan. Affordable Care Act, I'm sorry. None of that was true. They knew it. You look and you go back and you read through kind of the debate of how that transpired. It was never going to be true. They knew it wasn't going to be true. And it wasn't, make no mistake, the Affordable Care Act is not socialized medicine. It's a way to break what's left of the free market in our healthcare system to usher in single payer system so the government is the ultimate arbiter of all healthcare. When you say Medicare for all, that's what that is. Medicare for all is completely taking over the healthcare system in this country. You'll have rationed care like Canada does. It's insane. And you stifle innovation. Whenever you have that, you will not see the kind of breakthroughs because the motivation for breaking through certain things kind of goes away. It goes away. There's no need to be innovative. You kind of freeze where things are. It's not innovative or good. It's not healthy. It's none of those things. Now, I actually did want to get to another bad idea that the Democrats have, and it's not the only one. I mean, you see what's happening in California. You see what's happening in New York. Do not think for a minute. Let me rephrase this. I appreciate how people are pushing the alarm button about all. I appreciate how people are pushing the alarm about socialism. I appreciate that. It's killed. It is one of the greatest one of the greatest means by which governments eradicate tens of millions of people. I mean, we don't have that discussion in society much. The Russians were probably at the time of World War II far worse than the Germans in many ways. They killed 20 million of their own people versus, you know, 6-7 million Jews, both horrible things. But we don't talk about that much. And socialism always, I mean, it wasn't that long ago in Venezuela where they were telling people to eat rabbits. Go catch yourself a rabbit and feed yourself. It was that bad. Cuba is horrific. We don't talk about it because it sounds like fear mongering. And so when Zohra Mamdani says, "Hey, we're just going to do socialism differently," and they're proud to say they're socialist because they're not connected to the evil of it, and they're projecting this very smiley, happy, shiny. But the National Socialists of pre-war Germany were the National Socialists, Nazis. But it never ends well. It just doesn't. But let's go to one of the policies, because I love policy. And seeing how you go through this. So Mother Jones has an article on, you know, how do you tax a billionaire? The article is how to tax a billionaire. America's oligarchs. See, they use that phrase oligarch. So if you're rich, you're an oligarch. Then that's not the definition of an oligarch. It is, I don't know how they got away with it. I don't know how the press... An oligarchy is a form of government, I'm just reading it straight from the definition, or power structure in which control rests with a small elite group of individuals. They're saying that the oligarchs, and they were in Ukraine by and large, but here you weren't. You're not held. Elon Musk doesn't tell you what to do. It's not the ruling class. It's just not. It's saying it is doesn't mean it is. But anyway, let's go to this. So what the left is trying to do is convince you that you were being held hostage, that but for people like Elon Musk and Donald Trump, your life would be so much better. That is a zero-sum game, because they have something, that means you have nothing. That they are somehow doing something, it's they. They are bad. Our team is good because we want to take what they have and give it to you. Which, does that really make you better if I give it to you? Versus teaching someone how to fish versus giving them fish. But that doesn't make those citizens productive citizens. It doesn't make them better citizens. It doesn't solve the poverty problem. And all you're doing is redistributing wealth that was created or in an innovative way. It's not a zero-sum game. In fact, I don't have time to go through the article in this. I will through the break. But this redistributive policy, I mean, California is looking at it. So don't think when they tell you only these three people in New York, those are the only side. The party's not really going that way. But you saw in Colorado last night, they had another victory for someone that was the same mold as Mamdani. You see in California where they're proposing confiscatory net worth taxes. By the way, that's what this idea is a net worth tax. And to me, it's one of the most insidious evil taxes you can get, because it's telling us that it is okay to just confiscate something. And don't think that ends, because if you look at the past 50 years, the Great Society didn't fix all of the trillions of dollars that were spent on it that were supposed to solve poverty. We now have three generations often. It didn't lift people up. It didn't lift society up. Homelessness has increased. Drug use has increased. Dependency has increased. It's not lifting our society up. It's creating a dependency class. And now we're telling them, oh, it's not your fault. Well, no, I would say a lot of it's the government's fault. It's failure in education. It's failure of values. And when I mean values, I mean kind of family-centric values. We've said it's okay to not have a family. It's this allowance to just be, hey, whatever makes you feel good. And we'll reward that with government money. We'll take money and put it towards you to make you feel better. And what we should be doing is valuing what it means to be a citizen. We should be, and communities can deal with a lot of the problems in their communities. You don't need this overarching big brother that isn't solving problems. Because ultimately, when you start taking wealth, confiscating to solve it, and you realize then that doesn't solve the problem, then the government just gets bigger and bigger trying to solve problems. And then ultimately, it doesn't solve them. It just controls you. Because it never does solve that problem. Government's not. Rome didn't do it. No empire's been able to do it. And it's not going to. Much more to go. We do have much more to go. We're kind of the halfway point here in the day. And we're going to continue. But right now, we need to check in with Anna Erickson and find out what's happening.

0: Turns out Crystal Hill used to work for him.
1: I think there's a lot of money that could have been redirected to teachers.
0: That's Lisa Klein, former school board member, talking to Channel 9. She says no outside consultant has ever been hired in the past to coach principals. Klein has long questioned Crystal Hill giving contracts to her pals. Mark Garrison, WBT News.
2: Prosecutors say a man abducted and killed a mail carrier along her route last week in North Carolina.
3: William Craig Durham is charged with counts of murder and kidnapping in Wilkes County. The criminal warrant alleges Durham physically restrained Brandy Reynolds, then forcibly moved her to several locations before killing her. The warrant didn't reveal anything about what was used to kill Reynolds, but did say Durham's intent is believed to have been terrorizing and doing serious bodily injury to her. Durham remains in the Wilkes County Jail. A judge denied his bond, citing Durham's past kidnapping, assault, and weapons charges, for which he spent time in prison.
2: Fox News' Gernal Scott reporting. New York City is hosting the Sail Forth Parade of Ships to commemorate the country's 250th anniversary. NYPD Commissioner Jessica Tisch talking about the security measures in place for Sail Forth 250.
4: You can expect to see a large police presence along our waterfronts. There will be heavy weapons teams, canine units, and thousands of uniformed officers. Aviation, harbor, and our counter-drone teams will also be deployed. And on top of all of this, there will be additional security measures that you will not see.
2: It's being billed as the largest ever flotilla of tall ships, including vessels from more than 20 nations. Charlotte's FM News Talk 107.9 FM WBT. It's time to check traffic. Here's Bam the Jam.
5: All right, thanks, Anna. We do have reports here of the 9100 block South Tryon Street with an injury accident. In Freedom, it's Old Steel Creek Road and Wilkinson Boulevard for a bump up. Got a hit and run at Whitehall Executive Center Drive and West Arrowwood Road, and another wreck in the 2400 block of Sharon Lane. On top of that, we've got those delays across the city here. Gaston County probably going to check in with some of the heaviest. 85 is southbound now to throw into the mix. Delays with a wreck blocking the left lane over at 485 exit 30. Because of that, traffic is going to be incredibly slow, starting at the DMV Way Station, running up to Little Rock Road, pretty steady under 14. 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I'm Pam the Jam Warner, WBT Traffic.
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2: Here's your WBT weather forecast presented by H&S Roofing and Gutter Company. A few clouds tonight with a low of 75. Tomorrow, generally sunny, 98 for the high. Plenty of sunshine for Friday, highs in the upper 90s. Independence Day is looking mostly sunny and hitting triple digits at 100 degrees. Right now it is 95 in Rock Hill, 97 in Gastonia, 96 in Charlotte. 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At WBT, we lead local. I'm Anna Erickson, WBT News.
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4: And we're back. Glad to have you with us. And appreciate the text line. You folks are magnificent and wonderful, and I appreciate all of you, agree or not. So keep it up out there. The text line, by the way, 704-570-1079. That's 570-1079. That happens to be the exact same as the call-in. So if you're interested in doing that, Chad Adams sitting in for Brett Winterbull today and through until the America 250. So hopefully he's out having a great time and we'll be a part of celebrating that as we move toward the weekend. By the way, beaches are crowded, the roads are crowded. It's going to be a great time for all. So, hey, think about a way to why it is a magnificent country. For you people on the left that may not like this country, please find a way to like it. There's a lot to like, a lot to be appreciative of. It's not all about who's in office. Now, I wanted to get to this piece in Mother Jones. Mother Jones, a leftist, lefty leaning publication, been around for a while. But it's worth knowing because I love how people say, oh, the left won't do these socialist ideas. They won't do them. They won't erode property rights. They won't do that. That's just rhetoric from three or four people. Don't buy in. You know, our party, the Democrats are not like that. Pritzker, when they ask him about that, he's like, hey, at least these Democrats are out there fighting. In other words, he doesn't repudiate that. And I think what some of the Democrats are going to learn, and they're in the process of learning, is you can't ignore them. Your party's being taken over by them. It may seem like a small group, but it didn't start that way. And almost everywhere this has happened, it didn't start, you know, with a failed Austrian artist. It started with a failed Austrian artist starting to get attention. And for those of you who are thinking about 1929, 1928 in Germany, yeah. It didn't stay. It was not. And you know, the Germans like, I ignore him. That guy's just a windbag. This November, California voters will weigh what could become America's first ever tax on net worth. Now, remember what I said earlier about when the public realizes they can vote themselves stuff. The Billionaire Tax Act.
12: Billionaires, as Bernie Sanders would say, billionaires, we got to stop the billionaires.
4: A ballot initiative put forth by health workers after President Donald Trump blew holes in the state Medicaid budget, would impose a one-time tax of 5% on personal wealth exceeding $1 billion. Now, let's stop there. And let's give you one more line, then we'll come back to it. With polls indicating majority support, tech oligarchs, again, oligarchs, that they use that word as if it's not a horrifically negative word. Tech oligarchs don't run the country. You guys on the left, you keep acting like they do. They don't. They don't pass legislation. They don't write legislation. They've got their own corporate interest. Yes, but that doesn't rule you. You don't have to buy their stuff. And every time you text from a phone about it, you show how ignorant you are. So tech oligarchs have threatened an exodus. Wait, if they're oligarchs, I mean, they're ruling your country. They're not oligarchs, meaning they can leave. Tech oligarchs, with polls indicating majority support, tech oligarchs have threatened an exodus and crafted competing measures, bankrolling them to the tune of at least $118 million, of which $82 million came from Google's Sergey Brin, according to the Associated Press. But let's go back to that line. Would impose a one-time tax of 5% on personal wealth exceeding a billion. Who determines what your wealth is? It's not cash in the bank. I loved it when people, these ignorant people left, oh, Elon Musk has $1 trillion in the bank. No, he didn't. They were trying to say his net worth based on stock price of that given day. He's lost $300 billion in net worth since that peak, by the way, of $1 trillion. But be that as it may, who's going to determine your net worth? They're going to go, how much government is going to go into your life and to calculate up, okay, your house is worth this. Okay, your house minus your mortgage. Okay, there's that. We're going to look at all your portfolio, everything you own. How much money do you have in the bank? How much is your car worth? And you come up with this magic number. Now, if you're at $999,999, you're okay. But if you hit a billion, if you're a billionaire, we're going to take, not forget taxes on the rest of it and taxes and property taxes and sales tax, all this stuff. We're going to take 5% of it. We're going to take $50 million away from you just because you're you. We're going to take $50 million. You just, now, imagine it's all in stock. Okay? You've got to sell that stock, which will create another taxable event, to get the $50 million. But the fact that you feel, not you, the listener, but you Democrats on the left that like this stuff, feel entitled to take theft, steal from someone who earned it, is unbelievable. It's one of the most un-American positions. I mean, we had a revolution over this kind of stuff. You can just take it. So why would you blame people for wanting to leave California if you wanted to impose this tax? On the other side is University of California Berkeley Law Professor Brian Gaye, who helped write the initiative. Imagine that. A UC Berkeley professor, angry much? Along with several other federal efforts to tax the obscenely rich, these bills seldom go anywhere, even though ordinary Americans would very much like their government to do just that. That doesn't make it right. It doesn't make it right that you, even though Americans would like to see that, it doesn't make stealing right. A 2024 report from the amusingly named Excessive Wealth Disorder Institute made clear that Americans are okay with this. The nonprofit examined 56 national and state polls on specific redistributive proposals and found majority support for most. People, again, if people can vote themselves crap, if I can vote in a way that doesn't affect me in any way but affects you, and there's only 20 of you, and I can go after you, that doesn't make it right. People favored surtaxes on incomes over $1 million and for the rich to pay at least the rate of their investment gains as workers pay on their wages. They also wanted Congress to kill intergenerational dynasty trust. I could say dynastic, but they said dynasty. Trusts that grow untaxed in perpetuity. And they favored the I love the way they just act like that money's there. If you spend, you create taxable events when you sell stuff and you use stuff. They favored a dramatic reduction in the gift and estate tax exemption, now $30 million, which is the amount of money a super wealthy couple can pass along to their heirs without paying a dime. So if you did that, you said, okay, we're going to, that $30 million, oh man, you want to pass that along to your kids? Maybe you worked hard and you want to pass that along to your kids. Do you have a right to do it? Should you have a right to do it? Well, they would say no. No. We're allowed to take some of that. So imagine the $30 million was taxed in the process of earning it. It was taxed in the process of saving it. It was taxed at every level. And then when they die, it's okay to take some of it. Now, the super wealthy would just find other ways to move it. They would, you know, you create trust. There's a million different ways you can move wealth. There are, and they're completely legit and legal. But what would happen in California is people would just leave. They would vote with their feet. Direct wealth taxes were the most popular. Roughly two-thirds of respondents, including 51% of Republicans, sadly, favored the Ultra Millionaire Tax Act, first introduced in 2021 by Senator Elizabeth Warren and again this year by Pramila Jayapal, both Democrats. That bill places a 2% annual tax on net household assets exceeding $50 million. So if you're worth $50 million, again, I ask, if your net, this is a net worth, and I don't believe that 51% of Republicans feel this way, that this is a poll I would call into question, that if they knew what it meant, that if your net worth, not what you have in the bank, your net worth, because that's what we're talking about, if your net worth is X number of dollars, $50 million in this case, determined by the government, because it's got to look at your land value, your whatever they determine is, I can take $1 million of it. You owe me $1 million. In addition to income taxes, in addition to state taxes, in addition to all the other taxes you pay, we get an extra million, and we just get to take it from you. If you don't give it to us, we'll come and take your property. Other proposals, Ron Wyden from Oregon and Steve Cohen from Tennessee, both Democrats, have proposed a tax on unrealized gains on billionaires, unsold assets, paper profits that you can't really touch. It's an unrealized gain because if I made $100 million on a given stock because of the price on that day, then you're saying I had a gain, even though I can't touch it. If I touch it, then I create capital gains taxes on it. If the next day the stock falls through the bottom and it's worth nothing, it doesn't matter. On that given day, it was worth what we said, what the price was. So even though you may have lost it the next day, boom. It's like taxing a gambler at the table with the money he has before he walks away from the table. Oh, you're up right now, so we're going to pass a tax at this minute. That's how much money you have. Now the next bet, you may lose it all. But this is the kind of lunacy that passes for common policy on the left right now, that they are entitled to take something from you. Again, it doesn't matter to most. It shouldn't. It only matters because there's a principle involved. Because if you think they can take it from you because you're worth 50, they could take it because you're worth 10 or 1, whatever they determine. It could be a move. And once it's done, it's an easy, oh, we didn't get enough money. The problem wasn't solved. We need to move it to 20 million. Oh, the problem didn't get solved. We didn't get enough money. We need to move it to 1. And you see how absurd this gets. It becomes. It's just the absurdity of time multiplied by bad policy. Much more to go right now. I need to kick things over to Pam the Jam Warner, find out what those roads are like. Good afternoon. That's happy news now. What's going on the roads?
13: All right. Well, we are going to still see some slowdowns going on here for you. The 9100 block, South Tryon Street with an injury accident. Also, Old Steel Creek Road at Wilkinson Boulevard, a fender bender there. Whitehall Executive Center Drive at West Arrowwood Roads dealing with a hit and run. And the 2400 block of Sharon Lane. Now, they've got a minor accident on scene. Now, as far as your drive times, we are still heavy here across the board. Now, definitely could be a bit heavier. So, it looks like there's an accident still blocking a left lane over in Gaston County, I-85 southbound at the 45 exit 30. Now, traffic is going to be slow from Beatty Drive all the way through to Little Rock Road. They are trending in just under 15. 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
13: And your WBT forecast is still calling for some clouds this evening, going to give way to mainly clear skies overnight with a low of 75. It is 95 degrees here in the Queen City, 93 Gastonia, 92 Rock Hill. I'm Pam the Jam, WBT.
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4: I was just going to listen to music. Sounds good. Sometimes music elevates us, right? And makes it fun. Now, when we went to the break, I was talking about the silliness of these wealth taxes. It's a net wealth tax where a group of individuals says, you're worth X. And because of this, I feel entitled to take a percentage of X to give to someone else. It's just confiscatory. And so it is interesting that this is being proposed in California. It's going to be on the ballot, and it may well pass because a lot of people are not billionaires. So it's okay to go after them. It's okay to go after people who have more money. It's okay. But it is alarming to me that in the country that is the most incredibly innovative, second to none on the planet Earth, It's where people from all over the planet come to. I mean, even Elon Musk is South African. So it is a country of unbelievable entrepreneurship, capitalism, innovation, and nothing in the history of mankind has elevated your fellow citizens like capitalism. Nothing has created more jobs, more wealth, more opportunity, more success. Nothing has elevated mankind like capitalism. All the great inventions, I mean, as you watch the Europeans suffer because they can't have air conditioning, we take it for granted, don't we? In fact, I got a call and a break from a tenant. My thermostat's not working. I'm like, trying to make a call and a break, trying to help them out. But it is astounding the innovative ways in which we address things from a capitalistic standpoint. Here's the scary part. And it's not just that the political left in our nation is peddling a way to punish success. But it's not just that they feel the right to take stuff. It's that they want to punish. They want to punish that they're creating a reason to dislike entrepreneurs and success stories. But they're trying to say, well, it's just certain people. It's just, you know, there's only X number of billionaires, X number of people that are worth 100 million. But again, it's what you determine it's worth. And that they're perceived. And once you go down that path, you don't stop. They never stop. They never just go, okay, we got these 10. We're good. It doesn't stop there. In fact, when you continue the article, you know, that these bills have not come close to passing, hasn't stopped new proposals like the Oligarch Act, introduced in 2025 by Representative Summer Lee, again, a Democrat from Pennsylvania, which puts a 2% tax on wealth exceeding 1,000 times the national household median, rising to 8% on assets over 1 million times the median. Only 5 families qualify. But it's kind of like Obamacare. You just have to start the fire, and then it'll take care of itself. Oh, you'd hit 5 families. It's no big deal until it hits 5 million families, and then it's too late. In March, Senator Bernie Sanders and Representative Ro Khanna, by the way, someone, we got a great story on Ro Khanna, Democrats and ultra-lefty socialist Democrat, introduced the Make Billionaires Pay Their Fair Share Act, another silly act, a 5% annual tax on net household assets exceeding $1 billion. So if you're worth $1 billion, I'm entitled to take $50 million from you in one fell swoop just because I say you're worth it. If I'm the government appoint, I don't know if you get hire a bunch of accountants to go dig into people and find out what they're worth. Do you get if they own property in other countries, does that become subject because you're an American citizen? Are you subject if you have a villa in France? Or maybe you have a solar farm. Okay, $1 billion, got to take 5%. Here's the problem. It forces sales. People don't just typically have that kind of cash laying around. And typically a smart person's got to invest. They don't have stacks of cash sitting in a suitcase because they're losing money on that. The challenge with any federal wealth tax, back to the article from Mother Jones, and I love the way he says this, the challenge with any federal wealth tax, as Gaye explains to me over chocolate-infused green tea at an Oakland cafe, is not just overcoming well-heeled opposition, but passing constitutional muster. Even the income tax, as we know it, wasn't allowed until 1913 when it was ratified in the 16th Amendment. Before then, it was, as any federal tax on wealth would almost certainly be deemed by the Supreme Court, a direct tax, which the Constitution says is subject to apportionment. To impose a direct tax, in other words, lawmakers would first have to decide how much money they want to collect and then direct each state to raise its share of the total according to its share of the nation's population. Not a billionaire tax. It was unworkable even in the 1800s. A direct tax at the national level has to ride in on a unicorn. But this is the silliness of these. It's just unbelievable that they feel entitled to take it, that they're acting like we're having a reasonable discussion about confiscating people's wealth. By the way, there was one group that confiscated everybody's wealth. And again, I hate to go back to that because I'm comparing. They often yell at Trump calling Republicans Nazis, but the Nazis actually did that. You know, you identified them, had the neighbors turn them in, then you confiscated all their stuff, all of their everything. You took everything they owned. You put them on trains and you shipped them off to camps. And the irony is the party that wants to confiscate money now is the party with the most significant anti-Semitic rage going on in it, is the most likely to want to do the same things. Again, confiscate, label people, cause harm to people. Ugh! at a time when we're celebrating freedom. Unbelievable. Third hour getting ready to be underway. We'll be right back after this. I'm Chad. I'm your guest host for Brett Winterbull. Stay tuned. Much, much more to go.

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2: Good afternoon, I'm Anna Erickson in the WBT News Center. Charlotte officially has a new mayor, finishing out Devia Lyle's term.
3: Robert Harrington was sworn in as the new mayor right around 11:30 Wednesday morning. It's been quite the whirlwind for Harrington over the last 3 months, as he goes from a very successful law firm and head of the North Carolina Bar Association to now leading the 14th biggest city in America.
4: 3 months ago, I was not thinking about this role. I'm always thinking about ways to try to help folks around me make the city better. And when the opportunity arose and family and others were supportive of it, I thought this is a good time to offer yourself up for this 18-month period of working with council to make things even better.
3: Harrington was asked about the I-77 toll lanes and having to repay the state, and he said that he wanted to make sure that everyone involved in the situation has a seat at the table and that they'll try to come up with a solution that will make everyone happy. At the Government Center in Uptown, Brett Jensen, WBT News.
2: 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With a look at traffic, here's Pam, the Jam Warner.
5: All right, thanks, Anna. And traffic is still doing what it does. We're picking up some extra volume. We've got a few new slowdowns. South Tryon Street at Clanton Road checking in with a hit and run. Also, a stalled vehicle, Tivola Drive at Tivola Road. 4700 block, East Independence Boulevard with a road barrier. Now also, West Arrowwood at DeBoer Avenue. They're looking at a minor accident and a hit and run at Park Road and Fairview Road as well. We did talk about drive times. I would still say some of your heaviest in Gaston County, I-85 southbound, because of a left lane that's blocked at 45, exit 30. Traffic is slow from the DMV way station all the way through to Little Rock. Those are currently under 14. 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I'm Pam the Jam Warner, WBT Traffic.
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7: It's crap. Absolutely, utterly crap.
6: The pain of higher sales tax is supposed to pay off someday with more light rail and even a train from uptown to Davidson. But those are just ambitious plans right now. County Commission Chair Mark Jarrell says they've got to make good use of the money.
8: You know, it cannot be pie in the sky.
7: It is what it is. Everything's going to be expensive. My nails are going to be more expensive. What a bummer.
6: Mark Garrison, WBT News.
2: The search continues today in Fort Mill for a suspect with a gun. The man, Nigel Miles, is accused of stealing a car and causing a disturbance last night in the area of Sanders Street near downtown. Nobody was injured, but police say Hayes took off on foot and is believed to be armed. A Queen City Med student cycling across America to raise awareness for colorectal cancer.
9: J.H. West, a student at Wake Forest University School of Medicine in Charlotte, is riding his bicycle 4,000 miles, traveling from Oregon to North Carolina. He started May 7th and plans to finish early this month at Wrightsville Beach near his hometown of Wilmington. West says he sleeps wherever he can find a place to rest.
10: Some churches will open their doors for you to stay there. There are some people who will just let you sleep in their houses or in their yards. Camped out, did a motel a couple times.
9: He's riding in support of his grandfather, who was diagnosed with colon cancer in July of 2024 and has since undergone more than a year of treatment. Brandon Dixon, WBT News.
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11: I'm Chief Meteorologist Tara Lane in the Queen City News Pinpoint Weather Center. Mostly clear, warm and muggy tonight. Temperatures start in the mid-70s Thursday morning. Thursday afternoon, even hotter. We've got a heat advisory in effect for most of the Piedmont, calling for feels like temperatures up to 106 degrees under lots of sunshine. Only a small chance of a cooling shower or thunderstorm, mainly in the mountains and foothills. I'm Chief Meteorologist Tara Lane for Charlotte's FM News Talk, 107.9 WBT.
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13: Harry Enten over at CNN says that there are warning signs for Democrats in this midterm. We are told blue wave, blue wave. However, you've got a bunch of polls, Ipsos, MU Law, NBC, and they show that Democrats, they have a slim lead in the generic congressional ballot, just like 3 points. That is way lower than every other year they flipped the House during midterms. So that does not scream blue wave. There are a lot of people that have misgivings about what the Democrats are embarking on with this. As I've said, you know, the political parties are reorienting, and it seems like the Democrats are choosing the wrong path.
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2: 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Wall Street closed today in the negative, the Dow down 14, S&P down 16, NASDAQ down 174. 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Here's Jim Zocchi.
15: At the World Cup, England wins over Congo 2-1 to advance to the round of 16. They'll face Mexico next. Tonight in Santa Clara, USA versus Bosnia-Herzegovina, Belgium playing Senegal. At Wimbledon, top seed Jannik Sinner advancing along with American 17th seed Frances Tiafoe. On the women's side, number one Aryna Sabalenka also winning along with American 4th seed Jessica Pegula and Coco Gauff, the 7th seed. LA Lakers are signing former Hornets and Bulls guard Colin Sexton and also acquire center Walker Kessler in a trade from Utah. Jim Zocchi, WBT Sports.
2: 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I'm Anna Erickson, WBT News.
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17: Welcome, welcome, welcome. Glad to have your hour three underway here, the Brett Winterbull Show. Chad Adams, your guest host. Thrilled and proud to be here. It's a joy to follow Pete Callender, another friend and someone I have a great deal of respect for, having we've been around the circles for many, many years in this great state of ours. I love phone calls. You guys are always welcome to be a part of the conversation, 704-570-1079. I will get to the text line, but Ray's on hold. So, Ray, welcome to the show, and thank you for holding.
18: Yeah, thanks for taking my call. First, let me say I was a very proud Republican coming from a working class family up in New York. And I'm tired of both sides complaining about the direction of our country and the way things are going. I'm more upset about my former party because they're really quick to complain about the socialist Democrats and coming up with these ideas and plans when they have presented no ideas of their own to help with our country and moving our country forward. For 8 years, Donald Trump has been talking about replacing Obamacare with his great, beautiful health care plan. Meanwhile, we have had nothing from him. All the Republicans themselves. We talk about how education in this country has not been turning out brilliant minds. Well, how much have we put into education in this country? How much have we done to our economy to help people afford to put food on the table and only work one job so that they can spend quality time with their children and help them with their schoolwork when they're at such a young age? My parents were able to do it. We were blessed at the time to do it. I'm a 61-year-old man, so I had that opportunity. But today that's gone away. So who are we to blame? We're behaving the same way and expecting a different result. It's not happening, folks. So when you have Democratic socialists coming out with ideas, I'm not in favor of their ideas, but they're putting ideas on the table. And people are up in arms. Well, then come up with something better. But they haven't, and they won't, because they really like the status quo, and they really want a boogeyman for everyone else to be afraid of. And that's what they're doing.
17: Ray, thank you. Don't go away. Please stay. I appreciate you sharing. And what I love your passion. It's coming through loud and clear. On the Republican health care plan, Trump hasn't been in power for 8 years, okay? He was four, and then there were four Biden, and there's two Trump now. Wait. The Republican plan doesn't get a lot of press,
19: But the one for healthcare is they want high deductible plans and HSAs. They want to shift federal subsidies to fund tax advantaged accounts meant to pair with high deductible insurance. They want to expand the ability of small businesses and self-employed individuals to pool together to purchase cheaper, less comprehensive coverage across state lines. So they can compete. So you can compete across state lines. They want drug pricing controls, like the most favored nation model, to link U.S. prescription drug prices to those paid in other countries because it's a lot cheaper in other countries. Why? They want to get to the bottom of that and make it price competitive. They want Medicaid reforms to reduce their federal Medicaid spending and introduce stricter work and administrative requirements. So there are ideas. You just don't hear about them because the media's not telling you. Now, I'm not saying the Republicans shouldn't be doing more. They should, and I'll give them plenty of grief. But also don't pretend that when they're trying to message that it gets out, because it doesn't. Even listen, Politico covers this medical stuff.
18: Americans are tired of the message. Americans are tired of hearing messages. They have control of the White House, they have control of the House, and they have control of the Senate. We're tired of messages.
19: Wait, Ray, Republicans can't get through the Senate because they have too many people that disagree. You have Lisa Murkowski, you have Susan Collins, even Tom Tillis. You can't get to 51 votes.
18: There's a problem with the plan. If they can't get it through, there's a problem with the plan, my friend. That's all I'm saying.
19: Okay. Now on education, wait, Ray, I want to get to education because you talked about spending more time with kids. I agree with you. I mean, I love school choice. I think our government-run school system is inexorably broken. I think it needs massive reforms. The one good thing I've seen in a lot of this is, one, you've seen more opportunity scholarships come out. That's a uniquely conservative idea. I think charter schools, I was on the school board of a charter school for over 12 years. I love school choice and school options so that parents can be more involved in their kids' education. And I'm very proud of those school options that have been championed by people like me and others in the conservative movement over the past 20 years. So, in fact, it started in 1998 in North Carolina, which is 28 years ago now. So I'm really proud of those options because we do value spending time with kids. And I am saddened that our government-run school systems have become the subject of ridicule and controversy and getting away from those substantive things like you said. So I agree with you. I do agree with another point you made, which is I'm tired of everyone making the other guy the boogeyman. I like policy and I like discussions. And I think we need to be doing more. And sometimes I want government the hell out of things. I wish government would get the hell out of healthcare in many regards. I think it would be better because every time government gets involved, it gets more expensive and less access. But that's me. And sometimes Congress doing nothing is maybe good. But it's a mess out there.
18: We agree on more things than we disagree. You'll find most Americans have the same opinion. And I think what it is that, again, going back to the point is, there always has to be a boogeyman, you know, in politics. You know, one side or the other has to paint somewhat the other side as the boogeyman or the bad, you know, the one behaving badly. One thing I'll share with you, this is just my opinion. We're putting an awful lot of trust in our pharmaceutical companies and the medical industry to behave well, right? If we don't have any safety guards or any kind of accountability for any of this, believe you me, profitable, you know, they're going to look at profits more than anything else. And they're going to find a way to make sure that they get around whatever legislation or whatever regulatory requirements that are implemented to make sure that they behave well and good and do the right thing. I don't trust. I'm sorry. I just don't trust a lot of the industry.
19: Let me ask you this. Do you trust government more where you don't have as many choices if they make decisions for you? Or do you trust the free market more where you can choose where you spend your money and can reward companies you want to reward?
18: I don't trust any of them. And I'll tell you why. I know it's kind of, you think I'm backing out of giving an answer, but this is the reason why. The only time we have a choice is when we hear a politician and a politician through their behavior demonstrates what we believe would work and has worked and has a proven track record. So we vote those folks in. But at some point when they're in office, things go sideways. In response to trusting government, that's my answer there, is that they talk a good game, and once they're in there, unfortunately, things go sideways. As far as free markets, I love free markets, but the only thing the government can do is create the conditions that free markets will thrive. And giving us those choices is great. But there's always the element of greed that comes into play. And, you know,
19: but Ray, why is greed, why do you say greed is bad if it makes a better thing for you? If it makes a better product for you, is that always bad? Okay.
18: No,
19: okay.
18: Fair enough. No, I'm talking about monetary greed. I want a company to be successful and do well, but at the same time, when the greed of money takes over and the good that it may be doing the community and providing a product that we need is overshadowed, that's a problem.
19: Okay. Ray, I appreciate you sharing your viewpoint, and we got to take a break now, but thank you for calling and listening. Okay. Thank you. Much more to go right now. We need to check in with our good friend, Pam the Jam Warner, find out what's happening on those roads in and around Mecklenburg County. What's going on, Pam?
5: All right. Thanks, Chad. And so we are going to see, you know, drive times starting to clear up. We do have extra wrecks checking in. Let's take a look at Tivola Road at Tivola Drive. They're still dealing with the stall. Got a hit and run. South Tryon Street at Clanton Road. West Arrowwood at DeBoer Avenue. They've got a fender bender and another hit and run. Park Road at Fairview Road. Before we start clearing up too much, we're still going to see some of these delays straggling. Right now, 77 on the southbound side, probably some of the heaviest from 277 east. It's going to take you all the way through to Westinghouse. They're mostly right around 17, a few of them getting up to about 25 miles per hour. The northbound side, not as heavy, but from 45 outer loop and through to Archdale, now they are checking in around 22. And Gaston County still has that accident slot blocking the left lane over on 45 exit 30. Traffic is slow from Beatty Drive all the way to Little Rock Road. They are still just under 15. 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I'm Pam the Jam Warner, WBT Traffic.
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5: And your WBT forecast is still calling for mostly clear skies with a low of 74. We're at 95 degrees here in the Queen City. 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
19: So funny. I love our listeners. They pick up on everything. It's channeling my inner Gordon Gekko a while ago. I wasn't saying greed was good. I'm saying that greed, it's funny that, you know, it's one of the seven deadly sins. It's unlike envy. Envy's funny. The Democrats suffer from envy. A lot of times it's envy the rich stuff. And envy of the seven deadly sins is the only one that has no upside at all. At least with gluttony or the others, there's some, at least, albeit bad momentary joy, with envy, there's none. It's a horrible sin. So, but with greed, it's not necessarily greedy to want to build a better mousetrap and to build a better whatever, a better phone, and those innovations that make it makes life interesting and fascinating. We look at the tapestry of your own life and go back and look at the different times where you remember inventions, you know, the first cell phones, or then the BlackBerry devices, different things, the home computing, video games, all of these things that change the way we look at the world, the way we view the world, even the way, you know, when you're on airplanes now, they don't even show movies anymore because everyone's got their tablets. They're watching their own stuff via the Wi-Fi on the plane. Fascinating. And Ray's, I get Ray's frustration because I look at what I get frustrated about is the rampant inability to be responsible with our tax money at $37 trillion, whatever the current U.S. debt clock is, that both parties have contributed to that. The spending in excess of what they bring in with no sense of responsibility, both parties own it. And precious little gets done on it. And to one of the people in the text line earlier, they're like, go ahead, Chad, tell them you go after Social Security. Tell them you'll go after, I'm paraphrasing. But you're right. Any politician that says, hey, we need to look at Social Security and Medicaid and Medicare, they will get thrown out of office faster than you can say thrown out of office. Those are the you can't touch those, even though the entitlement spending in this country is eating us alive. And especially with the bubble of people about to go through that and need it more. Or want it more, I guess, because if you're under the age of like 70, I don't care any age at this point, you feel entitled to the stuff you contributed to. You contributed to Social Security your whole life. You feel entitled to it, even though it's a giant Ponzi scheme. The people paying into it now are where you get your benefits from. It's not your money. They didn't put it. If you had invested it, done the Brownsville, Texas did an experiment where they let people put it in, their Social Security into the market, and they came out much better off. We haven't done that nationally. So, you know, Ray, I get the frustration that Ray's talking about. And it's unfortunate that our media doesn't do a good job of showing there are ideas out there that are just not allowed to proliferate. And the left gets a lot of attention. These socialists can't. Mamdani's getting more attention than any 6 or 10 Republicans out there that may have some great ideas. They're not going to get any traction because it's not new, novel, interesting, fascinating. They don't have that smile. They don't have the, I've been here 7 years, haven't contributed to the workforce, but I'm mayor of the, you know, one of the greatest cities in the world, kind of. And AOC gets it and gets the kind of attention. Here's a Democrat's version of what capitalism is. And by the way, capitalism, and I'll say it, I'm paraphrasing what someone else said, is the best way to extract efforts from people. Humans are generally lazy. You can read American history and find times when we weren't capitalist, that we had the social experiment, even in the creation of our country, the pilgrims. Anyway, I'm getting way off track here. The point is, left our own devices, people are generally lazy. But capitalism is a way that people say, hey, I want more money, so I'll go work here and do whatever. I need to get some means to acquire stuff for myself. But here's how she described capitalism. I think she studied the issue enough that this definition works in a way that Democrats believe.
6: Try it again. It puts capital, the most important
19: rephrase.
6: Capitalism isn't, to me, is it's an ideology of capital. It puts capital, the most important thing is the concentration of capital. And it means that we seek and prioritize profit and the accumulation of money above all else, and we seek it at any human and environmental cost. That is what that means. And to me, that ideology is not sustainable and cannot be
19: She's just moonbat crazy. That all costs, destroy the environment, destroy the world, destroy people. That is what capitalism is. It is, but it sounds really pleasant when she says it. She's obviously, that's the concentration of wealth, accumulation of things. She's not looking at, you know, quality of life, more products, more opportunity, more ways to have health, wealth, quality of life. Without capitalism, health, wealth, quality of life all plummet. They go to zero. Every time it's been tried, this isn't new or novel. These people acting like history won't repeat itself when it always does. And yet it's gaining traction each and every day. It is astounding. It is just astounding. So, but the idea is, and it's interesting, they are getting a preponderance when Mamdani says something, it catches on. I was looking at one of the other candidates out there, and Democrat Socialist Malat Kiros over in Colorado won her Colorado House primary in a shocking result. Now, they've started doing, you know, research. She is absolutely of the ilk of Mamdani. And so it's not just confined to the Northeast. It is pockets of Democrat enclaves across the country. She has a law degree from Notre Dame. She was fired from her law firm for publicly calling them out for not supporting the Palestinians after October 7th, the attack on Israel. And at 29 years old, made a total of $30,000 last year while being $250,000 in debt. She has just been appointed the nominee for Congress by the Democrats in that district. Now, what kind of value system? Now, I'm not putting her down as an individual, but with that is your life experience. What is the value system you bring to Congress other than redistributing wealth? It's not like you ever started a company. It's not like you've ever tried to meet a payroll. It's not like you've had to compete for a better mousetrap or a better product. It's not like you've worked in the workforce for any length of time. And that's, so you end up having this tribal belief in the socialism experiment that it is a bad experiment, and we know the outcome. But this isn't a movement that's going away. And Democrats acting like, it's no big thing. I mean, and now what you're starting to see is people like Pritzker and Adam Schiff and others kind of embrace it. Well, look, these people are out there fighting. They're putting some ideas out there. They're fighting. Democrats need to fight. We need to stop Donald Trump. Donald Trump's evil. If you think Donald Trump's evil, imagine what full-fledged socialism would do to you and everybody you know. Talk about the great equalizer. And you're worried about oligarchs? The only people that enjoy any largesse in life under a socialist system are the people in power. That's it. And Democrats love that. By the way, it's interesting that a lot of these Democrats that love being in power and have been in power for 40, 50 years, that haven't really changed anything, haven't really solved any problems, want you to, like Roy Cooper. Roy Cooper's been in office since the late 80s. There's no issue I could poll you on that you would affiliate with Roy Cooper having solved a problem or done anything to improve your life. Not one thing. If I interviewed you on the street, could you say that former Governor Roy Cooper's done nothing? And yet he has all these commercials saying, hey, I think defund the police is bad. I'm a good country boy from Eastern North Carolina. Gets frustrating. So Anyway, but I'm a passionate guy as well. Much more to go. We're going to take a break here. We're going to kick things over to our good friend Anna Erickson in news and see how that is going. Anna, welcome to the final break here before I turn things over.
2: All right. Thank you, Chad. Residents reacting after a Waxhaw man was charged with murdering his own mother.
7: 32-year-old Slava Pack turned himself into police after allegedly killing his mom, Larissa Pack, in Union County on Sunday afternoon and attempting to kill a man in Chester County, South Carolina.
9: It's really a crazy situation.
7: Jamal Lyle says the shootings have him clamoring for more cops.
9: I would like to see probably just a little bit more police, like, on just watch if we have stuff like this going on.
7: Pack faces multiple charges and is expected to be back in court next month. Brandon Dixon, WBT News.
2: The U.S. and Iran still pushing for a peace deal. Fox's Trey Yinks with more from Tel Aviv.
10: Amid reports that President Trump is still considering military options against Iran, he was asked about the state of negotiations and the memorandum of understanding. Special envoys Kushner and Witkoff met Tuesday with the Prime Minister of Qatar in Doha. The conversations focused on advancing the MOU with Iran that involves keeping the Strait of Hormuz open and starting discussions on Iran's nuclear program. Technical talks on the

0: Have publicly rejected many of President Trump's claims about the status of talks. Most travelers do everything they can to avoid a layover, but after hearing this story, you might want to add a stop in Las Vegas to your itinerary.
1: Airport officials say a passenger identified only as Anthony was at Harry Reid International Airport Sunday when he slipped just $10 into a Wheel of Fortune slot machine near the sea gates and hit a $3.3 million jackpot. The airport is famous for having hundreds of slot machines scattered throughout its terminals, giving travelers one last chance to gamble before leaving town. This ranks among the biggest airport slot payouts ever.
0: That's a lucky man. And that was Fox's Matt Murphy reporting. Charlotte's FM News Talk 107.9 FM WBT. Checking traffic, here's Pam the Jam.
2: All right. Well, maybe not so lucky on the roadways. Seeing plenty of slowdowns going on right now. In fact, we did get one text over on the text line here from Randy letting us know that 321 North in Gastonia is closed over at Hudson. Apparently a big wreck. It's a dump truck that took down a telephone pole. Emergency vehicles are on scene and it looks like it's slowing vehicles in all lanes. So make sure that you have a great alternate. Now, also here in Gaston County, we're going to see slowdowns over on 85 is southbound. This is due to a left lane that's blocked over at the 485. Traffic starts slowing around Beatty Drive, takes you all the way up to Little Rock Road. Still trending in under 16. Now, also reports of a wreck on Brookshire Boulevard northbound at Mount Holly Huntersville Road. They're causing delays as well. This one's going to take you, it looks like it's going to start right around 45 Interloop. It's going to drop you off at Mountain Island Brook Lane right around 12. If you're heading into the Huntersville area, expect those delays along 77. These are going to slow. It looks like not for an accident, just pretty heavy delays, not just on the southbound side from Gilead Road through to West Catawba. Those are under 18, but again, also on the northbound side. These are starting right around Gilead. That's going to take you all the way through to Griffith Street. Those are right around 17. So lots of delays to really contend with this afternoon or into the evening, actually. Make sure that you are watching out for any officials responding. Slow down and move over. 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I'm Pam the Jam Warner, WBT Traffic.
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0: 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Mostly clear tonight, 75 for the low. Tomorrow, mostly sunny with a high of 98. Right now, it's 95 in Rock Hill, 96 in Gastonia, 96 in Charlotte. 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I'm Anna Erickson, WBT News.
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5: Ran down some steps just to get a few steps in. You know, I appreciated Ray's call, and it stimulated the chat room quite a bit, or I'll call it a chat room for lack of a better phrase. And I appreciate his frustration. Here's the one thing that's fascinated me. I think what I love, well, one of like a thousand things I love about this country is the 50-state viewpoint. Now, he talked about education. I wish they would abolish, and I hope Trump does abolish, and they're trying to, the Department of Education. I think we don't need it. I think there's a lot of things that we don't need at the federal level. And that is certainly one of them, because we have 50 states that deal with education in 50 different ways. And we can do it better and more competitively. And then look at the states that do well. Charter schools, the entire reason charter schools were created was to show, by the way, charter schools in North Carolina get zero money for capital. They only get money like for the kid, the money that follows the kid, the $9,000 per student, but they don't get any capital to build school buildings. So they run all of their schools just on the money that's given per kid. They don't get to build buildings. They have to build buildings and finance them and all that, but they do that with the money that comes in for the students. So they're teaching them with less money per student when you add in capital, faucets and fixtures and all that stuff, furniture and fixtures. So that's the way you see states. The charter schools were originally set up so that, hey, we see what works, and maybe, just maybe, Our state education departments would look and go, hey, that works, let's try it. But instead it became a political war where Democrats kept screaming, no, school choice is bad. We need to keep everyone in a government-run system. It's going to take money away from schools. It was this horrible, stupid argument. It was this pedantic, incessant chatter that led to nothing. It was just it was not productive. It didn't help the kids. And what we really should have done, I mean, right now we know of many, many, many, many successful charter schools whose ideas or curriculum could be integrated into public schools and make them better. And luckily, there are a few public schools around North Carolina and other places that look and go, hey, that's a good idea. Not many, but sometimes it just takes a spark to light a fire. And that's the kind of the opposite of what the socialists and the Democrats are doing. They're lighting the fire with sparks of anti-Americanism that are stoking the fires. So if you look at where the Democrats are, they're trying to turn their own party into kind of it's anti-America via anti-Trump. And thus, any ideas that look very anti-American, thus anti-Trump, seem to be embraceable as decent ideas. Wealth confiscation, lack of competition, socialized medicine, just the litany of the anti-capitalism. These ideas that because they're against Trump, they're not necessarily anti-American in their eyes, but they really are. They've anything that Trump looks to embody with respect to the American spirit and entrepreneurship or any of that stuff, if you're against that, it's good. And so the acceptance of people like Mamdani is becoming much more precise. It's just one of those things. Now, the birthright citizenship is not going to go away anytime soon. It is amazing to me when I read a lot of the dissent. Clarence Thomas, by the way, that should be taught in schools. His dissent on that one was a warning about what's coming next in our country. It was never meant, the 14th Amendment was never intended to be utilized the way it is now. He's right. The court can get stuff wrong. I wish the court had remanded things back for clarity. They didn't. They just said, if you pop a baby out here, it's a citizen. So you can be the most significant ne'er-do-wells and pop babies out here, and those are entitled to stay here and be citizens and get all sorts of stuff. And I was going to spend a lot of time on that one today, but I'm not, because I want to go back to the issue that kind of Ray mentioned about health. I don't want to go into healthcare too long, but the 50-state experiment, here's the ultimate beauty of it. When states like New York, and I don't understand why it continues, when states like New York, who have become high tax, high regulatory, not just the city of New York, but the state of New York, though, when those policies started leading to a mass exodus of people with means, that was bad. New York had the opportunity. I remember Kathy Hochul, the governor of New York, said, fine, leave. And then, you know, 8-9 months later, when it really started accelerating, say, oh, no, please come back. Because what's happening is the people that can afford to leave are. It's so weird as I look at my childhood home in Puerto Rico and the massive brain drain that took place there when about 250,000 people of means were able to leave that small island semi-nation that's a territory of the U.S. And what's been left behind is an inability to solve problems and deal with things. It doesn't mean the Puerto Rican doesn't have any of those, but the people who were most able to assist and help left, because they didn't see a future there and they left. And Puerto Rico is suffering from that lack of intellectual prowess, that lack of entrepreneurship, ingenuity, and lack of all of those things has really jeopardized Puerto Rico's future. And now there was something to be learned there that we didn't learn. It's kind of like we know what socialism does, but we see people that are embracing it. When you look at New York and California, people are voting with their wallets and they're leaving for places like North Carolina, Florida, Texas. These are the massive beneficiaries of bad policy. But rather than look at themselves in the mirror and say, why am I losing hundreds of thousands of people to these states? They say they just double down on bad policies. So the city of New York is starting to double down on these, and then they're going to wonder why the people of means will leave. What they'll try to do is they'll try to bash them on the way out the door instead of figuring out a way for them to stay. And North Carolina is one of the beneficiaries of that, but the Democrats in North Carolina are walking a very tight wire right now. And many Democrats across the South are walking a very tight wire right now. They cannot afford to embrace what the rest of their party is embracing at this time. So you won't see Roy Cooper doing a fundraiser with Plattner. You won't see him bringing Zohran Mamdani down, because what they're trying to do is separate themselves and say, well, I'm look at me. I'm a moderate, when he's not. Because ultimately, they're going to be voting for the same people to lead them. They're going to be voting on the same. They're going to be voting along the same party lines like they do now. They vote in lockstep now. except for maybe Fetterman, who's coming out of the woodwork against them. Just like the Republicans have four or five, they can't get things like the SAVE Act because of people like Tillis and Murkowski and Collins. They can't get things across the finish line. But again, people are leaving states, high tax, high regulatory states, going to more free states. I was driving out of Florida a couple weeks ago, and it said, you're leaving the free state of Florida. What a great sign. That's just a great sign. Wouldn't it be great if the state of North Carolina said, you're leaving the free state of North Carolina because we didn't have an income tax? We dither with it because Republicans say, if we just lower it a little bit each year, then eventually, you know, they'll keep sending us back to office to keep lowering it instead of just getting rid of it because it was the right thing to do. Much more to go here right now. I need to kick things over to Pam, the Jam Warner, find out what's happening on the ever-increasing traffic flows in and around Charlotte.
6: Oh, boy. And I'll tell you, they are increasing. We've definitely seen a bigger uptick here than we were yesterday and even the day before. It just seems like we're in that middle of the week here, so it's everybody's going crazy. We do have an accident blocking a left lane over on I-85 southbound at 45 exit 30. It's been there for quite some time, and it's not the fact that it's been there. It's the fact that it's playing with the traffic flows. So from Beatty Drive all the way through to Little Rock Road, we're now at 12 miles per hour. 77 here over on the southbound side. Also still pretty heavy from 277 east. It's going to run you all the way back to Westinghouse. For the most part, they are between 15 and 20. A few of them getting just a little over that. Reports of a slowdown over on John Bell Freeway Inner here at the Charlottetown Avenue. Traffic does drop right under 20 there as well. Plus, on top of that, we've got a few accidents. A stalled vehicle, Tyvola Road at Tyvola Drive, and a hit and run South Tryon at Clanton Road. Hopefully that one's wrapping up. 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
6: And your WBT forecast still calling for mainly clear skies with a low of 74. It is still 95 degrees here in the Queen City. 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
5: As we move ever closer to the 250th anniversary of this experiment we call America, and by the way, it's I can appreciate how so many people, we go about our daily lives in this miraculous place, and we tend to take it for granted. You know, we tend to think, you know what, my neighborhood will be here 10 years from now, or my kids are going to go to a great school, and it's going to remain a great school. We become comfortable. And one thing about this nation is we should never, the price of freedom is eternal vigilance. There's 1,000 quotes I could throw at you. It is how we protect our nation and how we constantly fight back against ever growing government that defines us. We have the right to press back against it for now, as long as we hold that sacred. We hold the belief that we can oppose tyranny. It always cracks me up whenever I see these leftist protests, the No Kings rally and stuff like that. They're always projections of who they really are. The No Kings protest, their party is most likely, they're the ones that anoint. I mean, it was so funny to see a No Kings protest when they anointed Kamala Harris to be the leader. They literally protested Donald Trump being a king while asserting that Kamala Harris wasn't, you know, a crown was not placed upon her head. You know, she didn't earn any votes. So it's always comical when I see these No Kings protest, because they're projecting what they ultimately will become. Only the Democrats want more power concentrated in government. The only party, not the only party in America, but it is of the two main parties. Well, by the way, Tucker Carlson has announced he's going to create a party to rival the Republicans. Good luck with that. I don't know what happened to Tucker and Candace Owens and a couple other that went just off the rails, and Tucker became a, I don't know if it's narcissism. I don't know what happened to Tucker, but something bad. I've known him for many years, and he's not the same person, or maybe he is, and we just didn't know it. But nonetheless, we have to be on guard. I mean, Alexis de Tocqueville wrote Democracy in America. It's got some wonderful things that he has said about this that are aging like fine wine. And one of the things he said, you know, true friends of liberty ought constantly to be on the alert to prevent the power of government from lightly sacrificing the private rights of individuals to the general execution of its designs. We see this with Mamdani saying, hey, we're going to do rent freezing. We're going to suspend these kind of things, or we're going to redistribute private property to other people. Again, you're lightly sacrificing. At such times, no citizen is so obscure that it's not very dangerous to allow him to be oppressed. No private rights are so unimportant that they can be surrendered with impunity to the caprices of a government, because men accustom themselves to sacrifice private interests without scruple and to trample on the rights of individuals in order more speedily to accomplish any public purpose. Public purpose, meaning when Democrats say we want to do this, they do so by taking rights and privileges away from others. And they act as if it's okay, but it's one of the most anti-American things you can do. If you feel you have the right to take stuff from other people, that's not an American ideal. Compete for it, build something better, be a better business, be better at whatever. But where on earth do you get off thinking, oh, well, they earn something, and that somehow takes things away from me. Thus, I want to use the power of government to take it away from them. And somehow that makes, and when America ceases to be good, and taking things away from other people is not good. Don't fool yourselves. There's an evil to taking things from people. It's theft. You can call it policy, but it's theft. Another one he wrote, democratic tendency leads men unceasingly to multiply the privileges of the state and to circumscribe the rights of private persons. You see this with the attacks on Elon Musk. We've made these people be evil, but somehow when they are billionaires, J.B. Pritzker, or multimillionaires, Al Gore, Bernie Sanders, the rest of them, Pelosi, it's different for them. Somehow it's different. They're not bad because they have wealth. Only people that are conservative and have wealth are bad. The democratic tendency leads men unceasingly to multiply the privileges of the state and to circumscribe the rights of private persons, often sacrificed without regret and almost always violated without remorse. Men become less and less attached to private rights just when it is most necessary to retain and defend what little remains of them. And at a certain point, poof, it's too late. It's gone. It's the Kaiser Soze thing. You didn't see it coming, and then you don't have it anymore. You don't surrender those rights without a fight. Private property is the foundation. I mean, if you ever read John Locke, you see that. It's a distinguishing characteristic, the right to private property. You know what? Private property is an extension, as Locke would say, kind of from your creator. You, by virtue of who you are, own yourself. You own you. It's the ultimate emancipation. God created you, own you. And the things that you do through the industry of your mind, your hands, and your ability of things you create are also yours. That's kind of the birth of property rights. You have the right to own things. And when someone else says, no, I have the right to take it from you, that's the erosion of property rights, even no matter how small it is. And we need to be vigorous in our defense of that. Always. America's 250 coming. Chad Adams, your guest host. I'll be here tomorrow afternoon. You folks have a great day.

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2: Good evening. I'm Annie Erickson in the WBT News Center. Charlotte's new mayor officially sworn into office today. Robert Harrington, selected by City Council to finish out the term of Vi Lyles, who decided to quit.
3: 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We must trust each other and maintain the trust of the public. 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
2: Harrington is an attorney. He says one of his top jobs is figuring out what to do about congestion on I-77. 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It's time to check those roads. Here's Pam the Jam Warner.
4: All right, thanks, Anna. And we are going to see that traffic of volume is still heavy here across the board. Checking in with a new wreck over in University City. It is the 8700 block of University Executive Park Drive. Got a hit and run South Boulevard at Scaly Bark Road. Another wreck, York Road at River Point Drive. Also an accident, Hamilton Road at Steel Creek Road. Plus, we have Central Avenue at Movement Avenue. 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It's not too late. There were thousands of kids waiting over a year for a sponsor and their wait today. 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I'm Pam the Jam Warner, WBT Traffic.
2: Prosecutors say a man abducted and killed a mail carrier along her route last week in North Carolina.
5: William Craig Durham is charged with counts of murder and kidnapping in Wilkes County. The criminal warrant alleges Durham physically restrained Brandy Reynolds, then forcibly moved her to several locations before killing her. The warrant didn't reveal anything about what was used to kill Reynolds, but did say Durham's intent is believed to have been terrorizing and doing serious bodily injury to her. Durham remains in the Wilkes County Jail. A judge denied his bond, citing Durham's past kidnapping, assault, and weapons charges, for which he spent time in prison.
2: Fox News' Gurnall Scott reporting. An inmate escapes from a state prison in Lexington, about an hour northeast of Charlotte. 45-year-old Mary Helms was able to break out Tuesday afternoon after being there for less than a week. She had been behind bars on drug charges following a large-scale Burke County narcotics bust in April of 2025 and has a prior conviction for stolen goods in 2021. New York City is hosting a parade of sailing ships from around the world, in addition to the fireworks display for the country's 250th birthday. NYPD Commissioner Jessica Tisch talking about security precautions on Independence Day.
6: People coming to view the parade on the 4th, whether at parks or piers or overflow public spaces, and for both ticketed and non-ticketed events, will be subject to screening in Manhattan.
2: The Sail 4th parade is being billed as the largest ever flotilla of tall ships, including vessels from more than 20 nations. 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
7: Air quality alerts, soaring temperatures, and some tough heat for the 4th of July holiday here in the Carolinas. Heat alerts coming up for the East Coast later this week. Dangerous heat indices soaring to 110, 75 tonight, 99 tomorrow, and 100 on Friday. I'm meteorologist Scott Larian. 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
2: 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Wall Street closed today in the red, the Dow down 14, S&P down 16, NASDAQ down 174. 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Here's Sharon Thorsland.
10: The United States is looking to punch its ticket to the round of 16 at the World Cup. The U.S. takes on Bosnia-Herzegovina tonight. The game starts at 8 o'clock in Santa Clara. The U.S. is coming off a loss to Turkey in their last game. Center back Chris Richards on tonight's matchup.
11: For us, you know, Bosnia got out of a pretty tough group as well. And so it's going in there, making sure that we take care of business.
10: Earlier today, it was England over Congo DR 2-1. Harry Kane scored both of England's goals in the second half, setting up a clash with Mexico in the next round. Lots of free agent moves in the NBA today and a blockbuster trade. The Lakers are acquiring former Tar Heel Walker Kessler from the Utah Jazz. In exchange, the Jazz gets a pair of first-round draft picks and two first-round pick swaps. The Lakers also signed three free agents today, including former Hornets guard Colin Sexton. The Celtics have nabbed a pair of free agents. Former Knicks center Mitchell Robinson has agreed to a three-year deal, while Mike Conley gets a one-year deal. Conley just finished his 19th NBA season. Former 76ers guard Kelly Oubre Jr. is headed to the Pacers on a two-year deal. And Miami All-Star guard Norman Powell is signing with the Bulls on a two-year, $45 million deal. I'm Sharon Thorsland, WBT Sports.
2: 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I'm Anna Erickson, WBT News.

0: Welcome back to Close Knees Talk, 107.9 FM, WBT. Brett Jensen here with you on this hot Wednesday night edition of Breaking with Brett Jensen as we come to you live and in living color. 704-570-1079. That is the telephone number. And guys, make sure you follow me on X at Brett_Jensen for all the latest and breaking news in and around the Charlotte area. If you follow me on X, like, you really should. I've only been telling you that for 4 freaking years. Like, it's only been 4 years. What are you waiting for? It's free of charge. Completely free. It's like being on Facebook for those of you who are scared about it. It's just like being on Facebook. That's all it is. You go, oh, I want to follow Brett Jensen. Oh, I want to follow my daughter-in-law on Facebook. Like, it's the same thing. So, anyways. And by the way, in case you don't know, if you ever go onto YouTube, it's completely free. And to quote-unquote subscribe to something, that's completely free. It's not like old days, you're subscribing to a magazine and getting charged for it, like when you were growing up and I was growing up. It's completely free. You just, all it means is you like them, and you're basically, every time they post something, it'll appear on your video feed, your recommendations. So just letting you people know, because a lot of people get confused. Older people, which are now getting more and more used to YouTube, they actually think it costs something to quote-unquote subscribe. No, it's completely free. Everything about YouTube's free. Now, I do pay $19 a month, $18 a month, whatever it is, so I don't have to watch commercials. And to me, it's so worth it. And I've been doing that for 2 years, and I forget that the common riffraff have to watch commercials. I'm kidding. It's a joke. It's a joke. It's a joke. It's a joke. It's a joke! But I was one of those people for years, but I watched so much YouTube. I'm like, you know what? This is worth like the $15, $16 a month where I don't have to watch commercials anymore. So anyways, a lot going on today. I was there at the press conference. This is again why you should be following me on Twitter. I was at the press conference and the swearing in of the new mayor, Robert Harrington. He becomes Charlotte's 60th mayor. And I just thought that, without thinking or doing the math in my brain, that just seemed like it was extremely low. Like, you would think there might be, like, 120 mayors. Or 110, you know what I mean? Because each mayor term is for 2 years. So that's 120, in theory, 120. I know, like, Harrington's only going to be doing 18 months. And then you had Patrick Cannon, who got sent to the pokey for bribery. You know, he didn't do his full term. And then Jennifer Roberts came in. She was a disaster. And, like, so we got all kinds of things going on. I get that. But just 60 mayors seems extremely low. Because I want to say since, like, the late 2000s, with Pat McCrory, I want to say we've had, what, 1, 2, 3, 4. Now this is the 5th mayor, maybe in 20 years. So I guess that's the math equals out. Let's just say Charlotte is 250 years old or 240 years old where they've had their an actual mayor. Like, I don't know when Charlotte got its first mayor. I don't know. I didn't look. But that would basically mean each mayor on average is serving 4 years. Because, you know, that would get you to 240 years, and we're 251, I believe. Or actually older than that. That's just 251 years since we've declared our independence from England, Mecklenburg County, or in North Carolina specifically. Mecklenburg Declaration of Independence was 251 years ago, May 20th. That's why that date is on the North Carolina state flag. May 20th, 1775. 1 full year and 2 months prior to July 4th, 1776. So anyways, speaking of which, by the way, I still haven't decided if I'm going to D.C. Friday morning or not. I haven't decided. But I hope to have some stuff in color for you concerning the stuff going on up in D.C. Some interviews tomorrow, some locals from Mecklenburg County that are volunteering and doing things up in Washington, D.C. for the big celebration. So we'll have some of that for you tomorrow night. But let's get back to the mayor, Robert Harrington. Later tonight, you're going to hear his speech that he made. You're also going to hear his press conference. Now, I will tell you that it's extremely, extremely difficult to hear the questions. So basically, I just cut out the questions because it was like 15 seconds, 20 seconds of dead audio, dead space, silence, because you couldn't hear the questions. So I got rid of the spaces and you'll hear the answers. But, and I can then tell you what his questions or his answers were in reference to, but most of the questions were about I-77 toll lanes. Then you had a Hispanic lady ask about, what do you have to say to the Hispanic people? And then somebody asked about water and the budget. And they Brett, first question, I went, three months ago, this was a million miles away from you doing this 3 months ago. And then here we are, you were, you know, North Carolina Bar Association, a law partner, 3 months later, not even on your radar, and now you're the mayor of Charlotte. Like, that's kind of a whirlwind. So I asked him about that, you know, just how it just almost instantly happened overnight. And so, but anyways, but yeah, it's, I can tell you this about Harrington. Exceptionally smart. By far, the smartest person that applied for that job. By far, the smartest person out of the finalists. No offense to anyone who may be listening to my voice right now that was a finalist. But none of you compare to this guy when it comes to intelligence. He's basically out of Florence, South Carolina. And you don't get to be head of the North Carolina Bar Association being an idiot. You don't get to be a partner of one of the biggest law firms in Charlotte and most successful law firms in Charlotte by being an idiot. He is extremely, extremely bright. And having been a litigator all these years, he knows how to answer and dodge and weave and duck and everything else. And he did a little bit of that today when people were asking about I-77 toll lanes. Did a little bit of weaving and ducking and bobbing. And somebody said, Brett, by the way, I hope to have a sit-down interview with him next week, by the way, working on that. So that'll be just a one-on-one with him. So hopefully that'll, I think that's coming out next week. We'll be working. I was told today, sometime next week. It's like, all right. So, but the thing is with Harrington, somebody said this to me. This is not my words, so I don't want anyone going, oh, well, Brett Jensen said no. Brett Jensen's not saying. Because I know how you are. All you are. So somebody told me, talking about the intelligence of Robert Harrington, saying that this could be the best thing that ever happened to Charlotte because he's so damn intelligent and smart. And he's a lawyer, so he understands the laws and the rules and loopholes and everything else. Or because he understands the laws and the loopholes, maybe, and he's so smart, better than anyone else, he could run amok. Because let's just say, hypothetically, one of these three clowns in this room were elected mayor, me, Lonnie, or Travers. Like, we wouldn't know all the loopholes and how to go about it and the laws and the legal systems. Like, we would have to rely on others like just about everyone else has. Probably 95% of the people have always had to, that's been mayor of Charlotte, probably had to rely on others and the city attorney. Well, this guy's so smart and being an attorney, he doesn't need the city attorney. He's got his, he knows what's going on. So he can either use that to his advantage and the city's advantage, or maybe to the detriment. You know what they say, with great power comes great responsibility. I believe that was the old Spider-Man logo. With great power, or the saying rather, with great power comes great responsibility. I think it was Spider-Man.
1: Yeah.
0: Look at Lonnie being the comic book nerd, knowing that. Look at Lonnie reading comic books. I just remember that from the mayor and then, or from the movie, and then like all these people, like Big Bang Theory, they would say it all the time on Big Bang Theory. So, with great power comes great responsibility. So, I have all the faith in the world that he will do the right thing because he's been doing the right thing throughout his entire career, or he would not be head of the North Carolina Bar Association and a big timer in the one of the most powerful and successful law firms in Charlotte. So, Robert Harrington, when we come back, you're going to hear his speech to the city moments after he was sworn in. And he was sworn in right around 11:30 or just like 11:20-ish, somewhere around in there this morning. And then you'll hear the press conference afterwards. And then later on tonight, you're also in the show, you're going to hear from Craig Collins. He interviewed him up at the Faith and Freedom. He's from this area, and he's running for the North Carolina State Appellate Court. He's a judge, and he's running for the appeals court, which is extremely important. Like, maybe it's the judges are more important than mayors by far, and it's not even close. So we'll talk about that when we return, but right now let's swing on over to the WBT Traffic Center with Pam Warner.
1: All right, thanks, Brad. And we are going to see that traffic is still moving here across the roadways. Hopefully some of these drive times are thinning out. What we are still seeing in the red, 77 on the southbound side from 277 all the way through to Billy Graham Parkway South. Traffic flows there just under 20. Also in Gaston County with an accident blocking a left lane, 85 southbound at 485 exit 30. Plus we have 85 southbound at Sam Wilson Road exit 29. They've got a right lane block. So one left lane, one right lane. They're very close to each other. They're one exit away. We're going to see delays here from Beatty Drive all the way through to 485 Inner, and those have dropped under 15 there. Now the 8700 block of University Executive Park Drive dealing with a bump up, and South Boulevard at Scaly Bark Road here with a hit and run. 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
1: And your WBT forecast is calling for mainly clear skies this evening with a low near 74. As for right now, it's a pretty hot out there, still at 95 degrees. I'm Pam the Jam, WBT.
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0: Welcome back to Breaking with Brett Jensen here on this hot, steamy Wednesday night edition. I think it was 97 degrees when I walked into the building at 6:01 or something like that is when I walked into the building. But anyways, it's hot. Just letting you know, it's a little warm out there. 94 feels like 102, according to the Weather Channel. All right, so Robert Harrington, he gets sworn in. And then after being sworn in, he gives his inaugural speech to the community, and here's how that went.
7: Good morning. Still morning. Good morning, Charlotte. And thank you to Dr. Clifford, Dr. Jones, Judge Archie, and especially Mayor Lyles. Let me begin by thanking the City Council for appointing me to serve this last 18 months of Mayor Lyles' term as mayor. I'm grateful for the trust that you have shown in me with this appointment. I pledge that I will devote the next year and a half to working with you to realize our collective goals for the residents of this great city. I also thank Mayor Lyles for her service, not only for her service over the nearly 9 years that she's been mayor, but her service for the 4 years before that as a city council member, including 2 years as mayor pro tem. We know Mayor Lyles' service to Charlotte extends far back from there, including her time as budget director and assistant city manager, and her countless hours of civil and community work. For all of this, we say thank you, and enjoy your well-earned retirement and spending more time with those grandkids. I'd also like to thank all of the applicants for this position, and in particular the finalists, Mayor Pro Tem James Mitchell, Kerry Cook, former County Commissioner Harold Cogdell, and State Senator Caleb Tedros. So, who is this guy, Rob Harrington? That's a reasonable question for many. Last Monday night, when Mayor Lyles was about to read the council's final decision in the balloting for interim mayor, a camera person standing right in front of me, directly in front of me, started scanning the gallery, pretty clearly looking for Kerry and for me. A little sheepishly, I waved my hand to help her find me. So I was born in Florence, South Carolina, about two hours from here. My parents didn't have a lot of money, but they prized education and demanded that we always do our best. As important to my parents as the schools they sent us off to was what they sent us off with: a dedication to service, service to community, service to neighbors, service to family. We were raised with the spirit captured by the late Congresswoman Shirley Chisholm that service is the rent we pay for living on this earth. And all five of their children have done our best to make them proud and to be faithful to their examples. I always get choked up there. But I remember you telling people, don't do that. So the community that we found when we moved to Charlotte 27 years ago reflected and reinforced those values. The city is full of residents who serve their schools, their neighborhoods, their houses of faith, all to make Charlotte the great city that it is. We've also been fortunate to have those qualities and that strength of character in this mayor's office. I'm fortunate to call at least three of them my friends. Harvey Gantt, who went off from Charleston to start his architectural education at Iowa State University because the architectural school in his home state was segregated, and then returned to Clemson University before settling later here in Charlotte, building an architectural firm while becoming council member and then the city's first black mayor. My law partner, Richard Benroot, who volunteered for service in Vietnam when he was eligible for a deferment. He would return to Charlotte to build a law practice and, like Mayor Gantt, serve as council member and mayor. Thank you, Richard. And Vi Lyles, who has spent most of her extensive career in the service of this great city, another South Carolinian who embraced the city and was embraced by the city. So drawing on the charge from my parents, armed with the examples of these great role models and driven by a desire to move this city forward, I pledge to lead with three lenses: trust, order and efficiency, and respect. Trust. We must trust each other and maintain the trust of the public. Trust is the necessary element that allows us to serve the residents of Charlotte best. Order and efficiency. Building on that trust, we will work together to conduct the city's business in an orderly and effective way that allows us to represent Charlotte well. And finally, respect. All of us here are devoted to this city. We bring a host of different ideas, interests, priorities, and passions to the public's work. As we do this, we must continue to show respect and a little grace. Looking at my pastors here. And a little grace to our constituents and to each other. I promise that I will wake up every morning for the year and a half thinking about Charlotte and looking forward to working with City Council to make life even better here. For the 150 plus people who move here every day, and for the folks who have lived and worked in Charlotte for generations. We will face opportunities and issues together: public safety, affordable housing, transportation infrastructure, and challenges to programs intended just to level the playing field for our residents and small businesses, to name a few. This city has faced challenges before and thrived. Through the leadership of Mayor Lyles, the council, the county commissioners, and other public leaders, we went from the darkest days of COVID to busy streets. From the impact that the Great Recession had on our banking and business community, we emerged strong, creative, and better diversified. That resilience is no accident. It takes the kind of hard work to which we are all committed. If we remain committed to each other, if we approach this time with trust and respect, if we remember the examples of Mayor Gant, Mayor Lyles, Mayor Venroot, and other leaders, then we will grow even stronger. I hope each of us is as excited about that challenge as I am. Again, I thank the City Council for your confidence in allowing me to work with you to lead this great city of Charlotte. I thank my family for supporting me on this journey. I thank my professional colleagues, some of whom are here this morning. And I look forward to a year and a half of working for Charlotte as its mayor. Thank you.
0: All right, so that was Robert Harrington right after he took the oath of office. And when we come back, we're going to play some Q&As. And you're not going to hear a lot of the Qs, but you're going to get all of the A's, because the Qs were very, very difficult to understand. So I'll try and tell you what the questions were at, you know, when you hear the A's. But right now, someone who's always got all the A's, that's Anna Erickson in the WBT newsroom.
8: Hey, thank you, Brad. The investigation of Charlotte Mecklenburg School Superintendent Crystal Hill continues on. She's suspended with pay as the school board looks into her management of CMS.
9: Part of the probe involves some contracts that look a little fishy. That's what sources are telling WSOC. That includes $500,000 to hire Christopher Louder as a consultant. Louder got that money to supposedly do some coaching of CMS principals. Turns out Crystal Hill used to work.

0: Union County, more charges may be coming against a man who police say plowed into a house with his SUV. It just missed a man and woman who were in the home on Plyler Mill Road. The driver, Gustavo Sanchez, reportedly ran off along with his passenger. He was caught later and charged with hit and run. Plus, he did not have a driver's license. A Queen City Med student cycling across America to raise awareness for colorectal cancer.
1: J.H. West, a student at Wake Forest University School of Medicine in Charlotte, is riding his bicycle 4,000 miles, traveling from Oregon to North Carolina. He started May 7th and plans to finish early this month at Wrightsville Beach near his hometown of Wilmington. West says he sleeps wherever he can find a place to rest.
2: Some churches will open their doors for you to stay there. There are some people who will just let you sleep in their houses or in their yards. Camped out, did a motel a couple times.
1: He's riding in support of his grandfather, who was diagnosed with colon cancer in July of 2024 and has since undergone more than a year of treatment. Brandon Dixon, WBT News.
0: 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Checking traffic, here's Pam the Jam.
3: All right. Thanks, Anna. And while things are clearing out, it's making for a much nicer ride. Looks like we're going to see some slowdowns still going on over in Gaston County. I-85 southbound at 45 with the left lane blocked there at exit 30 and a right lane tied 85 southbound at Sam Wilson Road, exit 29. Traffic is still slow from Beatty Drive straight on through to 45 Interloop. Top speed in the area is about 17 miles per hour. Otherwise, it looks like 77 is cleared up almost completely. You are going to see a little bit of pushback on the northbound side between 45 Outer Loop and Archdale. Now, those are under 25 there as well. We do have the 8700 block of University Executive Park Drive with a fender bender and a hit and run South Boulevard at Scaly Bark Road. 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WBT traffic.
0: Now it's time for WBT Sports. Here's Sharon Thorsland.
4: A day after LeBron James decided to leave L.A., the Lakers added four players in a blockbuster trade and a trio of free agent signings. The Lakers are acquiring big man Walker Kessler from the Utah Jazz for a pair of first-round draft picks and two first-round pick swaps. Kessler will sign a four-year deal worth $130 million. The Lakers also signed three free agents, including former Hornet Colin Sexton. Former 76ers guard Kelly Oubre Jr. is headed to the Pacers on a two-year deal. Miami All-Star guard Norman Powell is signing with the Bulls on a two-year deal. In afternoon baseball, the Tigers scored four runs in the 11th inning and went on to beat the Yankees 6-2. New York has now lost seven in a row. The Nationals beat the Red Sox 10-2. It was the Guardians over the Rangers 9-4. The Cubs hammered the Padres 23-3. Chicago had eight home runs in the game, three of them from Dansby Swanson, who drove in eight runs. The Knights are on the road at Memphis tonight. On the college front, North Carolina freshman phenom Caden Glauber will return to Chapel Hill for his sophomore season. The pitcher appeared in 30 games, earning first-team All-America and Freshman of the Year honors. I'm Sharon Thorsland, WBT Sports.
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0: Here's your

0: WBT weather forecast. A few clouds tonight with a low of 75. Tomorrow, plenty of sunshine, 98 for the high. Right now, it is 94 in Rock Hill, 95 in Gastonia, 95 in Uptown. 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At WBT, we lead local. I'm Anna Erickson, WBT News.
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0: Welcome back to Breaking with Brett Jensen here on this, Wednesday night. Okay. So after Robert Harrington gave his speech after the swearing-in, he took questions from the media for like 6-7 minutes. He was going to do 10, but everyone kept asking like the same question. Now, I got the very first question. They called on me to ask the very first question. And my question, and I tried to crank up the volume because you couldn't hear the questions. I tried to crank up my volume. And my question was basically, if you can't understand it, it was all about 3 months ago, you're just a guy. Just going about your daily life. And all of a sudden, out of nowhere, you're the mayor of Charlotte, the 14th biggest city in America. Can you put into perspective just how what's going through your mind right now? How this just happened overnight? So I don't know if you'll be able to understand my question, but that was my question, and then you'll hear his answer.
1: Thank you. Good morning to everyone. Thanks for being here. And you heard my comments earlier. I won't try to repeat them, but I'm excited to get started working for this group around us and working with this group around us. So happy to take a few questions.
2: Brett Jensen, WBT Radio. I'm just curious, 3 months ago, 6 months ago, you were just doing your normal job and now you're the mayor of Charlotte. Can you put in perspective of how this all came about?
1: Brett, great question. You know, so folks around me would say, you've never quite just done the one job, but I spent the last year leading the North Carolina Bar Association and practicing law, which I think was good. For me, good preparation for being in a setting such as this, and as you know, I've done all kinds of different things around this city. But you're right. I mean, 3 months ago, I was not thinking about this role. I'm always thinking about ways to try to help folks around me make the city better. And when the opportunity arose and family and others were supportive of it, I thought this is a good time to offer yourself up for this 18-month period of working with council to make things even better.
0: All right, so now the next question is going to be about the budget and having to pay back on the I-77 toll lanes, that amendment that was put in there we discussed yesterday, and also something in there that could impact the Charlotte water. So again, not quite sure if you're going to be able to understand the question, but then you'll hear his answer.
3: Yep. Congratulations. Looking forward to working with you. Just yesterday, the state budget comes out and Charlotte is impacted in several ways, from Charlotte water to I-77 tolls. Do you have any concerns about the budget?
1: Joe, good question. We are, the 600 or however many page budget did drop yesterday. I guess they will be voting today and or tomorrow. We're digesting it. I mean, we're completely aware that there are issues in there about water, and there are issues in there, provisions in there to address transportation and 77 South. I think we look forward to diving into the details, finding out what actually ended up in there, and then responding.
0: All right, so now I think they're going to ask specifically about the I-77 toll lanes. I think that's the next question, and here's his answer. If it's not his answer, then I'll tell you what the question was.
1: Great question. Completely agree. We're at that near that anniversary. As you know,
0: All right, so I had Lonnie stop this real quick. So this question was about you're running, and you talked about being public safety and keeping Charlotte safe, and in a month and a half, it will be the one-year anniversary of Arena Zaruska. And so what are you going to try and do to make sure that people feel safe? That's what the question was.
1: Great question. Completely agree. We're at that near that anniversary. As you know, in the budget for going for this year, for 27, fiscal year 27, there's an increase in pay for police officers. I completely agree with you. People need not only to be safe in their homes and at work and on the streets, but to feel safe. And I know council and all of us will continue to work together to make sure that citizens and visitors have that, not just the reality, but also the perception of being safe. It's a great question.
0: Now, I think, is one of the questions about I-77.
1: Oh, you ask a lawyer if something's legal. That's a step too far. we're going to continue to look at it. I mean, I think the important thing in those discussions that all the stakeholders are in the room and have a voice in what happens going forward. So, you know, we're going to focus on that immediately and hopefully bring all the stakeholders together and just see where we are. But I'm fully aware of the steps that have been taken so far and respect the decisions that have been made. Let's go forward, see what's in the budget, and move forward.
0: All right, so now here's, I believe, another question. This question, and I'm just trying to remember off the top of my head, this question is either about I-77 or do you have a message to the Hispanic people? It's one of those two. You'll be able to tell by what his answer is.
1: Patricia, great question. The community is a part of our community. It is a large part of our community, and it is a valued part of our community. And I say that with the knowledge that for any portion of our community, there are a lot of sub-communities, right? But everyone who is in this city, everyone who is a resident of this city, is by this administration and by this council will be respected respected and welcomed.
0: So now this last question, I said he only took like a few questions because it's not that he cut it off. There were just no more questions. And this last question was about the Charlotte Airport and everything going on with the Charlotte Airport.
1: I said when I was interviewed that we realized that airport is a crown jewel of the city, and that it is vital to the city's success, and that our responsibility is to continue to run it. I believe I said, you know, with excellence, not just well. You know, that is another situation, I think, where we need to have the stakeholders at the table, but we need to respect the fact that that airport is vital to all of our citizens, to the business sector, and to all the citizens who rely on it.
0: So I just want you to realize, between the speech, but even there in the Q&A part, I hope you can grasp, just by listening to the man, how freaking intelligent this guy is. Like, you just tell by, like, I've interviewed, I don't know, like, I'm not even trying to be funny, somewhere around 20,000 people, maybe 30,000 people in my life, between sports and politics and whatever, and parents and everything else. And you can immediately tell who's got brains and who doesn't have brains within probably the first 30 seconds. And within the first 30 seconds of this guy speaking, you went, okay, this guy's on a different level. This guy's on a different level. And obviously, when you look at his job and everything that he's done, he should be on a different level. All right, when we come back, we're going to talk to Craig Collins. He's a judge. He's a Superior Court judge here locally. And he's running for the state appellate court in the appeals court, which is vital to many, many citizens. Because if people don't like laws, you know what they do? They sue you. And then the courts have to rule on it, like they've been doing up at the Supreme Court. And it's the same thing here in the state of North Carolina. So we'll talk to Craig Collins when we return. But right now, swing on over to the WBT Traffic Center with Pam Warner.
4: All right, and we are going to see that traffic is clearing up nicely. Again, those drive times are moving out of the way, except for Gastineau County. 85 is southbound, where they do have a wreck at exit 30 with a left lane blocked, and exit 29, Sam Wilson Road, with a right lane blocked. And again, from Beatty Drive all the way through to Little Rock, they are just under 20 miles per hour. Aside from that, it looks like a minor accident. 8700 block University Executive Park Drive, a hit and run South Boulevard at Scaly Bark Road. Got another accident, York Road at River Point Drive, and Hamilton Road at Still Creek. They're dealing with a bump up as well. 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Whatever the forecast, aches and pains can cloud up a perfect day. With just one pill, Aleve provides up to 12 hours of pain relief, so you're ready for sunny skies ahead. Use as directed. I'm Pam the Jam Warner, WBT Traffic.
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6: 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His mouthwatering commercials were responsible for helping us grow. 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
4: And your WBT forecast is still calling for mostly clear skies with a low near 74. Right now, 95 degrees here in the Queen City. I'm Pam the Jam, WBT.
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0: Welcome back to Breaking with Brett Jensen here on this blistering hot Wednesday night edition. And by the way, tomorrow's going to be hotter. And like they're 100, 99, 100, 101. It's going to be even hotter than that in D.C. They're talking about 104 degrees tomorrow in D.C. So, anyways. All right. So, speaking of D.C., I was in D.C. last weekend. As you guys know, the Faith and Freedom Conference was a big, big political thing. By the way, I checked it, and If you want to see all these ridiculous political speakers, it's on the C-SPAN YouTube channel. Go to the YouTube channel, look at all their videos, and you will see like some of the live streams. And it was like 4 hours long. And obviously you can fast forward it and rewind and pause and everything else. And they did those Friday morning, Saturday morning, and then Saturday night with Tulsi Gabbard. So you've got all that going on. But while I was up there, I was able to grab and talk to Craig Collins. He's one of the only three interviews I did. He's from this area. He actually lives in Gaston County. But as a Superior Court judge, you rotate. So he might be 6 weeks in Mecklenburg, and then 6 weeks in Gaston, and then 6 weeks in Hickory. And so they all rotate with other Superior Court judges. But he's running for the State Appellate Court, Court of Appeals. And so I wanted to catch up with him about that. So I'm here with Judge Craig Collins, who's running for North Carolina Appellate Court judge. And Craig, you're from our area, Gaston County, but you rotate through Charlotte and other areas with as being a Superior Court judge. But I want to talk about this specific weekend. Why do so many politicians, including someone like yourself who is running for office, appellate court judge, why is it important? Why do so many want to be here?
18: You know, Brett, I've taken off the campaign trail this weekend to come up here to D.C., to connect with people of faith, to encourage others and to be encouraged, to be the salt and light throughout our community, to not shy away from fighting to work for our community and to make it a better place. And so I just thought it was important to be here. I've come up to this event for quite a few years now, and I hate missing it.
0: So this was my first time, and I was invited to come up and to attend. And Speaker Mike Johnson yesterday, and Donald Trump yesterday, and Scott Bessent yesterday, and Ted Cruz on Thursday, and tons of people yesterday, and then people like Bruce Pearl and Mark Harris and Michael Wally today, whom people back home will understand and know who they are. But how does this one, this is my first one, I got nothing to compare it to. How does this compare to other ones?
18: The level of energy and excitement in the room throughout the weekend has been just tremendous. People understand just how important of a time that we're at and that we're at a crossroads as a nation. And so I found the room was incredibly energized. People understand the importance and where we're at in history.
0: And one of the things that also stood out to me, I wasn't sure if this was going to be like a three-day religious seminar, almost like a Bible study program, but it really hasn't been that. Yes, obviously religion is sprinkled in here and there, but it's about more about fellowship as opposed to religion.
18: Well, it's about the values that come from our faith. And so this isn't a church meeting. There are certainly some pastors who brought some great biblical messages and always do. And it's people of faith, but it's all backgrounds. And not just the Christian faith. We have members of the Jewish community and others as well. But it's about the values that come from God, and to make sure that we understand that our rights do come from our Creator, and they're guaranteed by our founding documents. But if we don't protect them every day, that they'll disappear on us. And so we need to keep fighting for those values that come from God. And that's the overriding message throughout the weekend.
0: So you're one of many people in this room that's been here this weekend that's either running for office or currently in office. And I want to talk about your situation for a second. Why is it important to be named to the appellate court judge?
18: Well, again, we're at a crossroads in our history, and I find it vital that we protect those rights that we have, to make sure that we have judges who aren't legislating from the bench. See, I find that if we have an activist court, first, those rights that we hold dear, that make our nation the shining city on a hill, can be stripped from us, and the shining city on a hill would no longer be. But further, I always worry about activist judges who will want to write legislation and create law from the bench. And when that happens, we just don't have checks and balances, because when the legislature writes a law that you find to be unconstitutional, the checks and balances are you take it to the court. And when we have the court writing those laws, the checks and balances disappears, and the basis of our entire form of government disappears.
0: I know a week and a half ago or so up at the NCGOP in Greensboro, one of the big themes of the entire weekend was trying to get Republicans motivated to actually show up and vote in November, because we know it was a problem in 2025 November and in the primaries where Democrats were coming out in like record numbers. Is that a concern for you, to getting Republicans to actually show up to vote?
18: Well, every election's a turnout election. Off-year elections especially are about turnout. And so that would always be the concern. And when when you're in the party that has control of the White House, that tends to be the bigger concern in off-year elections. But when you look around this room and you hear the excitement and you talk to people who understand the importance of what's really at stake in this election, I think that issue will take care of itself. But we're going to keep working hard to knock on doors and make phone calls and make sure that our voters do understand just how important it is to get out and vote in 2026.
0: So we're here with Judge Craig Collins for one more question, and I end every interview like this, whether it be an athlete or someone in office or running for office. Is there anything that you'd like to say to all the listeners right now? Because our coverage is basically the entire western half of North Carolina.
18: We just need to get out and vote, and we need to make sure that we're protecting those rights. And every election matters. And so I want to encourage each and every one of you to vote on every race, including your school board, your county commission, state legislature, and, of course, your judicial races and the Senate race. Every one of those races is vitally important. So please remember to finish your ballot and know your candidates and make sure you're voting for someone who shares those values. And I certainly hope that will be me and my running mates.
0: Judge Craig Collins, again, running for North Carolina State Appellate Court Judge. I really do appreciate your time tonight. And again, I know you're working behind the scenes up here as well. So you guys have really done a fantastic event. And again, thanks for the invite.
18: Thank you. I appreciate you being here and appreciate your time.
0: All right. So again, thanks to Craig Collins. He's running for North Carolina Court of Appeals. And again, out of the Gaston County area, but rotates all through our region as all the judges in the Superior Court judge do. And I will tell you that the Appellate Court and the State Supreme Court are two of the most important elections for people. Yes, state senator, senator and governor, all that, but the courts, that's where everything's decided. That's where everything is decided. All right, that's going to do it for us tonight. TJ and the Bears coming up next, and they'll take you from 7 to 9 o'clock tonight. My name is Brett Jensen. We'll do this all over again tomorrow, and you have been listening to Breaking with Brett Jensen.
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19: Good evening. I'm Anna Erickson in the WBT News Center. Charlotte officially has a new mayor, finishing out Vi Lyle's term.
0: Robert Harrington was sworn in as the new mayor right around 11:30 Wednesday morning. It's been quite the whirlwind for Harrington over the last 3 months, as he goes from a very successful law firm and head of the North Carolina Bar Association to now leading the 14th biggest city in America.
1: 3 months ago, I was not thinking about this role. I'm always thinking about ways to try to help folks around me make the city better. And when the opportunity arose and family and others were supportive of it, I thought this is a good time to offer yourself up for this 18-month period of working with council to make things even better.
0: Harrington was asked about the I-77 toll lanes and having to repay the state, and he said that he wanted to make sure that everyone involved in the situation has a seat at the table and that they'll try to come up with a solution that will make everyone happy. At the Government Center in Uptown, Brett Jensen, WBT News.
19: 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With a look at traffic, here's Pam, the JM Warner.
4: All right, thanks, Anna. And as we are clearing out, looks like we do have a few slowdowns still going on. An accident for a hit and run, 7400 block Nations Ford Road. Also the 11,000 block Beaver Farms Road. They're dealing with an injury accident. 2800 block of Milton Road with an injury accident. And a stalled vehicle, Providence at 485 ramp. You're just going to want to be extra careful as you approach those scenes. Otherwise, looking good here on the whole. I'm Pam the Jam Warner, WBT Traffic.
19: Republicans are sounding the alarm after four candidates associated with the Democratic Socialists of America won Democratic primary elections in New York and Colorado. Florida Congressman Byron Donalds theorizes that voters are supporting these candidates because they're frustrated with the party's base and because they think the system is not working for them.
20: The problem now is that people are seeing that the Democrats' policy agenda is ineffectual. And so what their belief is that you now have to dump capitalism completely and go further to the left.
19: Meanwhile, former New York City comptroller Brad Lander, who also secured a primary victory, distanced himself from the DSA several years ago. Most travelers do everything they can to avoid a layover, but after hearing this story, you might want to add a stop in Las Vegas to your itinerary.
2: Airport officials say a passenger identified only as Anthony was at Harry Reid International Airport Sunday when he slipped just $10 into a Wheel of Fortune slot machine near the sea gates and hit a $3.3 million jackpot. The airport is famous for having hundreds of slot machines scattered throughout its terminals, giving travelers one last chance to gamble before leaving town. This ranks among the biggest airport slot payouts ever.
19: That's Fox's Matt Murphy. 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
21: I'm Chief Meteorologist Tara Lane in the Queen City News Pinpoint Weather Center. Mostly clear, warm and muggy tonight. Temperatures start in the mid-70s Thursday morning. Thursday afternoon, even hotter. We've got a heat advisory in effect for most of the Piedmont, calling for feels-like temperatures up to 106 degrees under lots of sunshine. Only a small chance of a cooling shower or a thunderstorm, mainly in the mountains and foothills. I'm Chief Meteorologist Tara Lane for Charlotte's FM News Talk, 107.9 WBT.
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19: 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Wall Street closed today in the negative, the Dow down 14, S&P down 16, NASDAQ down 174. 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Here's Sharon Thorsland.
33: The United States is looking to punch its ticket to the round of 16 at the World Cup. The U.S. takes on Bosnia-Herzegovina tonight. The game starts at 8 o'clock in Santa Clara. The U.S. is coming off a loss to Turkey in their last game. Center back Chris Richards on tonight's matchup.
34: For us, you know, Bosnia got out of a pretty tough group as well. And so it's going in there, making sure that we take care of business.
33: Earlier today, it was England over Congo DR 2-1. Harry Kane scored both of England's goals in the second half, setting up a clash with Mexico in the next round. Lots of free agent moves in the NBA today and a blockbuster trade. The Lakers are acquiring former Tar Heel Walker Kessler from the Utah Jazz. In exchange, the Jazz gets a pair of first-round draft picks and two first-round pick swaps. The Lakers also signed three free agents today, including former Hornets guard Colin Sexton. The Celtics have nabbed a pair of free agents. Former Knicks center Mitchell Robinson has agreed to a three-year deal, while Mike Conley gets a one-year deal. Conley just finished his 19th NBA season. Former 76ers guard Kelly Oubre Jr. is headed to the Pacers on a two-year deal. And Miami All-Star guard Norman Powell is signing with the Bulls on a two-year, $45 million deal. I'm Sharon Thorsland, WBT Sports.
19: 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I'm Anna Erickson, WBT News.
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0: It's showtime. Hey there. Welcome to the most underrated talk show in America with the Green-Eyed Patriot. On the air everywhere. And it is time to burn it down. All right. 704-570-1079 is the phone number. If you would like to have direct communication with an actual radio superstar legend, you can do so right now. This is the time of day when you can do that on WBT. You can't do it any other time of the day. Only from 7 to 9 p.m. can you have direct contact with a bona fide radio legend. True. The other ones are good. Don't get me wrong. They're all talented. The whole lineup, they're solid. But are they radio legends? Not yet. Just kidding. You can text in here thanks to Liberty Buick GMC. I have a lot to do tonight and so much stuff. I don't even know where to start. So I'll just close my eyes and point at something. Okay, here's what I landed on. So they swore in the new interim mayor of the big dangerous city of Charlotte, Rob Harrington. I don't know anything about Rob Harrington, except the only thing that I need to know. You know what that is? Everybody say it now. That's right. He's a Democrat. So he's obviously no good. He's no good. He's a Democrat. And I wish somebody would ask him as he's taken over this spot. Because, you know, he's a successful, very, very successful attorney. I wish somebody would ask him how he feels about being a member of a party and being a representative of a party and being identified as a big player in a party that is completely, totally rotten to its core. How does it feel, Mr. Mayor, to be a representative of a party with a history of anti-black racism that goes back many, many, many decades? How does that work? How does it work, Mr. Mayor, being the representative of a party that is for mutilating children in an effort to, quote unquote, change their sex? How does that feel? How does it feel to be the member of an anti-American party that is quickly becoming completely taken over by communists and Islamists? How can you be someone to lead the people of this town if you are in a party that represents all of those things? How does it feel being a member of a party that is completely riddled with political violence, terror plots, assassination attempts on our president? How can you be a leader of all the people in this fair city if you are a representative of such a destructive anti-American party? How does that square? What do you stand for as a Democrat that's different than what the National Democrat Party produces every day? Do you believe in men competing in women's sports? Do you believe in men going into women's restrooms and locker rooms with little girls? Do you support that? Do you support Sanctuary City stuff? Do you support Islamunists? Are you a fan of Zohran Mamdani's work in New York? Do you plan on being the same type of mayor in your interim that he is in New York? How are you on patriotism? Are you going to are you in agreement with the mayor of, let's say, Boston, who is anti-American at every turn? The mayor of Buffalo, who canceled the fireworks show for the 250th anniversary of the country while celebrating Somali Independence Day, turning the country over to anti-American Islamists who seek to destroy us and chant death to America at every opportunity they get? Are you a different Democrat than that? How? Now, I'm not just picking on him, but he is the top Democrat in the news today in Charlotte amongst the many, many, many Democrats in leadership of this big, dangerous city. So since he's the one that's getting all the attention today, those are the questions that I think the real people of Charlotte would like to have an answer to. Not that the people had a choice in his becoming interim mayor, mind you. Mr. Mayor, what are you going to do to disagree with or disavow all of the rotten things your party has done just this week? I've got a list of stuff that I'm getting to in the show today of Democrat, little pockets of Democrat stuff all over the country, and what the Democrats have actually made their priority as far as issues. Oh, and it's delicious. Absolutely delicious. So, Mr. Mayor, are you that type of Democrat? Now, not taking anything away from him, he's a successful man. Good for him for being successful. Well, I guess. I don't know what kind of attorney he is. You know, if he's a, if he's a slimy attorney, I don't say good for him. But if he's solid, fine. But that just says something about a person, like I always say. If you are a professional Democrat, meaning your livelihood depends on your being a Democrat and being associated with the Democrat Party. If that's how you make a living, then something is not right with you. But I'm guessing nobody will ask him any of those questions. But you could ask. If any of those things that I've just said sparked interest in your mind, I mean, he's a public servant. You try to get the questions to him. See what he says. See if he'll answer honestly and give you the answer that I give all the time, which is a Democrat is a Democrat is a Democrat. And a Democrat politician in 2026 is no good. Not good for anybody. All right, we're off to a rousing start here, ladies and gentlemen. If you've got something to say, say it. 704-570-1079. Hang on, we got a lot more coming up. Hang on.
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7: Dangerous heat for the holiday, with a number soaring close to triple digits late this week. Heat alerts popping for the Carolinas and the whole East Coast into the holiday weekend. 75 degrees our low tonight, 99 on Thursday, 100 on Friday. Dangerous heat indices to 105 plus. Heat safety top of mind, please. 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Check your back seat before you leave your vehicle. I'm meteorologist Scott Larian. 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
5: All right, ladies and gentlemen, thank you so much for listening. I appreciate you. Now remember,

that is the phone number. Jay just said, that was a fantastic ad for WBT and your show, LMAO. What was, Jay? What you talking about? What you talking about? All right, so let's look at what the Democrats have been up to just in the last few days. Shall we? Yes, we shall. All right, now, if you still run around calling yourself a Democrat, then I just want to make sure you realize, because I don't put regular people in the same category, like regular Democrat people, I don't put in the same category automatically with professional Democrats, Democrats who make a living by being Democrats. I don't put you in the same category, because you could just be gullible and brainwashed and, low information, let's put it that way. Well-meaning, but just not understanding what the Democrat Party is all about. If you are a professional Democrat and you wear it around like a badge, then you're no good. You are corrupt from what I see. Okay. So let's go back to earlier in the week, what we focused on. It has been going on in Minneapolis. Huge, huge issue in Minneapolis. Their citizens were at risk, and they stepped up and they made it a priority to allow for the reopening of gay bathhouses. So gay people can go, gay men can go give each other a bath and make the relations in public places. That was the big issue there. Now let's scoot on over to California. In California, the state senators on a panel got together, and they had something very important for the people that they needed to get done. And what they got done was they killed a proposal that would have prohibited registered sex offenders from running for public office. Can't have that. Not in today's Democrat Party. What do you mean? Just because they committed sex offenses, they can't hold public office? How unfair is that? Now, the leader of that movement was a man named Weiner, not Anthony Weiner, but a different Weiner. Now, this Weiner has been in the news a lot lately because he is he has been thrown to the wolves a little bit. His name's Scott Weiner, and he is obviously a prevert, because these are his big issues of, protecting sex offenders' rights to be elected to office in California. And he went to the gay pride events last week, and he was shouted down. He was verbally abused by the people there because he had turned his back on the party because he was a little bit too accepting of Israel and the Jews. So the trans and people and the gay people at the gay parade basically kicked him out of there. And he was so sad. It's the first year he hasn't been able to participate in the gay festivities. So he's had a hard week. So he's trying to make up for it, I guess, by speaking up and being a champion for registered sex offenders in California to make sure that they can run for office. That is today's Democrat. And that's before you even get into all of the communism and Islamianism and hate of America that is in the Democrat Party. Yes, we haven't even scratched the surface of what's gone on just today in that arena. So again, I ask,
you Democrats. Is that what you want? Is that how you want people to think of you? Because I'm going to tell you, I don't care if I had been a member of a group my entire life. If I looked up in that group that I'm a member of, okay, let's say it's the NRA, okay? I like the NRA. I say, God bless the NRA. It's the way I feel about it. But if I looked up one day and I started noticing, hey, the NRA is promoting sex offenders and the NRA is fighting to have little kids mutilated, their genitalia mutilated, and the NRA is fighting for the Islamic takeover of the United States, I don't think I'm going to be associated with that anymore. I'm not going to be a part of the NRA anymore. That's what anybody with any type of

0: the NRA was they were the group that that fought to keep slavery of black people. They were the people who fought against black people's right to vote. They were the people that fought against integration. They were the people that were against the civil rights movement. I would say, no, I had no idea. I don't want to be associated with that kind of party. I don't want to be associated with that kind of group. But you see, we conservatives don't have that to worry about. Going back to my original point that if you are one of the movers and shakers in the Democrat Party, then you have to be dishonest and you have to be self-absorbed, power hungry, and greedy. You have to be a user of people, a manipulator, almost like cult leader mentality. But I wouldn't want to be associated with that. So if you're a decent person and you're still a Democrat, do the right thing. Because I know there are some of you out there, and I know it's hard to let go of something that you've lived your entire life, something that your family has always been, it's been handed down to you, the Democrat principles and, you know, the blue collar type of attitude. Now, I would argue that the Democrats have never really been honest as far as their party leaders and everything. But if you're a decent person, you can look at all of the evidence around us just from this week. Just go look at the news from this week, and the week's not even over. And wouldn't you say, oh my goodness, I can't do this anymore. I can't do this anymore. But then again, that's between you and the Lord. Oh, that's another thing. Democrat leadership, they don't want anything to do with the Jesus, for sure. They don't want anything to do with the Jews, especially the Jesus. So you want that too? And this phrase, it's not your grandfather's Democrat Party anymore. I don't necessarily agree with that, because I think at its core, it is. Because, I mean, they've been the party of racism for a long, long, long time. Just something to think about. Got a whole lot more of this kind of stuff coming up tonight. I hope I get a chance to get to all of it, because you need it. You absolutely need it. So hang on, more coming up.
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7: You know, I really appreciate the fact that you listen to this show. I try to tell you that as often as I possibly can, because I do. Again, I know there aren't many of you out there, but for the fact that you do take a few minutes out of your busy schedules to listen to me on the radio and to this radio station, I truly appreciate it. All right, let's fire them up here. 704-570-1079. That's the phone number. Okay. I have an illustration here for you of just how twisted the, what used to be called the mainstream media, but I call it the Marxist media. But these sniveling little liberals that run the news organizations and write the stories and produce the TV news stories that we watch that are not even slanted, just full on leftists. This incident that went on in Vegas where they caught the would-be gunman, the would-be mass shooter who was allegedly planning to shoot up a casino. I'm going to give you the real story, and then I'm going to read to you how they wrote it up on the CBS affiliate in Las Vegas on their website. Okay, so here you go. Police say they have arrested a transgender man in what they are calling a, quote, casino terror plot in Las Vegas. Allison Howlett, a man pretending to be a woman, was arrested by police after he allegedly planned to carry out a mass shooting. Police found a huge stockpile of weapons at his house and vehicle. Okay, that's the gist of it. That's the real story. Now let's go to the what is obviously a liberal news organization in Las Vegas. And I'm gonna quiz you here at the end of this. So I want you to be listening. You tell me what the problem is with the way they wrote this story. All right, here we go. A Henderson woman was arrested after police say they made terror-related threats during a domestic dispute with an ex-spouse. Law enforcement agencies across the Las Vegas Valley joined together Tuesday to announce the arrest of 36-year-old Allison Howlett. Henderson police received a 911 call regarding a domestic dispute Saturday, June 27th at 9:38 a.m. that Howlett had stolen an ex-spouse's vehicle and that it was loaded with numerous firearms. The caller told police Howlett had made several threats indicating an intent to, quote, commit suicide by cop, end quote, and also carry out a mass shooting, according to police. The caller gave police a vehicle description and a license plate number, but it did not know where the vehicle was headed. When officers arrived at the caller's home, they learned the caller had a vehicle location tracking system on the vehicle. Police later located the vehicle near Warm Springs Road and Stephanie Street at the Sunset Station Casino parking garage, where they found the suspect playing loud music and refusing officers' commands to exit the vehicle. To prevent the suspect from leaving the parking garage, the officer used a tactical maneuver, blocking the vehicle in with their patrol cars. During negotiations with police, the suspect asked for water, to which the officer complied. As the suspect reached for the water, police said they were able to gain control of the suspect's hands and tased her once, removing her from the vehicle. While in the vehicle, the suspect was sitting on a handgun and also had access to a fully automatic silenced MP5-style machine gun in the back seat, police said on Tuesday. In total, Las Vegas Metro investigators located the following weapons inside the suspect's vehicle. 22 firearms, including handguns and rifles, hundreds of rounds of ammunition. Police also conducted a search warrant on the suspect's home in Henderson, where they found the following: 30 firearms, including automatic weapons, M2 caliber firearm, grenade launchers, several suppressors, thousands of rounds of ammunition. Howlett was later arrested and faces the following charges. Blah, blah, blah, blah, blah, blah, blah. The Henderson Police Department said they worked with the Las Vegas Metro Police Department's Southern Nevada Counterterrorism Center during the incident, due to the type of threats made by the suspect and the number of firearms involved. Howlett is scheduled to make a court appearance Wednesday, which would have been today. So, what is dishonest about that story from News Now, Channel 8, CBS affiliate, Las Vegas? Huh? All I read you word for word the way that story was written. And if you didn't know, you would think that that's just some regular woman who went nuts and had a violent streak and wanted to kill a bunch of people. They hid from you the fact that it's a transgender person, a man pretending to be a woman. And that this is another example, if the suspect is found guilty, but this is another example of a transgender identifying person lashing out in violence and wanting to kill multiple people. Trans violence. Don't you think that that is media malpractice? Because there's no way they didn't have the discussion when writing this story. Should we say that this was a transgender identifying person? What do you think? They had to run that past somebody, and somebody said, oh, no, no, no, no, no, no, no, don't say that. Don't put that part in there. We can't do that. That will offend people. I think anybody that writes that story and doesn't include that information should have their license taken away from them. The FCC should take their license for perpetrating a fraud on the people. So you see, it's not always what they write, it's what they don't write or what they don't report that sometimes is the most dangerous when it comes to bias in the media. This is a prime example of it. Hiding the fact that this was a transgender identifying crazy person. All right. We're having a good class today, aren't we? Hang on, we got more coming up.
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18: Air quality alerts, soaring temperatures, and some tough heat for the 4th of July holiday here in the Carolinas. Heat alerts coming up for the East Coast later this week. Dangerous heat indices soaring to 110. 75 tonight, 99 tomorrow, and 100 on Friday. I'm meteorologist Scott Laurie, and we're on Charlotte's FM News Talk, 107.9 WBT.
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0: All right, welcome back. Unapologetic, in-your-face conservatism. Getting ready for the big 250th anniversary of this great nation. And if you don't like it, get the hell out. That's what I say. And what I say should be the law. We're not joking. All right. I got something fun I'm going to play for you here. Fun for you, unless you are a Democrat. You know, the Dems, we call them. The Dimwits. let me find it here. Because I want to... I'm going to make sure I give these people's credit. I got this from the social medias, and it is a podcast. The podcast is called The Not Famous Show. And I think this is just a couple of libs that do this show, but they had something that I thought was very fun. And if you are a conservative, you're going to love it. If you're a Democrat, it's going to make your blood boil. They did a top five list, and is the top five presidents in our history with the highest IQ. So who are the top five smartest presidents by IQ that this country has ever had? Let's listen in on it, shall we? Yes, we shall.
1: Top five presidents with the highest IQ. Highest IQ of all time. By the way, these are crazy high. Crazy high.
2: JFK, hot and smart.
1: John F. Kennedy, number five, 150 IQ.
2: I think some of the OGs, like Washington, Lincoln, Teddy Roosevelt.
1: No, they're all dum-dums.
2: Obama.
1: No, didn't make the list.
2: Bush.
1: No. He's on the other list, so remember
2: Nixon.
1: That for later. No.
2: Dumb and smart.
1: No. Woodrow Wilson.
2: Dumb and smart.
1: Woodrow Wilson, number four. 150 IQ. Number three is 155.
2: Hoover.
1: James Madison. Number three, 155. Number two is 160 IQ, which is getting crazy high up there.
2: All right.
1: It's like triple genius.
2: Biden.
1: No, Thomas Jefferson. Biden did not seem to have a very high IQ there. Maybe when he's a younger man. Thomas Jefferson, number two, 160. Number one, 175 IQ. Mind blowing. And he says it too.
2: Trump.
1: Donald Trump, number one, 175 Ooh. IQ.
2: Give me a fucking break.
1: I'm telling you.
0: Boom. How about that? Not even close. Not even close. And she's talking crap about Trump. And she said that Teddy Roosevelt was one of the OGs. Now, OG stands for original gangsters. But nerdy white people hijacked that OG thing a long time ago. And they think it just means original. It doesn't. It means original gangster. Just like nerdy white people hijack the term bling, which I'm so glad that that's not a thing anymore, saying that jewelry is bling. Oh, my God, I hated that. I'm not a big fan of slang to begin with, ladies and gentlemen. You should know that about me. If you're keeping notes of personal things about famous TJ, that's one that you really need to know. I'm not a big fan of slang. I usually only use slang in jest. But yeah, I'm glad bling went away. I'm also glad kicking something to the curb went away. Ugh, don't like it. I don't like it. Oh, and ride or die. That ride or die is now strictly used by Southern white women describing their best friends or a good friend. She's my ride or die. She's my ride or die. Oh, it's so stupid. But Donald Trump, highest IQ of any president we've ever had. Now, I was a little surprised that Ronald Wilson Reagan was not on that list. But it makes me wonder. I wonder how high, like what the number is the IQ of Senator John Kennedy from Louisiana is. Because he's known as the most intelligent senator or the most intelligent of any elected official we have in Washington. I mean, if you Google him and his education accomplishments, it's mind-boggling how smart that man is. So I wonder what is what the number is on his IQ. Oh, God. You see, this is what happens when I try to engage Democrats on through the text messages and all in intelligent conversation. They just end up turning out to be trolls. Now, a troll is somebody who just tries to get under your skin. So I took the time out of my busy celebrity life here while trying to do a show for 11 people to engage this person in a conversation, thinking that the person may actually be interested in hearing something that is of a different opinion. But that's stupid on my part. I should have known. A minute ago when I was talking, a few minutes ago, I was talking about why would you still be a Democrat with all the things the Democrat Party stands for and everything. This fellow named Jack says, we black people vote for Democrats because Democrats are for the poor, Republicans are for the rich. So I said, again, I'm a celebrity and I'm taking the time out of my busy, famous life while trying to do this show to engage. And I said, that's another one of the biggest lies of the Democrat Party. How many poor Democrats are in office fighting for black people? Response? Are there any poor Republicans fighting for black people? Then he says, my mother and father were Democrats, and as long as they are Democrats, we black people are going to vote for them. I said, every true Republican has been fighting for black people to get out from under the oppressive Democrat Party for years. Next response, Donald Trump hates black people. Obama, greatest president ever. All right. Well, you cannot be serious. You weren't trying to have a serious conversation with me, so shame on me. For trying. I should know better. I wasted my celebrity time. I'm much too famous and successful to be engaging in silly conversations. I'm a serious person. So I'm sorry I wasted my time. As valuable as my time is, as a radio legend, trying to talk with the people, the common man. That's what I get. That's what I get for being too benevolent. Ugh. I'll do better, I promise. I will do better. All right, we're getting into the communism of the Democrat Party from this week. Coming up next, you don't want to miss that. Hang on.
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4: Good evening. I'm Anna Erickson in the WBT News Center. Charlotte's new mayor officially sworn into office today. Robert Harrington, selected by City Council to finish out the term of Vi Lyles, who decided to quit.
6: I pledge to lead with three lenses.